0: the ambiance of the room. When somebody's not doing a radio show here, I'm sure it's much more palatable. There are books, like serious books you can read. You can have a snifter of something or a highball. Yeah, it's really up to you, but it's a beautiful, beautiful room.
1: I've never heard the word snifter used so many times in a day. This is crazy.
0: You know what a snifter is, right?
1: Yeah,
0: you know what a snifter is, right?
1: Just never heard it so many times. I don't live in Vegas.
0: This
1: I don't
0: room go to Vegas looks enough. Like everybody should be holding one. Everybody yeah. should be holding a snifter in
1: yeah.
0: this room.
1: It so, does.
0: That's all I'm saying. Yeah, that's what it has that feel to me. So that was, of course. Was it John? Was it John Kestisher on the NBA Finals as Knicks and Spurs Game 3 tonight? Knicks have a 2-game lead. They won both in San Antonio. The Knicks are on some kind of heater. They won their last 3 games in the opening round to eliminate the Atlanta Hawks. Then they swept Philadelphia and Cleveland. So that's 11 in a row. Plus, they won the first 2 games of the NBA Finals. 13 straight wins in the playoffs for the Knicks. And for Knicks fans, you have no idea what's going on. You're not used to this. Incredible. Absolutely incredible.
2: 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I'm Muster, only working from my home in Montana. Kenny Ligon is producing from back in Connecticut. And today, we're going to be talking with Eric Hosmer, the Hoss, who's going to talk about Jacob Mizorowski, the Miz, who on Saturday was setting records for velocity. But Haas is going to tell you why with Mizorowski, it's not just about velocity. We're also going to talk about the American League MVP race now that Aaron Judge is out and presumably not going to win that award this year. Haas has some interesting thoughts about other candidates who could step forward. We'll be speaking also with David Schoenfield of ESPN.com about some of the races we're seeing in the American League. But first, the top of the first is presented by La Quinta by Wyndham. The first point on Sunday Night Baseball, the Cubs and the Giants playing in Wrigley Field. The Cubs lost at home, and Alex Bregman struggled again. He's left more than 100 runners on base this year. And after the game, Bregman spoke with the reporters.
3: Well, I've been terrible, and I need to play better. Offensively, it's
0: 9 seconds.
4: Before Jeff, Cobbin avoided him. It comes out. Including this one. Here they come again. And they score again. And they're right back in the game. Hall off a beautiful feed by Aho.
5: Now they're on their heels a bit here. It's 4-2.
4: And they score again. From the half wall. Jacob Slavin. This is incredible.
0: Yep. It was incredible.
1: He had a little 39
0: seconds
1: of Mike's, when Mike says overtime, love Mike Maniscalco, but because of the right. excitement, the cracking in his voice, it's fantastic. I love it.
0: I know. Yes, like it was absolutely amazing when Svechnikov scored. I thought we were going to need like a doctor in the booth. The injury potential was high. Vocally and otherwise. I mean, they just beat each other up in the booth. I can't stand it. It's dangerous for me.
1: I know. I know.
0: Like, what's with the body checks?
1: I felt bad for Mike with like Tripp because he puts a little up into it. But that one, game 2 or something where Mike basically bumped
0: got knocked
1: across
0: back.
1: The room. Yeah, it was great.
0: Yeah. Get out of here, small fry.
1: Yeah.
0: Just get out of here. But 3 goals, 39 seconds. Martinuk, great forecheck by Jarvis to create the chance. Martinuk finishes. Then Aho wins 2 physical battles and then wins the race to the puck. Unbelievable pass out in front to Taylor Hall for the second goal. And then Carolina, the third goal is really more luck than anything. You're throwing it at the net. Stahl gets a tip on it, and it beats Hart. And all of a sudden, 39 seconds. It's a one-shot game with, like, 12 minutes left to play. There's so much time. And honestly, Vegas, I thought Vegas for maybe the next 4 or 5 minutes was the better team again. But Bussey made, I think, 3 or 4 really good saves to keep the score 4-3 and give him a chance. And, you know, that's the way it worked out. He stops the penalty shot on Marner. He stops 2 shots on Marner early. Just an incredible performance from Brandon Bussey. And that is, we're going to hit that in just a second. Trying to think, we should probably hit it now since we are going to be running out of time with Chad LaRose coming up on the other side. So let's hear from Ray Ferraro, who was on Spittin' Chiclets, the podcast. Paul Bissonnette and Ryan Whitney and Keith Yandel and company. And Ferraro, who is doing the series with ABC, thinks he knows who should start in goal.
6: I think right now, like as we're right now, I think I would play Bussey.
7: Wow.
8: I agree.
6: But last night, I thought I would play Anderson.
7: So why do you think that?
6: Because I don't look at the last game and think, man, Anderson let us down. Like, which of the goals don't you like? If you look at it, so think the Hurdle power play goal, that's a pretty good shot. He's 5 feet in front of the net.
9: The minor slap shot he probably should have.
8: Yeah, that's the
6: I think he should have had
8: maybe.
6: It. Yeah. And I thought, Jens, I thought that too in the game. I think I said, like, he's got to have that one. I didn't know it was 91, and it was, like, it's right off the pipe and in, mm-hmm. but he's probably got to have that. But if you're looking, do you discard what he's done? And maybe you do, and you go, you know what? Bussey's so unorthodox, and he was so sharp, maybe this is the way to go.
7: Yeah.
6: And they, the only and worry still got a day, man. They still got a day.
8: The only worry might be that, like, hopping into that game with no pressure is so yes. different than preparing all day as the starter. So that's maybe going through.
0: Yeah, look, that to me is a factor. If you tell Brandon, like, what is Brandon Bussey's night like tonight if he's told you the starter? Like, it matters. Does it matter so much that I wouldn't start him? No, I would start him. I would start Bussey, not Anderson. But I don't think it's a foregone conclusion. Well, first of all, I don't think the head coach agrees with me. I think the head coach is going to start Freddie Anderson. So there's two different answers to the question. Who would I start, and who do I think the head coach is going to start? Kevin Weeks on who he thinks will start.
10: This is all predicated on health because Freddie Anderson took some contact on one of the disallowed goals from Barbashev. For me, if Freddie Anderson's healthy enough to play, he should start in game 4. And I think as that game went along, after he got nicked up, I'm not sure like he felt like himself. I'm not speaking for him. But this will all be predicated on if he's healthy, I think he should start. But I will say this, for the extended absence of no games played for Brandon Bussey, the Long Island kid, when he came on in relief, he was spectacular. He made the save on the penalty shot, on the breakaway. Unfortunate bounce on the goal, but I think it's Freddie Anderson if he's healthy for game 4.
0: Like I said before, it's hard to blame Anderson for any of the goals that were scored. It really is. I mean, I guess you can come up, you can go through the mental gymnastics and say he should have had this one, should have had this one, because could have and should have are different meanings. I mean, could have. There are a lot of goals he could have had, but I don't think any that he should have had. But it really depends on what you think, which goalie you think legitimately gives you the better chance to win. I think it's Bussey. But I think the head coach believes that it's Anderson, and I'm pretty sure that's who's going to start. Chad LaRose, we'll see what he thinks about game 4, if the goaltending even matters. And I'll say this, based on the way Carolina has played in front of the goalie, doesn't matter. Anybody would have probably the same issues to deal with that Anderson has had over the course of the last few games. Chad LaRose, Hurricane.
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8: Yeah, I'm with you on kind of, I don't, you know, that's their call type of thing. I said in between the second and third period to some Vegas fans, I said there's zero chance Freddie comes out and starts the third. And they're like, really? And I'm like, yeah, 100%. Either they're not, if he doesn't feel it, like you got to get some sort of spark. But you're also, if you don't get the spark, you don't want to leave your starter out there to dry.
9: Right.
8: So I don't know. I mean, when I was watching Butsy, I'm like, man, they must be having some hell of practice in Carolina for him to be making some of those saves. So to not have any game action in 2 months. But, I mean, I think that's a good thing to have as a coach, right, knowing that the guy is definitely capable. But, yeah, like with you, I have no feeling one way or the other. I think it's just about the group together. So it'll be interesting. You know, I'm glad I don't have to make decisions like that. I will stick to my youth hockey and enjoy that.
9: Chad LaRose joining us here on the Adam Gold Show. So what do you make of the fact that Carolina's been the better team in the first period? I thought, without getting too crazy, there weren't great scoring chances in the first period, except maybe the Jarvis feathered pass to Stahl on the doorstep early, which was a great scoring chance. But they were the better team in the first period. But, man, in all three games, they've been the better team in the first period. But the second periods have been a disaster. What has gone on
8: this season? For a real long time this season.
9: Yeah. So what has been the difference in the second period here?
8: I don't know. I don't know if it's the long change or what, but, I mean, realistically, both teams have the long change. I'm not quite sure. I can't really put my finger on it, but I always try to get through the second. I'm like, all right, let's just get through the second. But the first was no scoring chances, big scoring chances, and didn't give up anything really either. And that's why I thought it was a really good road period for us. Our forecheck looked really good. We were on it and jumping, and we had some sustained zone pressure. And, I mean, the second period, I mean, sometimes you get in as a team, you get there's a certain crutch of your team that you know is undeniable, and so far it's kind of been the second period's kind of been the Achilles heel for them.
9: Yeah, in this series, you go back to the Montreal series, that was Carolina dominated the game in the second period. That's where they won that series largely, was dominating Montreal in the second period and leaving their best players on the ice. It has been the opposite. In this series, also my own thought was that in Game 3, we didn't see Carolina's blue line play like we are used to seeing them playing. I mean, a good thing is that we know what they're capable of. We just need to see it. Is that how you saw it?
8: Yeah, I thought some. A little different, like some guys, we know what we have, right? And then you're going to get in a 60-minute game some sort of lull sometimes, which is weird for Carolina because I think they're the most complete team playing 60-minute games. And I think that Vegas is a good team. I mean, there's no beating around the bush there. But I think a few mistakes here or there, and they're such a good team that they can capitalize on them. And like we are texting about, we just can't give up gimmies type of thing, right? And make them really have to earn it. You could see that the lulls in our defense were just there a little bit. And, you know, but we know the capability of them. It's not like we got to, hit the fire hydrant button or anything like that and sound the alarms. But, I think that this series has been, Carolina has been the better team. I believe that, no doubt, in my mind. And it'll be interesting. You know, when you were talking about Montreal, so when I was sitting there with a couple guys watching the Buffalo-Montreal series, and they were asking me, who do you want Carolina to play? And I said, I think Buffalo will be tougher. I said, if Montreal plays Carolina, Carolina will absolutely smoke them. And I was right on that. I knew they would dominate them. I think in this series, big, big physical, and I still think Carolina overall has been the best team. And I think that third period and the first overtime, I think just speaks to, like, they should have confidence in what they can do, you know? Okay. And I think tomorrow night will be, huge, right? I'm excited to watch think you get off to a good start and go from there.
9: Yeah, I think they have to get something out of the first periods where they have been the better team, or get through the second period, which has been a disaster. Because when we get to the third period, Carolina looks like they're all right. Chad LaRose is joining us here on the Adam Gold Show. In the third period and in the first overtime, where they had so many chances to win, I actually thought the first overtime was Carolina's best period of the entire game. The lines were all over the place. What does Rod do? Do you stay with stuff like that? Or that was just a one-shot deal. They were helter-skelter. It was like a Powerball drawing, right? Whichever ping-pong ball came out, that guy went to that line. Do you go back to what you have done, basically, for 5 months?
8: Yeah, I think he's got a real good pulse of the team, you know, his finger on the pulse of it. And I think it's one of those things that, like, okay, it is what it is. It was kind of like the first game in Montreal when they asked Roddy, like, well, what's going on? He's like, I don't know what we're doing. Was like, you know what I mean? It's not like he went out there with a different game plan just for the second period. It just happened that way. But I think with the juggling of lines, things like that, I think he's got a real good pulse at who to plug in certain areas to give a little spark. I think he'll have that ready, and you know, he's the good thing with him is you see him make those changes early. Sometimes coaches don't ever make those changes, and they keep going with stuff, and that tends to sometimes not work out. And I think that he's done really well with quick changes of, like, all right, these guys need this guy, that they need him, blah, blah, blah. And so, yeah, I think the coaching of the aspect of the game is so hard.

0: worked on that that is just, yeah, it's very unbelievable with the things that they handle and the things they're able to change on the fly and not get stuck in their ways always. It's pretty good.
1: It's so, the game is so fast, too. To be able to deal with those things in real time is just insane. Final thing for Chad LaRose. The difference in this series right now is that Mitch Marner is on a Hall of Fame level. How do you deal with that particular player, especially when you're on the road and you cannot control who gets to play against him? How do you deal with him?
0: I mean, he's really, really good, right? He's so good. I would try to finish checks on him, and then, like, when I'm finishing checks, I would hold an extra second, like, kind of a pin, type of pin on him type of thing. But your sticks, right. We got to have 5 sticks on the ice at all times when he's out there because he dishes so well. He makes plays so well that any little nick of a puck we can get on it to slow down his tic-tac-toe plays. But I also think that, you know, I mean, for me, personally, I don't mind getting in his face a little either and seeing about that stuff. But I think overall the containment of a little bit of a pin here and there. But, I mean, like you said, a Hall of Fame type of thing going on right here. It's people been trying to stop top players forever, and that's why they're the top players. It's not like we didn't know where Ovechkin stood on the power play. We knew where Ovechkin stood on the power play. It's just something that's why great players, the cream always rises to the top. And I think, you know, you live to fight another day a lot of times with him.
1: Yeah, I mean, mitigating the Mitch Marner impact has to be paramount in Game 4. And I'm going to head over. We're about an hour away from the Hurricanes taking the practice ice. And I'm going to head over there. It's right across the street. I can actually see T-Mobile Arena. When I turn my head to the left, I can look out and see the arena right across the street. So, I'll go over there and watch practice.
0: I walked through Park MGM there to get to T-Mobile, so I knew where you're at.
1: Absolutely. All right, Chad. I will talk to you soon. I love your confidence. Are you coming back to Raleigh at all for games either 5 or 7?
0: Yeah, I'll be at Game 5.
1: All right. I'll check you out. Thank you, my man.
0: All right. Thanks for having me, Adam.
1: You got it. Chad LaRose here on the Adam Gold Show. All right, let's take a quick break. We'll come back. We'll talk more about this game. Do you start Bussy? Do you go with Freddie Anderson, who has been a rock throughout the playoffs? What about the forward lines? What happens if Will Carrier cannot play? Do you contemplate any other lineup changes? We have questions, and I have some answers.
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0: old. Victoria producing the program at the Reserve Bar, Park MGM in Las Vegas, right across the street, right over there. I would say it is 300 yards to T-Mobile Arena. Maybe not even that. I don't know. Might be more. I'm trying to think. Can I hit a driver? Wait a second. What am I talking about? I can't hit a driver 300 yards anymore. All right. Before we get to some thoughts on coming up game four and what Carolina can do, I want to just bring up the Brennan Sorsby temporary injunction that he was granted by a season ticket holding judge in Lubbock, Texas, to Texas Tech. Yeah, I mean, the judge is a fan. I mean, it's a local judge. I don't have any problem with him being a season ticket holder. He might be following the law here, and that's fine. The NCAA, if you're not aware, Brennan Sorsby is the quarterback who was found while he was in Indiana 5 years ago or so to have wagered on Indiana football games. And he made a lot of wagers, not just to win or not, but there were prop bets, passing yards and things like that. So, I mean, it's definitely a shady situation. And there's a hard and fast rule in the NCAA. If you bet on your team, win or lose, if you bet on them, permanent ineligibility. It's very simple. Everybody knows there isn't a soul that thinks that's a bad rule. Not one person who thinks that's a bad rule, because we don't want the athletes gambling on their own games. We don't want the athletes gambling on any games that they might have some influence over or some inside information. So even other sports involving the school you're at and their athletics. But it's a simple rule. You bet on your own team, win or lose, permanent ineligibility. Well, Brennan Sorsby lawyered up. He's now at Texas Tech. He lawyered up Jeffrey Kessler, who is the star of stars when it comes to these types of things. And they argued that it would be irreparable harm. And they got a temporary injunction from a judge in Lubbock. This is not about eligibility, though. This is an entirely different situation based on the lawsuit. So I'm reading this from David Hale, ACC reporter for ESPN.com. Friend of the program, too. Everyone I've talked to who knows Brennan Sorsby speaks highly of him as a guy you'd want as the face of your program. I have friends who have gone down some dark holes from gambling as well, and I know how easy it is. I'm sympathetic to all of it. But if the NCAA can't police gambling on your own school, we're done here. There's no chance any rules will ever matter if there's a friendly local judge or enough money at stake. And that is true. Very few of us root for the NCAA in these types of situations. Very few of us. I don't ever. But in this case, the NCAA needed to win this case. Now, let's see what happens going forward. There will be an appeal. I don't know how long that will take. We're still with beginning of June. And today's the 8th of June. We are still 2.5 months away from the start of the football season. More, almost, probably 11 weeks away from the start of the football season. I don't know how long it will take the NCAA to have their appeal heard from a judge who doesn't have season tickets to Texas Tech football. But maybe the NCAA will win that appeal. And if they don't, I don't know what that means going forward. Maybe it means that the NCAA shouldn't have any rules at all. But we'll have to wait for that. The other part of this conversation, and this will be the last thing I say about it, if you simply had collective bargaining, you could negotiate the terms of these types of things, and it would be very simple. You did this, sorry, in the collective bargaining agreement. Here is the penalty for doing that. Because right now, that's not what they've got. It is really that simple. All right, let's get into Hurricanes and Golden Knights, Game 4. We'll start with the goaltender. The first thing, this is about Frederik Andersen, Brandon Bussey, who gives you the best chance to win. I think what I want is for people to consider all factors. And when we talk about Brandon Bussey, and he played great for the two periods plus 538 or whatever it was that he played, the goal that was scored was a fluke goal, an absolute fluke. Shot wide of the net, caromed in such a way off the wall that it was angled back at him and went in the net. Jordan Martinook, who initially it looked like Martinook's stick had deflected it at him, but that's not what happened. It looked like it, as you slow it down, it looks like it avoids his stick completely, although it's very close. And even if he does get a little bit of a touch to it, it didn't really alter the trajectory. It was coming in and going to go off Bussey, the back of his leg and his skate anyway. So that's an unfortunate, unlucky goal. But the other 18 saves he made were great. He was awesome. Now, with that said, he's a wild card. You don't know what you get in a Stanley Cup final game start. It's one thing to come into a game when the game is over. Theoretically, the game is lost. If there's no pressure at all on Bussey, they're not supposed to win the game. Now, I will say this. He had to face some serious shots early, and he dealt with them. But again, a little bit easier when there's not the pressure of the outcome of the game at stake. Saves, though, after 4-3, those are different than the saves when it was 4-0, and he made all those. Thought he was excellent when needed in the first overtime. Carolina was the better team in the first overtime, but we saw a lot of good. But that was Game 3. If you are being honest, you would understand that Game 4 is a wild card. We don't know what you're going to get from Brandon Bussey in a start of a Stanley Cup final game. I've said all along, I'd start Brandon. I think the body of work for the regular season, while the last month or so of it wasn't great, the body of work, the full body of work, where he won a lot of games, yeah, I think that carries over to an extent. So I'd start him. And mostly because I kind of think Freddie is done. But that doesn't mean I'm right. And maybe Anderson, given, yeah, he didn't have to play the third period, didn't have to play the overtime, didn't have to come out for the second overtime. 2 days off. Carolina will be on the ice tonight. This afternoon. I wouldn't be surprised if Freddie didn't skate. If Freddie stayed off the ice, I wouldn't be shocked if Freddie didn't stay, if Freddie wasn't off the ice today. But with 2 days off in between the games, and I know Rod said yesterday he'd rather keep playing, be in a normal routine, they'll play today, but they're going to play tomorrow. But I wouldn't be shocked if Freddie plays tomorrow and looks better. Nothing would surprise me. Nothing would surprise me at all. If Brandon Bussey plays and plays great, I wouldn't be shocked at that. If Bussey plays tomorrow and plays poorly, I wouldn't be shocked at that. I think it's coming down to this. Both of these teams are in the exact same spot. They're not 100% sure what they're going to get from their goalie. They're just not. Doesn't mean that they're going to get horrendous play. It's just like Carter Hart. He hasn't been great in this series. He's had good moments. The Seth Jarvis save was a good moment. You know, Anderson has made some good saves, too. In fact, right before Marner scored to, was it the first goal? His first goal, or actually the, well, yes, right before his first goal, which was deflected off Sean Walker, William Carlson had a great chance to score, didn't. You know, Anderson dealt with that. And then Marner throws it back out in front. It goes off Walker and in. When Marner scored his second goal, the pass of Braden McNabb, Anderson had just stopped him on a mini breakaway. He made a great save there. And then Will Carrier can't get the puck out. McNabb finds Marner again, and he comes across the net, dekes him. Freddie kind of jumped at the move. And that's where I think Anderson has been this is going to sound weird, at his worst, is handling those moves in close. He has bit at the fakes, and whether you go back to even the Montreal series where Anderson looked jumpy at those plays. I think that has continued. Freddie, who was calm and waiting it out, has been better, which is what we saw with Marner on the penalty shot and Brandon Bussey. Bussey waited him out. And that says something. It belies a calmness that we need to see from Anderson and that we haven't seen the last few games. But if he gets it back, well, Carolina probably has the better goaltender if Freddie can play that way. But we don't know what's going to happen. I'd start Bussey. I think Freddie is going to start because that's what Rod Brind'Amour wants. That's what things he believes gives them the best chance to win. So I think that's the way it's going to go, even if I would start Brandon Bussey. I love Bussey on Saturday night. All right. The other thing, Will Carrier missed the last 2.5 periods plus left middle of the second period, did not return, upper body injury. Don't know his status. Again, we'll probably find out a little bit more coming up in 45 minutes or so when the Hurricanes take the ice. If Carrier cannot go tomorrow, and that's a big loss, somebody asked me yesterday if I thought that because Carolina was down to 11 forwards, that it created more offense because Carolina had to use more of their offensive players. And I simply would say, I said this, I think the fourth line's been great, and the fourth line has generated offense. So I don't think missing Will Carrier is in any way, shape, or form, like a backdoor positive for Carolina. I think it's a terrible loss. The way he plays, man, Will Carrier is, I think, a necessary part of Carolina's team. But if you don't have him, you don't have him. I don't think it'll be Nick Deslauriers to come in. I think two options for Carolina. The first is, if you're going to just replace a forward with a forward, I think it'll be Jesperi Kotkaniemi. And he'll play the wing on that fourth line. So if Carrier can't go, I think it'll be Kotkaniemi. But I think there is another option here. And the other option is going with 11 forwards and 7 defensemen. And here's why I say that. It's hard to have watched these three series and not noticed the fact that Alexander Nikishin has not been effective. And I'm not blaming him. There have been a lot of bad moments for Carolina Blue Liners. Jacob Slavin has struggled too much in this series. It's why Carolina's down 2-1, because that's not just Slavin. Slavin and Miller and Chatfield and Walker and Gostisbehere and Nikishin have all had poor moments in this series. But Nikishin has done the least positive. He's not really playing physical. I actually don't know what the hit numbers are, but he's thrown a couple of hits. But when you see him go back for the puck, I think he has been tentative. I think he looks unsure of himself. I think players have gotten past him, around him, through him too easily. So I think if you're Rod Brind'Amour, you can go to 11-7, put Mike Riley in the lineup, and Riley could at least split some minutes with Nikishin as a safety valve just in case Alexander is not quite up to snuff. And if Riley only plays 5 minutes, whatever, then he only plays 5 minutes. This way you can also have Nikishin for power play time. So I think that is probably more likely what they'll do, even though it's not ideal. Rather than put a forward in, I think if Carrier can't go, I'll bet you they go 11-7. That's what I would do in any case. All right, let's get a quick rewind in. All right, Dan Rosen, NHL.com, At The Rink podcast. Since goaltending is all the rage, that conversation, I asked Dan, Freddie, or Bussey, what would you do if you were Rod?
1: I think I would start Bussey if I were Rod Brind'Amour. I liked what I saw from him. I liked how he came in ready to go. you know, a little bit of a change in the postseason is never a bad thing. You know, whatever you want to say, re-energizes the guys. I don't know. But I, you know, he's healthy. He not that Freddie's not healthy, but, you know, he's healthy. He's fresh. He has no wear and tear on him. And he looked good. So I think I would go that route.
0: Dead.
1: I think he's going to go to Freddie Anderson, though. And I'm not going to say that that's wrong. I don't want to say that's wrong because he's the coach. I'm not. But he's very loyal to Freddie Anderson, and he's always been loyal to Freddie Anderson. And for the most part, that loyalty's been rewarded, too. So if he does go back to Freddie Anderson, you're talking about a guy who had two-plus periods off and now 2 days off. And, you know, maybe that little reset does help him because even though he hasn't played a lot in the playoffs, he's played more than he normally does. And I know he had the long break, but that was three games in, you know, what was that, 3 games in 5 nights, you know? So, and they're high intensity games. So maybe that little break does play a difference, and that's why he goes back to Freddie. We'll see what he says today. I'm going to guess that he's not going to give that away, that information away.
0: No.
1: So we'll see. Yeah.
0: No, he will not give that information away. In fact, Rod Brindamore yesterday kind of told you what he was going to tell you today. And yesterday he said that I don't anticipate any changes. And that is, you can read into that whatever you want. I would read into it as, yeah, I don't know what I'm going to do. Even if he does, he's not going to say, and even alluded to, I might not even know after tomorrow's practice. My guess is that he will not, after the only thing we might find out today is Will Carrier's status. I don't think we're going to find out at all who's going to start in goal. Not at all. I don't think we have any chance of finding out who starts in goal tonight, or rather tomorrow night for Carolina. That's Dan Rosen, NHL.com at the Rink podcast. I'd start Bussey because I think Bussey looked good, gives them the best chance to win. But it's more about, I think Freddie's race is run, but I don't have to be right about that. And if the extra day rest gets Freddie back to where he was, then all bets are off, man, right? All right, Kyle Bukauskas, Sportsnet, Hockey Night in Canada, who I think, and we talked about goaltending, and I'm not sure that both teams aren't in the exact same position of having to score a lot of goals to mitigate their goaltending.
2: Right. And so that's just it, because as we've watched, you know, like the offense hasn't been a problem here. You know, I really think, and you know, we've seen both coaches here that have trusted a lot of what their lines, kind of how they've been slotted for a while, had given them. You know, they've been willing to make adjustments, and it's worked. Like it's provided sparks both ways. You know, of course, we saw that kind of manifest itself in game two for Carolina. You know, Vegas makes some adjustments midway through game three, and then, you know, Mitch Marner completely goes into a level I don't know if we've ever seen in a Stanley Cup final for a span of, you know, 6-7 minutes. It was incredible. So I think that's just it. And you know, whoever the guy is in goal for Carolina, you know, I'm still leading Frederik Andersen right now. You know, we'll see in a few hours, as I say.
0: Right.
2: But it's like, all right, like maybe you're giving up three or four, but can you just stop that fifth one from going in? And that as crazy as it sounds, that may be enough. Like, that's certainly what the series has shown to this point.
0: I do think we're going to see a lot of goals. And it is about stopping that fifth one, right? We've had, after watching the playoffs for a month and a half and seeing how hard it was to score, it certainly looks right now that it's easy to score. And that isn't all goaltending, by the way. That is mistakes being made by players with the puck. That's blown coverages. It's all of it. And I know we talked to Chad LaRose before, and Chad thinks that Carolina has been the better team in the series. I mean, I can disagree. I think Vegas has been the better team. But I also don't think the difference has been that glaring. The biggest problem for Carolina has been Mitch Marner. Mitch Marner has, in many ways, almost by himself, dominated the series. And if they can slow him down, not that Vegas doesn't have a whole bunch of other guys that can beat you. You've got Eichel, who hasn't been great, but has shown flashes. Obviously, Mark Stone's an elite player. They've got other guys who can win series. But Marner's been the guy. If you can slow him down, and by the way, the Carlson-Marner-Howden line has been absolutely tremendous. But if you can slow that line down, and it's tougher on the road because they control the matchups, then you can win the game. And if you win game four, said this, I think it's the biggest game of the series. I think if Carolina wins game four, I think they're going to win the series. If they don't, well, I think game four is critical. Victoria, thank you very much. Thanks to everybody here at the Reserve Bar at Park MGM. See you tomorrow.
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12: I'm Nick DeLuca. NBA Finals Game 3 tonight at MSG. Knicks and Spurs. New York up 2-0 with a pair of road wins to open the series. Been a good start for San Antonio tonight in Game 3. They're up by 11, 24-13, 4:35 remaining in the opening quarter. What a start for Victor Wembanyama. 9 points, 4 of 5 from the field. Stephon Castle has 7 for San Antonio. He's 3 of 3. Devin Vassell with 6 points chipping in as well for the Spurs, who are 10 of 13 from the floor so far tonight. Been a struggle to get going for the Knicks. 3 early turnovers along with a 5 of 10 start from the floor. Josh Hart hitting a couple of threes. Jalen Brunson has 3 points to this point. Coverage continues on ESPN Radio. Elsewhere, Texas Tech star Brendan Sorsby granted a temporary injunction against the NCAA, preventing a punishment for violating gambling rules. ESPN's Rich Eisen doesn't get the decision.
13: So they're speaking as a dad here. It's like if one of the kids that Susie and I have does something and we take their phone away, right, as punishment, and they'll just go to a judge and say, you know, this denies me the right to scroll on Instagram, and it denies me the right to text my friends just when we're actually having something something to do on the weekend and I will have irreparable harm if I don't hang with my friends. You know what I mean? Like, that's what it sounds like. It sounds absurd.
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15: Hey, y'all, it's Kyle Bailey. Coming up on a Tuesday show, we react to Game 3 of the NBA Finals, Game 4 of the Stanley Cup Finals. Tonight, Nick Carbone, Ryan McGee stop by. We'll see you at 3.

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10: It's the NCAA preventing a punishment for violating gambling rules. ESPN Radio's Randy Scott doesn't get the decision.
11: The NCAA had previously ruled him permanently ineligible. Why? Because he bet not only on sports, he gambled on his own team when he was a member of the Indiana Hoosiers. Do we have a common sense, a duh alarm? Like, yes, yeah. You cannot bet on your own team. Yeah. Baseball has the rule. The NFL has the rule. The NCAA had the rule, or so we thought. I don't know what the rules are now. Yeah. I know it's only a temporary injunction, but this felt like an open and shut thing.
10: Elsewhere in the NFL, the Chiefs are signing free agent corner Legarius Sneed. Two sides reunite after Sneed spent the past two seasons with the Titans.
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14: We asked Chase, like, how many times did he have to tell his loved ones, don't watch this week? Have you ever had those?
15: You know, I'm going to tell you, Chase has been one of my favorite, his character.
14: Yes, the
15: has
14: Deep.
15: Has been one of my favorite to watch, The Deep, on the show. He's had a lot of scenes by himself, and it's just been so fun to see what he's done with them.
14: Right.
15: With me, I've had a lot of scenes with characters that are extremely large in certain parts of their body. my mom has seen those scenes. She was not terribly impressed.
14: Yes.
15: With my work. But yeah, man, I mean, it's one of those shows that you never think when you're going after a role or or in this business hoping to one day get a job that you're going to be able to do such crazy stuff. And I'm proud to say, you know, it's a check off my list to say I've been able to do that.
14: Yeah, I'm fortunate doing what I do for a living. And you know, my mom being a longtime Jewish mother from Brooklyn, she loves doting on some of the things I do. I've never once had to call her up and say, "Mom, I'm going to battle it out with Love Sausage tonight." So, you know, beware.
15: So my mom's an old Cuban lady. So you can imagine, you know, for her.

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0: fight like hell. And when you get too tired to fight, let somebody else fight for you. 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
2: One, two, three.
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6: Ignore this. Drop it, bone, drop it, baby.
7: No, stop twerking. You and I are a couple eating a like Lady in the Tramp. You're the lady, I'm the tramp.
6: Yeah, come on. Come on, baby. I wish I was Boopy. Boopy McLean, man.
7: That's a great name.
6: All aboard.

0: Now,
1: oh, there we go.
0: All right, there we go. Now I think we're popping, although Bone might be deaf now.
2: Oh, my gracious.
0: I haven't heard that much feedback since I was at a Smashing Pumpkins concert in 1996.
2: This is like when Screech got electrocuted.
0: You're
2: on
0: good now, though, baby.
2: I'm good now, yes.
0: Yeah, we're good back to go. We're good to go.
2: Live. Yeah, we are live and popping now, yes.
0: Anybody think?
2: I've been doing a lot of engineering work today over here, so we're good.
0: I could tell. When the mic didn't work, yeah. I could tell you were working.
2: Yes.
0: All right, we're good.
2: I was saying that on the roads right now, Matt, because I intimidated fellow drivers a week ago by my aggressive driving style, nobody anywhere near me right now.
0: You sent a message.
2: The other drivers are calling me Bonesaw right now is my driving nickname. Old Bonesaw.
0: You're like Dale Earnhardt Sr. You sent a message and no one wants to mess with you now, man. Yes. That is clearly the case. We will take
2: By the way, I can no longer hear anything out of my right ear. Like, I'm now completely like...
0: Hey, as long as the audience can hear, man, we'll sacrifice an ear in order to do this radio.
2: From WBT right now. We're doing some engineered stuff in here right now. He looks at us like, oh, these are what these guys do on a daily basis.
0: The text line's hilarious. Is Max still using the bathroom? Did you guys oversleep? Is this the new show? I think it's an improvement. So anyway, the text line chiming in. We're good to go now, though, baby. We are good to go. And we will, I guess I'll give you the Cliff Notes again, because I don't think anybody heard the Cliff Notes. NBA Finals. Have the Spurs made this a series? Can the Canes even up the series tonight? Who starts in goal? Rod Brindamore knows, but won't tell us. We got what the bleep stories. We got Hornets draft talk. And we got the Panthers beginning minicamp today. And we have the most glorious video of Bryce Young and Xavier Leggett in their free time hanging out. This is just amazing. What team bonding, Bone?
2: It was a very brief moment, but XL talking to his horse. Was that dollar bill, Mac? Do we know? I have no idea how we would even know. But.
0: Dollar bill and dime piece are the two I know, so it's one or the other.
2: When XL saying, come on, buddy, give me a giddy up, buddy. Come on. Give me that, Mac. Well, come on, buddy. Give me a giddy up, buddy. Come on, buddy.
0: The fact that Bryce is there, too. I actually made a joke when they showed Bryce on the ATV. And said, I bet XL's behind him on a horse, and I'll be damned if he wasn't. But anyway, we're going to talk about that later this hour, if y'all have not seen it. All right, so let's discuss, Bone, the finals last night. The Knicks' coronation, Bone, was interrupted last night by Victor Wembanyama.
2: What changed last night?
0: I mean, listen, everybody, I think, thought that this was a Knicks coronation. I mean, I think everybody forgot there actually had to be a basketball game played. And the Spurs would actually show up, too.
2: Reminded me
0: of... And the Washington Generals would not be sent there.
2: I hate to say it, but my feeling early on was, oh, this reminds me of the last game at Cameron for Coach K.
0: Ah, yeah.
2: When all the hype was about who was going to be there, all the stuff around the game. And remember, in that game, the Heels got out to like an 11-2 lead or 13-3 or something like that. And the initial thought was, oh no, the opponent's thinking, hey, don't forget about us. Last night, that reminded me, San Antonio's like, hey, we're still in this series right now. We don't care about the president and all these other things going on right now. We're in the series. And that's what it reminded me of last night.
0: Yeah, that's an interesting parallel. I mean, first of all, the Spurs need to be given tons of freaking credit. That team is so young, Bone. If they got there and that environment affected them and the moment was too big for them, I wouldn't blame them. They went in there, Bone, and they took it to the Knicks. They were not fazed by that environment at all. I mean, I can't tell you right now how impressed I am over the Spurs. My God, what a future they have. And I know everybody in Charlotte is thinking, we should have that damn future because we should have got Wemby. And I don't blame you for thinking that.
2: Yes.
0: But, like, that's my takeaway right there. I know you're looking at it from the Knicks side, but we better give the Spurs credit.
2: Absolutely.
0: The way they play defense, too. I mean, first of all, Wemby is obviously the linchpin of that defense. I mean, he alters everything within, I don't even know, a 12-foot radius around him. He alters the shots. It's crazy. But I've been saying it all playoffs, dude. Those guards, they have so many guards, so many interchangeable players that just get after perimeter players. Like, Brunson made how tough were the shots Brunson had to make? How contested were the Knicks shots in the second half? Like, everything was a contested shot. It was crazy, that half-court defense. So I think you got to give the Spurs credit, man. For a young team, that was an amazing performance.
2: No, absolutely. No easy shots for Brunson at all. How many open shots does Brunson have? And he has trouble because of the physicality of the Spurs perimeter guys and then the presence of Wemby. Brunson's biggest gift, Mac, is his craftiness with the footwork and the ability to step back and hang and hit these leaning shots and move in and move out. He's one of the most craftiest guards you've ever seen. But because he's got to constantly work for every point, they're taking away a little bit of what he does well. I thought Bridges getting a couple early fouls last night took him away. He only had 2 points, and that was a factor. Two stats that stuck out to me here. The Knicks had 18 assists on 40 field goals. The Spurs had 28 on 39. The ball was moving a lot better for the Spurs. And the Knicks conceded 21 points off turnovers.
0: Yeah, they
2: were
0: sloppy.
2: The Spurs only 7. So assisted field goals, turnovers, big difference last night. And I'm not going to lie to you. If you followed the Knicks for a period of time, if you're not worried at all, at least a little bit, then something's wrong. This is the Knicks here. What does go wrong, or what can go wrong, normally does go wrong. So I think the Knicks will win the series, but last night felt like the opportunity to put them away, and they did it, and that worries me.
0: I still think it's going to be hella hard for the Spurs, and I don't know why I said hella like that. But anyway, I'm trying to sound cool or something. I think it's going to be extremely hard for the Spurs, though, to get a second one. I think you might have nailed it a little bit. I think it was just one of those nights, right? I believe the Knicks, like, maybe the Knicks showed up and thought a little bit, hey, this is going to be a party. We're in our house now. We've won the first two. We've won 13 in a row. I have a feeling the Spurs have their attention now. And I would be very surprised still if the Spurs win on whatever night. What's that, Wednesday night? But we'll see. We'll see what happens, man. I understand as a Knicks fan, you had this paranoia. So I certainly understand that. The Knicks look like the young team. The Knicks with the basketball were pathetic and terrible. The Spurs had 8 turnovers only. And how about the Spurs' late game possessions? How much under control and how much better were they than that debacle the other night? And to do it in that environment, that's about as hostile an environment you can play basketball in.
2: For a very young basketball.
0: Castle was unbelievable.
2: He was.
0: Fox it couldn't hit crap again for most of the night, but hit the big shot that he needed to hit. Wemby 32-8-3 in a game where they just had to win. So, man, young Spurs showed out, no doubt about it. And we'll see what happens moving forward. We'll talk about it as the show moves forward, whether or not could New York's big party be spoiled? Can that happen? But anyway, yeah, you had all the fanfare of that game. I didn't think about that. That's a good comparison, though. Coach K's final game, Bone.
2: Reminded me of that beginning of that game where all
0: which
2: of a sudden,
0: you do not want to be reminded
2: as
0: of.
2: Soon as that game started, the opponent came to play. I knew the Knicks, Mac, were in trouble about 10:30 a.m. yesterday morning when on First Take, Stephen A. Smith had the audacity, Mac, to publicly say, I don't need a ring if the Knicks win at all. Well, thank you, Stephen. That's very gracious of you. I kind of got the sense, Mac, maybe we're getting just a little too ahead of ourselves if Stephen A. is turning down the rings already. When I said, you got to win these games here, fellas.
0: Does he do a bit? Is that a bit or is he serious?
2: Because
0: a
2: know.
0: Week ago he said he should get some credit for the like. Is that a bit?
2: He wants credit, but he doesn't need the jewelry.
0: Tell me he's self-aware enough he's doing a bit here. He acts like he's really important, but he knows he's not important.
2: He did say that his ring should go to Spike Lee, so that was nice of him to say that.
0: Do you think he's doing a bit, or do you think he really thinks he's that important?
2: Sometimes I don't know.
0: Tell me that's a self-aware bit, but I can't be sure with this fool.
2: Who knows what his feud might be like today? What kind of feud is he going to have today, I wonder?
0: I'll tell you this, Bone. One of the coolest things, he's got to respond to the president.
2: I know.
0: And by the way, that will appear in What the Bleep, the back and forth between Stephen A. and President Trump, who was there last night. But anyway, one of the things I love about this series, we have said for years, man, wouldn't it be nice if we could get the inside the NBA guys doing the pre, post, and halftime of the NBA Finals. But it'll never happen. It can't ever happen. Well, now it's happening, and it's glorious, man. It is absolutely freaking glorious. It's just, I don't even miss the game. They are so entertaining at halftime. I don't care if they start the game or they take another 10 minutes.
3: Yeah.
0: They're unbelievable, man.
2: And it's been a little bit of an odd year on ESPN. Their schedule was a little off. They missed like 2 months at one point. They've been on odd times, but the end is still inside the NBA. When we get to the end of the season and the playoffs and now to the finals, they're still there. And at some point today, Mac, Charles Barkley went full Charles Barkley last night on with Cardi B there.
0: It's getting ready. Hopefully we can play it right now. We're going to give this a shot. Look at Fitty's look at his face. Fitty's either constipated.
2: If the audience ever wants nervous Fitty, you got it right here.
0: Fitty's either constipated or he's really nervous whether or not audio will play.
2: He's got a new board and he's looking at it like me when I got my new car a couple weeks ago. Hey, push that button right there, Fitty. See what happens.
0: All right. Okay.
2: All right. So thumbs up.
0: We got the thumbs up. Yes, this is a show. So, yeah, Cardi B's playing the halftime show in the arena, and then cue the boys here.
2: Oh, no.
0: It didn't work. It didn't work.
2: Oh, no.
0: Oh, Lord.
2: We're in a little bit of guinea pig mode here this morning.
0: Don't love being the morning show? Oh,
2: Fitty,
0: on.
2: Try that button right
0: hold
2: there.
0: Hold on. Fitty thinks he's got something.
4: We've been competing with Cardi B here.
5: Oh, no.
4: We lost. Hey, I don't know if those B's, that might be Cardi D's. Yeah. I sure am, new love indeed. I'm pretty sure those are B's.
6: I don't know. Cardi I don't know who said that, Chuck, but I know it wasn't
5: Chuck,
6: me.
5: Chuck, you little dick. You can't get to me, can't I told you to.
6: She got the wrong initials.
2: I like how Ernie had to clarify it wasn't him that said it.
0: No, yeah, Ernie, you weren't on the suspect list. You were definitely not on the suspect list there, Ernie. Anyway, hopefully that sounded all right. When Fitty first played it, it might have blown out some eardrums out there in Charlotte. So we apologize.
2: What?
0: We are working through our whole new board, whole new setup. I don't want to bore you with inside radio details. But yes, we are the lab rats. We're going to try to get this. By the time you listen to Bailey later today, it'll sound like the smoothest radio operation ever, but this is what you get when you work in the mornings. You get to be the lab rats
2: for
0: stuff.
2: Oh, those texts will come in. Bailey, you sound great. You got the voice of a lumberjack.
0: So hopefully you get the point, man. Charles Barkley is hilarious.
2: To just clarify so people know, Barkley said those aren't Cardi B's, those are Cardi D's, and that's what they were.
0: I think everybody got that right.
2: I just want to make sure in case they missed that part.
0: She had a top on.
2: Because Shaq gets in there, and he's like, "Yeah, Cardi D, you big Cardi D, you never Cardi D, you big Cardi D."
0: She had a top on.
2: That was Shaq, not Bailey.
0: Thank you for that. I thought it was Belichick. She had a top on that was showing off her assets. All right, yeah. We'll just put it that way. And Charles could not help himself, but every male American was looking at that, thinking something similar to what Charles was thinking. I do want to say this. Braves didn't play last night. They'll play tonight. They'll start a series against the White Sox. I do want to say this, though, Bone. I had on TV2 last night was Caitlin Clark and the Indiana Fever. She misses two free throws. She's a 93% free throw shooter coming in. She misses two free throws down the stretch in a tight game. I could not believe what I was seeing. A minute later, she was hitting the game-winning three-bone with a second left from 32 feet. It was absurd, jeez, dude. Absolutely absurd. The Fever had been struggling. The Caitlin Clark media narratives have been crazy, like they always are. I was glad to see that last night. I was glad to see her bounce back, too, because she about ready to beat a goat bone missing those free throws.
2: Yeah.
0: They beat the Mystics last night by two. Hell of a game.
2: I did not see it. But it does sound like a hell of a basketball game last night. I was knee deep in trying to figure out what celebrities were on the row last night.
0: Well, your TV too was celeb cam, right? You had a special celeb cam where you were able to hang out with Tracy Morgan. I do like Tina Fey, though. As annoyed as I am by most of these Knicks celebrity fans, I will never be annoyed with Tina Fey. She is brilliant. I'll never be upset at her.
2: I'm surprised.
0: The rest of those dudes, I'm tired of them.
2: No, there was two new guys out there last night. Two Hall of Famers chilling together. You didn't mention those guys out there last
0: Who's
2: night.
0: Who's that?
2: Derek Jeter and Eli Manning hanging out last night.
0: That is New York royalty, though. That is a pretty badass combination. No doubt about it.
2: I know Fitty was yelling at the TV, "Eli's not, you're not a Hall of Famer, Eli." That was probably going on last night.
0: Yeah, apparently,
3: come on.
0: 3 days before you and I screamed at each other yesterday, Fitty and Flounder screamed at each other over Eli Manning's Hall of Fame. Why do I feel like Flounder screamed at me over Eli Manning's Hall of Fame status?
2: By the way, I mean this in the best way. The fights, Mac, are so in and out of my mind. Someone asked me yesterday what the fight was about, and I was like, I don't even really remember what we fought about. Like, it's so in and out of my head that you and I could fight for 10 minutes, and then I don't remember what it was about 2 hours later.
0: I can tell you what it is, definitely.
2: Great. Wonderful.
0: I can tell you what it is. Bone is trying to make the New York sports fans seem like lovable, cute little puppies that we should all want to hug. That's what it was.
2: You're a sensitive sow, is what it is. I think you're a sensitive sow who's also, ironically, might be a guy in New York. Sensitive sow, you know what I'm saying? Gonna send it sensitive sow.
0: Sal is not sensitive. I'm not sensitive. I'm from New York. Forget about sensitivity.
2: Mac, we're gonna go to break, Mac, and Fitty's gotta hit a button here.
0: Oh my God. Come on, Fitty, bring it home, baby.
2: You and I could be right back here in about 10 seconds, but we'll try to figure it out. A lot of college stuff. Sorsby gets an injunction, and you've got to stick around. Charlotte 49ers get some viral love from a coaching legend, man. They sent him a box of goods, man. You're going to hear all about that. 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

0: line. And the fact that Brendan Shoresby, who admitted to placing thousands of bets for $90,000, including 40 bets on his own team while he was at Indiana, the fact that he is going to be or has been legally cleared to play college football this season at Texas Tech is simply something that we've never seen before. And it's the latest manifestation of one of the biggest issues in college sports right now, Pat, which is local rulings overruling what the NCAA rules are supposed to be. And this one feels the most significant, Pat, because gambling cuts different than a medical red shirt, than an age argument like the Bediako case, for example. I don't think I've gotten more text on my phone about a breaking news story unprompted ever, or certainly not in the last like 5 years. I mean, my phone did not stop ringing. And the general tenor, Pat, around college athletics, I would say, is one of disgust. One Big 12 AD texted me today, "We lost our soul today."
1: That is Pete Thamel, ESPN. "We lost our soul today." I got to be honest with you, college football folks, you haven't had a soul in a long freaking time. You really haven't. But I roll my eyes a little at that. Pete Thamel on the Pat McAfee Show yesterday talking about the Brendan Shoresby ruling. Judge in Lubbock, Texas, gives him an injunction where he is free to be with the team, prepare for the season, and play. The NCAA has already filed an appeal. This is, of course, the NCAA trying to suspend him for good, Boney, for all the gambling, including betting on his own football team when he was a member of the Indiana Hoosier football team. And it seems like, from what I can understand, the appeal with the NCAA might not even go through the whole process until the football season is over. So there's a very good chance, Bone, this means he will play the whole season out at Texas Tech, despite the fact that he did the one thing that gets you booted from any other major sport around, which is betting on your own team's games. It's just, I want to say I was shocked when I saw this ruling, but nothing really shocks me anymore with college sports. Yeah,
2: not in a court case that involves injunctions. I think we know who's going to come out on that side right now. I think February 8th is the court date for Shoresby. I believe that was the exact day. So, Mac,
1: that's the trial day.
2: Yeah.
1: That may impede
2: him getting ready for the combine, because it's not going to affect college football season.
1: That's the trial date on his legal issues, right? Like, the temporary restraining order is against the NCAA and the ban. So, while the NCAA appeals, that's going to be going on. But I just don't think that's two separate things, Bone. The trial date, February 8th, and the appeals process with the NCAA. But they both, one we know is taking place after the college football season, and the appeal might not be done until after the college football season as well.
2: Look, I find it ridiculous that he's playing, but I do also find it a little comical that people are saying this is the death of college football. College sports will never be the same. That's been said for a very long time for various reasons. So I mean, this is just another case of it, but I don't think this is the exact moment where, oh my God, college football is changing forever. It's been changing forever for the last 20, 25 years. Every offseason, it feels like it changes forever.
1: With that said, this ruling to me seems
2: absurd.
1: Patently ridiculous. I mean, when you know a ruling is effed up when damn near the entire country takes the NCAA side. Like, that's the last thing we want to do. Media, fans, is side with the NCAA. It will be a 2-game suspension. And you know why, Bone? Because that's what Texas Tech suggested. A 2-game suspension for a dude who bet on his own. I don't care if he bet on his own team, his own player scored. That's not the point here. The point is, Bone, that the precedent that this sets is that you can do what is the number one no-no of any competitor in sports. That is betting on your own team's games. That is the one thing that should have you out of that sport. And every other major sport, Bone, in America and beyond, it would have you banned for life. This dude misses Abilene Christian and Oregon State. It's a complete joke. And the fact, Bone, that this defense that they used, the mental health defense that they used, and that this judge bought it, like, What's to stop other people from trying to use mental health defenses moving forward? It's like, and then the whole thing about the harm you would do to Brendan Sorsby if he couldn't be around the team, if he couldn't get the training to prepare for the NFL. That's called the price you pay for effing up royally. Whatever happened, Bone, to consequences when you make ginormous mistakes? The kid could have gone to the supplemental draft and been in the NFL in weeks.
2: Yep.
1: How the hell are we destroying his life or something? It's unbelievable that someone that is an actual judge would do this. But this brings us back to a major problem right now with college sports. The appeals to the local courts. You saw it with Trinidad Chambliss. You saw, you know, and there's no consistency. Like, Bediako was initially ruled eligible, and then the appeal found him ineligible. So I don't even know what an appeal would do if it would get done before the season. But this ruling just seems to be absurd. I cannot believe this.
2: Every
1: man.
2: Judge yesterday involved was from Lubbock also. So they won. Texas Tech grad recused himself, right? But then four other judges.
1: Well, that's the appeals.
2: Okay, the two.
1: That's the next part of this, Bob.
2: Sorry, it's a little confusing at times, all this stuff right now.
1: That's the next part of this.
2: I can't keep track of what's an appeal, what's
1: I'm
2: an
1: injunction. I'm here for you, baby.
2: What's an injection? What's an injunction?
1: Injection.
2: Poor guy got an injection to play yesterday. But no. Using the mental health stuff, though, in this case, when it's such a serious thing and there's such a movement towards mental health to use that as part of it, and then for them to buy it, I mean, come on now.
1: Listen, mental health's important here, but just because you have an addiction doesn't mean that there shouldn't be consequences for your actions. For example, Bone, if someone goes out there and drives drunk, but they can prove they're an alcoholic, does that mean that there's no DUI charge? Right?
2: Yeah, exactly.
1: Steve Sarkisian, Bone, was fired at USC because he was essentially drinking on the job. Showed up at a function in public, slurring his words, showed up at a team meeting drunk. He lost his job. He tried to sue for unlawful termination, and he lost. Right?
2: Yes.
1: But there's no consistency from judge to judge, jurisdiction.

0: As I saw Chris Lowe of On3 tweet out last night, Mac, Reggie Bush, so many years ago, had to forfeit the Heisman Trophy because his parents got free rent. And Brendan Sorsby, not saying that's right, but Brendan Sorsby bets on games he was playing in or a part of, and he loses Abilene Christian and Oregon State. So one guy loses the Heisman Trophy, and his whole resume basically gets tarnished for a while there. He gets it back, but Brendan Sorsby misses a high school named Abilene Christian and the Oregon State Beavers.
1: I got two better ones for you to show the inconsistency of this. Do you remember the whole Iowa State like betting scandals, right? A bunch of athletes from Iowa and Iowa State caught up in this a few years back. Remember that whole thing?
0: Yeah.
1: All right. Former Iowa defensive tackle Noah Shannon bet under $100 on an Iowa women's basketball game in 2023. He was banned for life, could never play again. Former wrestler at Iowa, Nelson Brands, tweeted this yesterday. He said, "And three bets on an Iowa football game got me banned. He appealed it. His appeal was denied." So it literally just depends on, there's no consistency. It just depends on, Bone, what judge hears your appeal. And I don't know, is the judge crooked? Is he biased? Was he paid off? I don't freaking know. Like, you know what I mean? It's such a flawed, ridiculous situation. And I continue to come back to this. Collective bargaining is the answer. Although the people in sports, God forbid, they got to treat these people like employees. They'll lose their minds. But if you have collective bargaining, Bone, you have rules that you have to follow, and they're locked in like it's like a place of employment. Right?
0: Yes.
1: And you've got a union that collectively bargains those rules for you. That, to me, that's what they freaking need, man. Forget Congress stepping in and antitrust exemptions. Collective bargaining. But how many more years till the light bulb goes on and they say, maybe we ought to try collective bargaining? Because they're fighting that for everything they got.
0: Mac, I forgot. I don't want to say I forgot. Remember the whole cream cheese on the bagel thing a long time ago, where the teams or players couldn't have cream cheese for their bagels? I did not know that this was a thing until I saw it yesterday. You may remember this. In 2014, South Carolina football received a minor infraction from the NCAA because a cookie cake had impermissible icing on it. Remember the quarterback, Michael Sacramone?
1: Yeah.
0: He got in trouble, Mac, for getting a troublesome dessert given to him with icing on it.
1: I'm so glad they were taking care of the serious stuff.
0: I just wanted to get out the ridiculousness of college sports, but I saw that yesterday.
1: The NCAA, this dude says, Catfish Gumby, NCAA is a clown show. Yeah, it's a clown show. They always have been. And now they're so toothless. Now they actually have the one rule.
2: Clown show.
1: That we all can. This isn't cream cheese. This isn't icing. This is a rule we can all agree on. You shouldn't, except Picante, who says he should miss half the season. He should never play again. No one that bets on their own team, I don't give a damn the circumstances, should ever play their sport again. Everybody in professional sports that does this, they get lifetime bans.
0: Yes.
1: This dude had 1 year of eligibility left. He shouldn't play this year. Because here's the precedent you're setting. For kids that want to make a little bit of money, the bad guys come to them and say, "Hey, you throw a couple interceptions in this game, or you miss a couple of tackles, whatever it might be, right? You drop a couple of balls. We'll pay you $100,000. How does that sound?"
0: You're
1: and
0: right.
1: Then these guys are tempted by it, and they think of this Sorsby case, and they say, "You know what? He's playing. I wonder if I got caught, if I just appeal the ruling to a local court, I wonder if I could play.
0: I can miss two games for what I may get off the betting."
1: That's
0: right?
1: The problem. Yeah. Is you need to make a stern example out of Sorsby, and it needs to show that this is the absolute no-no in all of sports. Betting on your own team's games. But now people are going to look at this and say, "Oh, shoot. All I got to do is appeal to a local court." You know, it's.
0: Mac, I lose sleep at night thinking about Picante's text in the morning. And I say to myself, and I say to you, today's a day I'm not going to take the Picante bait in a text line, but I have to right now. He says he probably did a $20 parlay, and now you guys crucify him. Stop it. Picante. He had 9,000 bets for $90,000. Yeah, he had a lot of $20 parlays, Picante. This wasn't one bet with his buddies there, pal.
1: Yeah, now the stuff on Indiana football was hundreds. It wasn't that big, but the point still stands. Not to mention, Bone, he exceeded

0: the number. The NCAA has guidelines for the amount of money you bet. The amount of money that he bet at $90,000 also is grounds for them kicking him out of the sport, too.
1: Yes.
0: So then he bet on his school's basketball program at Cincinnati and in Indiana. That's a major no-no, too. Like I said, the Iowa kids, for betting on their school's other sports, got banned for life. That's a big no-no because you're on campus with those kids. Could you get inside information? So it's just, I don't know. Does Picante, I asked about Stephen A. Smith, Bone.
2: Picante said, oh, that's a lot of bets, Dan. Never mind.
0: Steve, although the way he talks, he might have 90 grand riding his week. But I asked earlier, when Stephen A. acts like he's really important to the Knicks, is he self-aware and doing a bit? Or is he like, does he really think? With Picante, I need to know, is he trying to come up with opinions that are in the extreme minority, or does his brain just work differently than the rest of ours? I need to know.
2: Yeah, it's a great question. I'm fascinated by Picante. By the way, he might do a pick segment for us in the fall because apparently
0: there we go, baby.
2: He's hitting he's at 99% of right picks.
0: Oh, we got to test this. We got to test
2: Picante's
0: this.
2: Picante's picks.
0: All right,
2: Mac, I was going to say, did you see real quick the teams that might not play? Or they're saying don't play Texas Tech?
0: Oh, I forgot to bring
2: Georgia
0: that up.
2: Georgia and Nebraska have told their athletic departments don't play Texas Tech going forward in sports.
0: Well, shoot, how about this one? Apparently the Big 12 ADs have been talking about not playing them.
2: Well, that's a little complicated.
0: In conference games.
2: How's that going to work?
0: So, oh my God, there's a meeting with the ADs and the Board of Executives and Brett Yormark. There's pressure for Brett Yormark to try to punish them. The punish sword. People are livid, man. Livid. Anyway, we'll talk about it later. I do want to mention Tar Heels play against Ole Miss 7 o'clock in Omaha on Friday night. They play the second game on the first day of the College World Series.
3: Omaha!
0: There's five SEC teams, an all-time record. They're trying to win their seventh straight as a conference, and five of the eight are from the freaking SEC. There you go, Sankey. You aren't near as good at football anymore, but you're still good at baseball. And last but not least, the Charlotte 49ers, Bone, got a little love on social media, because it's very easy to do. All you have to do is send John Gruden a care package. He's like us. You send a bunch of free stuff to us or John Gruden, and we will say the nicest things about you. Listen to John Gruden, man. Listen to him, Bone, as he's opening up his box of goodies from the Charlotte 49ers. This is his thing. Football, you know, college football program sent him stuff, and he talks up your program and opens up the boxes on social media videos. Listen to this.
4: But Alvin, they didn't have a great season last year, but now in his second year, they got over 50 players coming back. They've added about 30 junior college transfers. I can't wait to see their quarterback battle this fall, man. Grayson Loftus is back. Then they went to Pitt and got Cole Gonzalez, another quarterback. So they got some battles going on here. But one of my favorite Charlotte 49ers of all time, Alex Highsmith of the Pittsburgh Steelers. You remember interviewing him at the Super Bowl?
5: Yep.
4: He went to Charlotte, man. That's where Larry Ogunjobi, big, run, stuff, and stud. He's been around the league. He played with the Browns. He played with the Bengals. He played with the Bills. Played with the Steelers. Ooh, look at these.
5: Oh, nice.
4: These are very nice.
5: Gold.
4: Right here.
5: I like that.
4: They play in Charlotte now. The 49ers, green and white. That's not a green and white shoe, though. They play in Jerry Richardson Stadium. Remember Jerry Richardson, the old owner?
5: Yeah.
4: Of the Charlotte Panthers?
5: In the box.
2: Charlotte Panthers.
0: He went Charlotte Panthers again. Didn't he do that in the past?
2: Yeah.
0: Hasn't he called us Charlotte Panthers?
2: Yes.
0: Dude, you were in a division with us, bro, for years. Our two running backs obliterated your Hall of Fame cornerback, and one of them planted him into turf at Bank of America Stadium. How do you not know our team name, bro? How do you not know we're the Carolina Panthers?
2: Mac, I was a little concerned. Could he go past Ogunjobi? Did he have one more in the chamber? Man, they had a guy named Cornbread Maxwell, man, back in the 70s, man. They had a baller named Eddie Basden, man, back in the early 2000s. Bobby Lutz had the mustache, man. Remember Bobby Lutz? He looking like William H. Macy, man, back in the day, man, on the basketball sideline, man.
0: You would think, Bone, the way he ran, and again, he will say the nicest things about you if you send him free stuff.
2: Hey, man, Quinnipiac sent us a box, man.
0: He's great at this broadcasting thing because we all will do this. You send us free stuff, we will talk nice about you. We are all all shameless. But he was talking about that quarterback situation, man, like it was Tom Brady and Joe Montana in their primes battling for the starting job.
2: They got Cole Gonzalez, Pittsburgh, man. When we come back here on the Mac and Bone Show on this Tuesday edition of the program, Panthers minicamp begins, and we have to get into XL, Bryce Young, viral in glorious fashion. We'll explain. 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

0: Sports Radio 92.7 WFNZ, Mac and Bone Show. An amazing moment during the break as the hardworking engineers that are in here trying to get our whole new board, whole new production setup going, and we're trying to work out the kinks. They said, Boney, that every other level's good, except the level when we talk. They said I am coming across as low talking. Mark this moment down in history. My wife right now wants to know how you rig this at the house that I am not as loud as normal as well.
1: I got to tell you, in 21 years, that's never happened before. And I called a timeout and we huddled and I said, hey, fellas, you guys are smart. You're engineers. Are you sure you want to encourage this man to be louder?
0: Well, did you?
1: We've been kicked out of places for being too loud. Do you want to do this? And they said, yes, we need that man to be loud.
0: Hey, well, but then he said, you do know I'm joking. He was afraid. He was afraid at what may happen if I start screaming even louder. But anyway, so I don't know. Hopefully, let us know the feedback out there as well, like how everything sounds, what's low, what's not. Like, we're trying to work through this thing, man. They have thrown Fitty to the wolves. Bone and I are right there, probably next up with the wolves nipping at our heels. But we're going to try to do the usual mediocre radio that we do for you on a daily basis anyway. All right, that's our challenge today.
1: We promise to be near or below average.
0: All right, so anyway, let's talk a little bit about the Panthers, Bone. Minicamp today, mandatory minicamp. This is the one. Everything else in the offseason is voluntary. Some of the coaches would put air quotes under voluntary, but it is, right? They can't fine you or anything like that for not showing up to any of the stuff that has happened to this point until these 3 days. Today, tomorrow, and Thursday. This is the mandatory stuff. This is the stuff that will most closely resemble, you know, training camp and actual practice. So there should be some good media content coming out of it. I need my Panthers fix. It feels like it has been this time of year lately because I guess only one day a week gets media coverage at OTAs.
1: Yeah.
0: It feels like it's been a very quiet time for the Panthers. Like, I found myself, we've got a Panther conversation coming up later today, but I find myself, Bone, like, the last few shows, like, man, don't really have any Panther-related stuff to talk about, and I don't like living that way, man. I don't like, when I'm not Panthering, it feels like I'm not living, Bo.
1: That's when we get into list season. That's when we get deep into list season. By the way, we have a backup quarterback list at some point. We got to bust out there. Are you okay with Kenny Pickett being number 24?
0: See, that's different. Andy Dalton, now last year was different. The level he was at last year in the preseason and in the game he played against Buffalo. But on those lists, in all seriousness, Andy Dalton would always be top 7 or so.
1: He's 19 now maybe for
0: even,
1: Philly, yeah.
0: Yeah, maybe even higher than that. Like maybe even top 5. I think people took for granted how good he was, although sometimes people didn't. He got in there during Bryce's rookie year, and people acted like he was Y.A. Tittle, Otto Graham. You know what I mean? So I don't even know. But, you know, how y'all treated Andy Dalton. But
1: all we need, honestly.
0: There's a difference in quality. There's no doubt about it.
1: All we really honestly need here on the show is one Jonathan Brooks highlight. One burst up the middle, and that'll carry us for probably 6 shows or so. So just give us one Brooks run where he's got some burst, and let us run with that. We don't need a lot here.
0: Jonathan Brooks will come up later in our discussion. CBS is doing a breakout player for each team. And then the guys at the Check the Mic podcast, Monson and Palazzolo, they're doing the same thing. We'll let you hear what they said later, but I'll spoil it for the 6 o'clock crowd that might not be around later in the 8 o'clock hour for this very highly anticipated conversation. They picked Jonathan Brooks. And he's definitely on the list. Now, Monson also said something like, they don't have that many breakout candidates.
1: How dare you?
0: It's like, really? I could come up with a bunch right now. I'm not saying they all break out, but I got a bunch of candidates that I think are legit possibilities to take their game to the next level. I know I'm a homer. I know I'm an honorary top cat sitting here, but it's like to throw that shot in there, get the heck out of here, Monson.
1: I have one on top of my head right now, so we'll give you that later in the show.
0: Yeah,
1: I'm talking about a good player that I think will end up being a Pro Bowl. I think he's good now. Another level guy.
0: Okay, I like that. I like that.
1: We're going up levels on this radio program today.
0: I like that. Well, that's rare. That is definitely rare. For us, man. Anyway.
1: Considering I just found out we have a texter named Butt Nuggets during the break.
0: Hey, Butt Nugget. Hello, Butt Nugget. Is it plural or singular?
1: It says it's a texter's name, and in the info of his bio, it says also goes by Butt Nugs. Sp- Boiled Lettuce is his name, and it says, a.k.a. Butt Nugs.
0: All righty then. Only his friends call him that, though. I don't know if we're close enough to him to refer to him that way.
1: Think about right now, Mac, these engineers, these classy guys are listening to make sure it sounds good, and this is what they're getting back.
0: 704 number. Mac clearly just wanted to say the name Y.A. Tittle on the radio.
1: Finney got red. Like, can you say that on the radio?
0: All right. Anyway, yeah, this dude says, how old do you think we are? Didn't Y.A. Tittle play in the 1840s? Not quite that old, but yes, that's an old reference. That is a Selenia-like reference. Maybe I should have brought it more modern. We do have
1: He drank with Y.A. Tittle.
0: Just ask him. He'll tell you all about it. All right. We do have to mention the glorious video footage. Vashti Hurt was tweeting this out, among other people, of I don't know if it was this weekend. I assume this is recent, Bone, that it's a bunch of dudes out in the country. I don't know if they're in Mullins. I really want Bryce to have a presser. It's been a while, so I think maybe he might have a presser this week.
2: It's been a while.
0: Thank you for that, Finney. We really needed that.
1: Finney's mic works.
0: Darn. But anyway, we really need a Bryce presser this week so he can be asked about this outing. It is a bunch of dudes on horses. It's a few other dudes on ATVs. And it includes Xavier Lee Gett on a horse and Bryce Young riding an ATV together. Apparently, Brazzle's there. Did you notice? Is he on a horse or an ATV? What weapon has he chosen?
1: Brazzle was fastest. He was 30 yards down the field. That's where he was.
0: Oh, he just ran.
1: He was down. Yeah, running. Yeah, yeah, yeah.
0: Okay.
1: This is their off-season workouts.
0: This is hilarious, man. So freaking hilarious.
1: And you nailed it, too. You said... Is XL, because the first clip we saw was only Bryce, by the way, following all the rules of the road, right? Tan's at 10-2. If he could have a blinker on, he would. And then you said, what if XL's behind him on a horse? Next video, and all of a sudden you hear, come on, man, come on, man, come on, man, come on, man, come on, man.
0: I was joking. Maybe this is why I love this so much, is that I made the joke and it became reality. How awesome is that, man? That is just hilarious.
1: And then Wild Bryce stood up on the ATV like a madman.
0: That was a dangerous move, Bone. That's a dangerous move. I think Mr. and Mrs. Young probably called him later after they saw that. Brycey, make sure you're sitting down.
1: Cussing is one thing, but you cannot be putting yourself in danger like this.
0: I need two hands at the wheel, and I also need two cheeks on the seat. That's the rule that Mr. and Mrs. Young have for Bryce.
1: Did Bryce know he was getting into this, or did he just show up and all of a sudden he's riding ATVs?
0: I heard Bryce thought it was one of those workouts he does with the receivers with Brazzle and Lee Gett. Next thing he knows, it's an ATV horse race competition.
1: He probably, Mac, didn't know what XL said and agreed to it. XL called him and said, hey, man, you want to go ride some ATV, do some things, man? You know what I'm saying, man? And Bryce like, sure. Next thing you know, he's on an ATV.
0: I'm told, Bone, that race between ATVs and horses, it's the Mullins Derby. It's the first annual Mullins Derby.
1: Heat fan says Brazzle was there. He had goggles on, though. And
0: was he riding an ATV?
1: Yeah, it says he was on an ATV with goggles on.
0: I didn't want that dirt. He was like a jockey. Didn't want that dirt getting up in his face, man. When the horses are kicking it up.
1: Oh, my gosh. All right, we come back here on the Mac and Bone Show. We're going to talk Canes hockey. Excuse me. No, we're going to talk NBA, not Canes next.
0: Both.
1: Oh, it's both.
0: It's a hybrid, baby. Both final series.
1: Okay, I thought I saw Canes, and now I see Spurs in there. We're good to go. All good, baby. The Spurs win game 3. Can they take the series? And Paul Bissonnette, the man they call Biz, with an extreme Canes take. We got it all there, man. 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

0: didn't play good. San Antonio played great. We could have played better. There were a lot of things that we didn't do that we've done that we did in game one and game two. But to go 24 free throw attempts in a second half, that's 48 for the game if you think about it the way that they called that second half, compared to eight. All the shots we took, we got fouled four times, roughly, for eight free throw attempts. Again, I don't complain much. I never thought I'd see that in an NBA Finals game.
1: That is Knicks head coach Mike Brown. A little bit of whining, a little bit of calling out the refs after the game last night. We got to talk about that. That's one of the many plot lines now that the Spurs beat the Knicks, ruined a big party in New York City, at least for a night, and have made this series interesting at 2-1 with the win last night, 115-111. The guys from inside the NBA did not like what they were hearing at all from Mike Brown in the post game. Shaquille O'Neal told a story bone. I don't know why I went full name there, Shaq. Told a story bone of when Phil Jackson, talked to him when Shaq was complaining about not getting calls one game. He said, stars and Hall of Famers don't complain about calls. They just play and win. And
2: because Phil Jackson did it all between games himself.
1: He did.
2: He had that on lock.
1: That's true.
2: He's basically saying, let me handle this. I got you. Because he was the ultimate between game referee manipulator.
1: He was. I mean, behind closed doors, he didn't want the players thinking about calls.
2: Yeah, yeah.
1: He didn't want them worrying about the refs. But you're right. He would go out and play that game. We got to talk about this. This segment is going to be about the two final series. We're going to start with the Spurs win last night. We're going to start with Mike Brown's whining, and then we're going to work our way into Paul Bissonnette saying there's only one way the Canes can win this series. He started to declare it over on the Spit and Chicklets podcast and then stopped himself. Well, actually, it sounded like the guys around him were trying to say, hold on, you think this series is over? And then he said, there's one way the Canes can win it. We're going to let you hear that coming up in a little bit. What do you think about Mike Brown? The Spurs shot 24 free throws in the second half. The Knicks shot 8. You're a Knicks fan, Bone. Were you mad about the refs after the game?
2: I thought there was a couple of calls that seemed like flagrants that weren't called. I mean, Wemby got Brunson one time, and Brunson got up in his face, if you remember that whole
1: scene. That was ridiculous. How's that? They didn't call anything on that.
2: No. There was a couple of those. Castle had one. There was a couple of those that I thought, man, that's... But I also know that the Knicks often, and I'm being completely honest, the Knicks often benefit from Jalen Brunson getting a lot of calls and manipulating the referees, maybe not to the SGA level, but on his own very high level. So I was frustrated a little bit, but ultimately I don't think the reason they lost last night was because of the referees. And I think that would also take away from the Spurs a little bit, because you said it when the show began. I have to give them immense credit to walk in that environment, confidence down after being down 2-0. The whole talk of the world was not about you, which maybe benefited them. But I would not want to take away, because I thought the Spurs did an awesome job last night.
1: As young as they are, that's the thing to me. If OKC went in there or something, it'd be one thing. They got a championship under their belt. These young Bucks. But then again, these are the same young Bucks that won Game 7 at OKC. Like, they are going to be so special again.
2: Castle's the definition of a dog, isn't he?
1: No doubt about it.
2: Has he enjoyed a moment of anything? I mean that respectfully.
1: He's so intense. Castle got that scowl on his face. Yeah. Got that damn scowl on his face.
2: Fitty at Jersey Mike's on a Tuesday.
1: Harper's a baller.
3: I'll be there today, boys, getting that number 44.
1: There you go, baby. There you go. Harper's a baller, too, man. The way he attacks the rack,
2: oh yeah,
1: he's a dog too, no doubt about it. And Fox has been struggling so much, but he hit the big shot late. Castle hit a big shot. Like, the Spurs handled the end game situation in that environment like they're poised vets. When they were in their own houseboat on Friday night and they peed down their leg in end game situation. So that was big growth for them. I still am skeptical. As far as the ref thing goes, I'm not going to lie to you. It does seem like they are going with the no felony, no foul this series. Like, I thought game two was like this as well. They are letting them play. I guess I like them erring on the side of letting them play. But you're right. How does Wemby do that? And there needs to be a conversation about Wemby. Yes. I mean, the elbow he threw, and then this thing. There are moments where it's like, is there a dirty side to Wemby? But I also thought, Castle, how was that not a flagrant? They even went and reviewed it. He ran right at Brunson, knew he had nowhere to go, and just ran through him. And they called that a regular foul.
2: For a guy that's very sensitive when he gets fouled. Castle reacts
1: on
2: basic fouls.
1: Just regular fouls. I saw him freak out in the OKC series.
2: And Matt Brunson, very stoic. For him to respond like that, you've got to really... I know he was mad at the fan the other day, but he does not... You don't see him react like that often to get that mad during the course of play like that.
1: That was over the top. Now, Fitty, you're saying yes. I don't know how the audience feels about this. Are you saying Wemby's a dirty player or he has had dirty moments? Like, how would you describe it, right? Like, he's definitely not some sort of angel. We all love the skill set and he seems like a very... I mean, he's a together dude, no doubt about it. Wise beyond his years and stuff like that. And he was awesome last night. But, like, there is an element. Like, do we need to put him on a watch list? Like, how would you describe it?
3: I don't want to label him as a full-blown dirty guy because I think he's too great of a player to be just a dirty player. I don't want to put him in that Draymond category.
1: Yeah, yes.
3: But, Mac, there's a villain side to him. That he's going to do whatever he is allowed to do within the constraints of the way the referees are allowing him to play, to whatever it takes for him to get an edge. And it's like when he left the series against the Thunder, and he told the backup, hey, go in there,
1: yeah.
3: And when you foul him, foul him. And play, I think it was McCain that they were talking about. Like, foul him and foul him hard. Guess what? The league needs someone like that. As much as my team didn't benefit from that last night, and in the moment I was mad that Brunson did not get the call, I like that.
1: He's a dog, man. You can't deny it. Like,
3: if this guy's going to become the face of the league, and he's going to have that kind of attitude, that kind of mindset, that's a dangerous combination. Because
1: don't let the fact fool you. This man's from France and is a human stick figure. Like, this dude has some nasty in him. So maybe as someone that grew up watching 80s basketball and 90s basketball, Bone, maybe I should appreciate it. You know? But I do think you gotta call that stuff on him, man.
2: Everyone caught a bow in the 90s.
1: Big time.
2: I caught one myself in the 90s.
3: Doing what?
2: That girl apologized for the... She went full caramel on me there and then threw an elbow on my head.
3: Oh, in the playground?
2: Oh, yeah.
1: Here we are in the 2020s.
2: We had a female bully in elementary school.
1: I hate when that happens. Here we are in the 2020s, Bone, and Fitty is getting bowed by women, you know, as he tries to make advances. You guys can relate.
2: As in, like, back up and get out of my way, yes.
1: Let's see what we have here. All right, so people are weighing in. Thick Flair says Wemby is not a dirty player per se, but he's a poor sport and tired, too emotional, not mature yet. He has those moments, but he also has some moments where he seems very mature and very wise beyond his years. Wemby is being held by the shirt and has two arms wrapped around him every time down the court, Mr. Research says. The way he reacts is from the way he is being defended. Yeah, there's something to be said for that, too. But why wouldn't you see what you can get away with him? He's such a stick figure. You got to be physical with him.
2: I mean, in fairness, like, how do you, like... If you're not physical, you got to get up underneath them.
1: That's the only chance you got.
2: How else would you guard them?
1: Texter says...
2: Unless you want to do the whole thing like where you put a guy on top of your shoulders and you try to guard him that way, little rascal style.
1: Jeter calls him dirty. This dude says, a man's got some nasty and you guys want to call him dirty. We are soft batch in 2026.
3: I literally said I don't want to put that label on him and that I appreciate the edge that he has...
1: That's true. You did say that.
3: Look, hey, listener, we got new microphones. We got new speakers. You can hear us louder and clearer than ever before. Drain the wax.
2: That sounds like a t-shirt slogan, like a political statement. Drain the wax.
3: We're going to drain the wax after we drain the swamp.
1: What is
3: 92 out.
1: What is 92? You got a little sleepy last night at the game, though. What happened there?
3: Well, they had an 8:30 tip time, but it didn't tip till 8:45, and that's when the milk sets in.
1: All right, let me go back to the text line. We got to get to this Paul Bissonnette thing about the Canes because we got to focus, baby. The Canes are playing tonight in a game they really have to win. Bebop, though, I can't help myself. Bebop says, Wemby's dirty, man, and y'all clowns want to make him the face of the NBA. He's not likable. I don't think it matters if he's likable. I think, dude, babyface, heel, I'm not sure it matters, Bone. He will be the biggest star in the NBA for a long period of time. Yeah. But, yeah, that's why we're talking this out here, Bobster. We're talking it out, man. You can't deny at 7'4", that skill set, what he's going to do. And that dog in him, like Philly says, is going to benefit him, too. It's just a matter of, you know, how you view him. But I don't think Boney has to be loved by everybody to be the face of the NBA. LeBron James, one of the most polarizing players in my lifetime, face of the NBA. So I'm not sure it matters.
2: Yeah, all the past faces of the sport have had detractors in some way.
1: Yeah.
2: So it's just the way it is, right?
1: Let's play this Paul Bissonnette clip. Let's segue.
2: I think Wemby also does that so he's gotta stand his ground at times. He's trying not to get pushed around.
1: Yeah, yeah, you're right. Yeah. He doesn't want to be pastry.
2: I don't think he's naturally an aggressive human, but I think on the court he has to be that way. Otherwise, they're just gonna physically beat him up.
1: If not, they think he's a little skinny croissant.
2: French pastry. You know,
1: I guess not little. A tall, skinny croissant. All right, let's go to
2: Bone.
1: That's
2: a big old croissant.
1: Let's go to Paul Bissonnette on Spittin' Chicklets podcast. He started by trying to tell the boys that he thinks the series is over and Vegas is going to win. They kind of pushed back because of how competitive the series has been. And listen to his one way the Canes can win this series. Do y'all agree with this, Caniacs? Listen to this.
4: Here's the only way that Carolina wins this series. If Rod the Bod has the balls to start Bussy in game four, I do not think he's going to do it. I think that Anderson has earned that start in game four. My biggest gripe is, and I know he's going through a lot, is when there's these breakdowns that they are going to have. That's inevitable that it's going to happen against Vegas, and they're going to win those one-on-one battles. Most of the time when they're getting the grade A, it's finding its way in where Bussy, the way that he skates and he moves, he's able to take those quick one-on-ones and like short breakaways. And even if they get a second crack, he battles. He's not like already on his stomach where sometimes I find when they're getting the second crack and Anderson is in net, he's kind of already swimming a little bit. And it's I think we can all agree up until this point, like it was a lot of one and duns and he wasn't tested that much. I mean, some of these games, he was getting 12, 15 shots.
1: So what do you think about that? If they don't put Bussy in, they're not winning this series. Is it that dramatic? Do you feel like they could win regardless of who they start tonight?
2: Yeah, I think the way the series is playing out, first of all, very tough decision for Rod here, right? I mean, this is one where I don't envy him having to make that decision, but I will say the series is still, Mac, very, very close despite Vegas having the lead. 13-12 is the total score. I don't think the series is going to be really any different going forward. So I mean, Anderson's got to obviously live up to the moment, but I don't think the Canes can't win if Anderson plays. I mean, this series feels like it's going seven. So yeah, I mean, maybe Bussy's the right choice for tonight. I don't know for sure, but if Anderson plays, they still got a great chance to win the series. It's way too close to say that, I think.
1: Rod said that he knows who's starting, and he ain't going to tell anybody. And I figured that would be the case with the way he operates. Freddie did not skate yesterday, but Rod said it's just maintenance. People that cover this team, Bone, during the actual regular season, unlike me, said this is normal, that they could do this with Freddie, and it doesn't have to be some big alarm sign that means that Bussy's going to start. I feel like Bussy should start. I heard a stat, Bone, yesterday about expected goals, which makes me perk up because it's a big soccer stat that I believe in. Some people hate it in soccer. I really believe in it. But expected goals is also a stat in hockey, right? Where are you taking the shots from? Where are you getting your chances from? And how many goals should you score? In the second period, Freddie Anderson gave up 4 goals on 1.25 expected goals. Bussy, in the third period, Bone, on, gave up really 0 goals himself. The one was off his skate. And it was about the same expected goals.
2: Interesting.
1: Bussy,
2: wow.
1: That would dictate that Bussy's a lot sharper. Hell, and remember, 6 got past Freddie. Yeah, there were 2 that were rightfully called back. I really think Bussy came in sharp and fresh. He hasn't played in a couple of months. I can't stop thinking about Freddie and the book on him from guys that know, like Adam Gold, is that he will wear down. we might be at that point where he is wearing down. He's been facing more shots in this series. Earlier in the playoffs, like Biz was saying, he got away with facing less shots. That's not going to be the case, clearly, in this series. I think they have to go to Bussey. I tend to be on your side. Like, I don't know if it rules them out. But are they going to, is Vegas going to keep scoring 4 and 5 goals if Freddie's in there? I kind of fear that might be the case. Now, the one thing I will say, Bone, you get the feeling in the past, if the Canes were in a series like this, they'd be getting routed. Like in the past, do you agree with that?
2: Yeah.
1: I don't think the Canes teams in the past would have enough offensive oomph to hang in these 5-4 and 4-3 games. This year, it does feel different in terms of all the different lines that can score. Man, I hope they go with Bussey. I just don't think he will, Bone.
2: And regardless of who the goalie is, they got to get off to a better start. They have to. They're scoring goals later in the game. They need to get off to a good start here and actually give the goaltender, Mac, maybe a lead early to play with here.
1: That would be so nice.
2: Instead of rallying, which they've done well at, of course. But I would like to see if it's Bussey, if it's Freddie, get out to a good lead and let that goalie play back there with some room to wiggle and see how it goes from there. So no matter who it is, you got to get off to a better start tonight.
1: Big time. And they've been on, like, these last two games, they've been the best team in the first period, but only one game did they have something to show for it. Of course, they blew that 2-0 lead, but to your point, get some goals early. You know who else needs to start in the first quarter? Is your Knickerbockers,
2: Bobby. Yeah.
1: Are they up there sleeping with Trump in the first quarter? Is that what was going on yesterday?
2: I don't know. City that never sleeps, they sleep in the first quarter a lot, don't they?
1: They do.
2: A lot of sleeping.
1: They do.
2: All right,
1: oh, by the way, Carrier and Miller apparently skated yesterday.
2: That's huge.
1: They're good. Both those guys are good to go.
2: Yeah, I was worried about Miller for sure, but glad to see him out there yesterday. When we come back, it's What the Bleep. Stories in sports and in life that make us say What the Bleep, including Florida man getting naked and a story about sourdough bread. 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

0: 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Mac and Moan hanging out with you. Happy Tuesday. If it is possible to be happy on a Tuesday, I wish you a happy Tuesday. We'll talk more about Canes and Vegas, the Mammoth Game 4, the decision Rod Brindamore has. Adam Gold will check in with us from Vegas. It'll be an hour later than his usual time. So instead of 8:25, it'll be 9:25. Goldie will be here live from Vegas, though. We'll see what he's been up to out there. Also, other than eating Whataburger, he's been eating Whataburger, and he has been posing. He posed for a picture with a Stanley Cup. Other than that, I don't know what he's been up to. Doing podcasts and shows.
1: We got Bryce Young living on the edge, and Adam Gold is as well right now. Goes to Vegas and gets Whataburger.
0: That's crazy.
1: I heard he was up till 10 p.m. last night back on a non-hockey night.
0: Oh no, not Goldie. Alright, anyway, I also want to mention, because of all the chaos going on here as we try to get on the production side, our new board set up and stuff like this, Fitty wants to warn the podcast listening diehards, and I love that so many of y'all go back, listen to the hours you missed after our show. Might be a little later than usual, but if the Fit Daddy will come through for you, he will get them up there, and you'll be able to check out the podcast wherever you get them, WFNZ.com, Apple, Spotify, whatever it might be. So have no fear, you will get your Mac and Bone fixed later. And remember, y'all, this is a great way to make sure you can listen to more Mac and Bone. We don't expect everybody to listen to the 4 full hours in a row, although if you do, you get a gold star. But this is a great way to listen, you know,
1: absolutely,
0: at your leisure. All right, it's time, Boney. I know this segment people going to go back and listen to if they miss it. It is time for What the Bleep, our weekly chance to laugh at other people and ask them, what the bleep are you up to? Start us off here, Bone. What do we got?
1: Well, shout out, first of all, Mac, to the lovely Tara, who gave us a slogan for this segment here. Good? We good? All right, you all right?
2: Huh? Too loud, Mac? Need to go down?
1: I thought you were pointing at me for a second
0: that
1: there.
0: That music is... Are y'all not hearing that loud as heck?
1: I had my headphone behind my ear so I could
0: turn
1: talk.
0: That down. I'm sorry to do this on the radio, but I got to let the bleep fit this audio right now. It is so loud, I can't even hear Bone.
2: Is that better?
0: That's better. That's better. That's
1: I
0: good.
1: Think
0: That's
1: it's
0: good.
1: All right. All right,
0: here we go. All right,
1: shout
0: anyway,
1: out to the lovely
0: that.
1: Tara, who said a Florida segment should be with the tagline, go on vacation, leave on probation. That should be the Florida
0: man. I like
1: man.
0: That. Now, that's got to be a t-shirt, doesn't
1: visit
0: it?
1: Visit Florida at some point in your life. Mag, we're going to go to Polk County, Florida. Remember last week we had a man that was jostling his goodies in the Taco Bell doorway?
0: Yo, how can I forget that?
1: And the
0: that?
1: Sheriff, Grady Judd, came out and said, please don't expose your chimichangas.
0: Yes.
1: Sheriff Judd is back again this week because 79-year-old Gary Golter was watering his yard, Mac, naked in the front yard, and he was jostling his goodies at cars going by. So Sheriff Judd put out a statement that said, we don't mind you watering your yard with your hose, but use the hose and put your crank away.
0: Now, hey now! This guy needs...
1: That's the sheriff at a presser said that,
0: this sheriff
1: way.
0: Needs his own reality show. He's got goofballs down there committing crimes. He's entertaining. This guy needs his own dang reality show.
1: Here's what's scary right now about Florida Man. He's getting more naked than he was before. He's doing all the stuff that he does, but he's losing his clothes here along the way. This is not good, man.
0: What the bleep we doing down there, y'all? What the bleep are we doing? By the way, apparently, Fitty, according to feedback from the audience, we do need feedback from the audience on this. Apparently, the music sounded fine, so I guess I'm the only one hearing it like it's a rock concert. I don't know about y'all. It was insane.
1: I did not hear the music because I had my headphone up like this, so I didn't have to hear anything going on. That's why I didn't know what you were pointing at for a second.
0: Anyway, all right, that's on me, y'all. But that was insanity. All right, anyway, let's get back into the radio show, shall we? I've got a what to bleep this development, Bone. A man named Kenneth. His name is not Kenneth on Twitch, but he really is Kenneth. His real name is Kenneth. He has revealed, Bone, that he caught his girlfriend of 2 years cheating on him by using the camera inside their multifunctional litter box, high-tech litter box. A litter box has a camera. What on earth do you need a camera for inside a litter box?
1: I don't know.
0: You need a close-up look at the kitty doing its business? I don't really understand it, Bone. But because of this camera, this man had his suspicions. Was I being cheated on? He was able to review the litter box camera footage and bust this woman. And by the way, it gets even more what the bleepier. She was doing it with her own cousin.
1: I'm sorry.
0: What the bleep are we doing, y'all?
1: Cat cam can catch some things, huh?
0: How the heck do you have a camera in a litter box? And number two, Bone, what are we doing, honey? What are we doing?
1: That's...
0: Cheating's bad enough. You can't do it with your own kin? The bleep we doing.
1: Yeah, I did not see it going the cousin route there, honestly. Where was that at? Did you say where that was?
0: I do not know where that is. I just know the guy's a Twitch streamer.
2: Alabama?
0: Are you serious, or is that just a joke? That's just a joke, I'm guessing.
2: I was just guessing.
0: I do not know where it is.
2: Kentucky shows up on these lists from time to time.
1: All right, Mac, we're going to do a story here that I... You a bread guy, Mac? You like bread?
0: Who doesn't? You got to stay away from the carbs,
1: love
0: though,
1: me
0: bro.
1: Some bread. Love baguettes, brioche, ciabatta, whole wheats, multigrains. Bring me all the breads. But there's a form of sourdough bread that old Bonesy's going to pass on because scientists successfully baked, quote, a very, very good sourdough bread using living cold adapted yeast harvested from the gut of Utsi the Iceman, Europe's famous 5,300-year-old preserved mummy. They're getting yeast from a mummy and making very, very good sourdough bread.
0: That is what the bleep worthy right there, man. Finny, you gonna try that, Bone? You gonna Finny, try some of that mummy bread?
1: Finny, you're the sub guy here. Are you gonna get the bread from, I think it's called, his name is Utsi or Otsi, I don't know. Are you gonna get the bread, Finny, from Utsi the Iceman's yeasted gut?
2: For the first time in my life, I'm gonna pass on a food item.
0: By the way,
1: Texter says Granny Pat knows Utsi the Iceman. Stop it right now. It's not nice.
0: Backwards Hat says, no, everything sounds right, Mac. You're yelling and Bone's talking.
1: All right.
0: Glad to hear. This is all right anyway. I can't even tell I'm yelling today.

0: Sounds good.
1: Let's start with Stephen A. Smith yesterday on First Take.
2: Anything that disrupts it, if it causes the New York Knicks to win, to lose tonight, I'm blaming him. I'm blaming the President of the United States. I'ma stay on that. I'ma stay on that. And damn it, I hope the GOP lose votes because of it if we lose tonight. I'm gonna be against them. All of them. All of them. I'm telling you that right now. We better not lose tonight's game. We better not lose tonight's game. You understand what I'm saying? We better. I've been fair-minded, down the middle, as an independent for the long time. Hell hath no fury like Stephen A. scorned if the New York Knicks lose tonight. I'ma be in their ass like back pockets. Like white on rice. I'm telling you that right now. We better not lose tonight's game. We were riding. We were flowing. And this man gonna sit up there and show up to the Garden tonight. I mean, you gotta be kidding me.
1: Stephen A., what the bleep. It's bad enough this man yesterday said, you know what? If my Knicks win, don't bother getting me a ring. It's okay. Even though I've done so much for you, don't give me a ring. Now this dude wants to, like, affect elections because the president went to the damn game. And then the Knicks, if the Knicks lost, which they did, what the bleep we doing, Stephen A.?
3: The good news is we have two guys here that'll just move on and not go on and on about this.
1: That's right, because we have a back and forth that probably will never end, Bone, because the media, of all the things to talk to the president about in today's current climate, the media had to tell him what Stephen A. Smith said and get a response last night.
4: It was, I think, mostly cheers. It was loud and it was very enthusiastic.
5: Mr. President, ESPN commentator Stephen A. Smith, who was talking about running for president, said he would blame you if the Knicks lost the game. How do you respond to that?
4: I think he's a nice guy, but you need a certain aptitude to run for president. You need a high IQ. I'm not sure that Stephen has that. I don't think he does, actually.
3: And now, Mac.
1: God bless 2026, man. This would never happen, Bone, between Bill Clinton and Dan Patrick back in the day.
3: No,
1: would not. Keith Olbermann and George, well, yeah, that one would have happened probably. But most ESPN personalities and presidents in our lifetime, Bone, would not feud. Not in 2026. What the bleep, 2026?
3: Because I have the feeling Stephen A. will not say, I'm not going to address that. This will be on First Take. This will be 3 hours of his podcast. Mac, he's now going to do the news rounds, isn't he, again, for this? This is going to make Stephen A's next 3 weeks now for this.
1: Well, at least he'll stop picking fights with the players, because that's gotten old as hell, man. Seriously. Like, Stephen A, you're not on the level of these players. Stop feuding with them like you're balling or something. And by the way, we know you average 2.2 points a game at Winston-Salem State. So don't even act. We've seen your broken jumper. So don't even act like you're a baller, Stephen A. All right, anyway, what do you got,
3: Mac,
1: Bone?
3: I have a new feature called I don't know if this story's real or not. I get sent. I need to say something to the audience here. I appreciate people that send me what the bleep stories, but there is a Facebook group, Matt, called the Dude Humor Report, that it's all satire and it's all Florida Man, and I have to weed through and look at. I appreciate people that send them, but I get the same stories over and over and over, and they're not real. This one here, I don't know where it came from, but I do know that a news station in Florida had a whole discussion about this. So I'm going to act like right now it's real. A woman was arrested for swimming in the fish tank at Bass Pro Shop because she was making her dating profile picture. It might be fake. I can't figure it out.
1: I want that to be real.
3: But I need it to be real.
1: I want that to be real so freaking badly, Bone. I can't.
3: Because people have gotten in the tank before, so it's not unprecedented here. So this could be a real story.
1: It is 2026. Anything goes in 2026, Bone. Anything is possible to go Kevin Garnett
3: so
1: in 2026.
3: So that's our we don't know if it's real or not story of the day. There you go.
1: I got a couple quick what the bleep headlines here, Bone, before I wrap up. One is Sam Presti had the audacity to say that Shai Gilgeous-Alexander is now being guarded by six players at the same time. The five guys on the court and the other player is social media. Huh. And social media needs to get off his back right now because they're an extra defender against Shai Gilgeous-Alexander. Sam Presti, just go do some damn brilliance in the offseason like you always do. What the hell is that? And then secondly, Bone, I'm a diehard Scooby-Doo fan. Like when I was younger, And when I say younger, I mean college age. And out of college age, I had Scooby-Doo underwear. I had Scooby-Doo boxer shorts when I was in my mid-20s.
3: It's the best cartoon of all
1: time. I love Scooby-Doo. It's my all-time favorite. I also love Scrappy-Doo. There's a lot of people didn't like Scrappy-Doo. I love Scrappy-Doo. Bone, I don't know if you've seen the trailer for the new live-action Scooby-Doo movie where they now have Scooby-Doo as an actual dog. This dude don't look one

0: bit like Scooby-Doo. Why are we doing this? Why are we trying to take a great cartoon dog, and turn him and find a real dog? And if you're going to do it, get this dude looking like Scooby. But why are we even doing this? What the bleep are we doing? There's no need for this. No one's calling for a live-action Scooby dog.
1: No, I mean, it looks more like a wiener dog than Scooby. Like, what is that? I could not believe my eyes yesterday on that one.
0: It's ridiculous, man. It's Netflix, right?
1: Yes.
0: I love Netflix. I'm a Netflix subscriber. I feel like, did I just sound like Trump there? I love Netflix. I think, Vinny, am I starting to impersonate your 92 without even realizing it?
1: Love the flicks.
0: What the hell's wrong with me? I like Netflix, but come on, y'all. Bad idea.
2: Mac, instead of Netflix and chill, Mac is going to Netflix and bark.
1: New board, same fitting. Mac, a Portland, Oregon man, 42 years old, was arrested for a high-speed chase. That doesn't seem like a big deal. When you find out the 42-year-old's name, Looney Franklin Toon. That's right. Looney Toon has been arrested in Portland, Oregon. And that is a legitimate story.
0: What to believe? I kind of respect it, though. Like, it's kind of funny. It's a good sense of humor. Your last name's Toon. Like, remember the Houston Cougar quarterback was named Clayton Toon?
1: Yeah.
0: That's no fun. But I'd like to think if my last name was Toon, I would lobby my wife to name a kid Looney. I kind of like that, Bo.
1: Also, Looney Frank. So his real first name's Looney. Middle name Frank. Are you going to do the Tom Brady story here, Mac? Are you going to be able to?
0: I don't know anything about it. I just know the name. I don't know anything about it.
1: I can't tell if this is you trying to get me to do it or no. Tom Brady, Mac, is involved in a lot of things, right? High-level meetings with shakers and movers, all these different products. Yesterday, he introduced his new line of coconut water that everybody was talking about. So you think with these meetings, they'd have a decent name for the coconut water. It's called Good Nut. And that right there, Mac, is your What the Bleep stories right there. Because I don't think we can allow Fitty to talk about this product here. So that's the story right there. Nothing else said.
0: Tom Brady,
1: You know what you're doing, man.
0: A shameless Tom Brady. There's just a couple other athletes that could have that product name. But I'm not going there, Bo. I'm not going there.
1: Philip Rivers.
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1: 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All right. 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
8: 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KB's got the short shorts on. 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I'm not doing it. 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All right? 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And if you don't like it, that's your problem, not mine. 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

0: Number 14, the Charlotte Hornets. I get them taking one of my favorite prospects in the whole draft class, Merez Johnson out of Michigan. Very possible that Merez goes higher than this. From what I understand, he is having a great month of workouts with teams. He's very impressive. The shot with him is the big question. Nothing else is. Nothing. I mean, the dude is 1-5, switchable on defense, an elite finisher at the basket, out of rolls to the rim off of cuts. He's a screener. He's a cutter. He's a dog. He just plays so hard. He is so gritty. Just a winner through and through. And he's only 20 years old with a 7'4" wingspan, 250 pounds. These guys don't grow on trees at all. You can't find these guys easily. 6'9", 251 pounds with a 7'4" wingspan. Give me Merez Johnson when he has that body type and the brain to match. The dude's a beast. And if he falls here at Charlotte, I can't think of many better fits for him.
1: There you go. That is Kevin O'Connor. He is pounding the table for Michigan big man Merez Johnson. Bone Man has him going in his latest mock at number 14. He's got Steinbach at 18 as well. Ooh. He got a big front court double dip.
2: Don't mind that combo of Merez's game. There's been some mocks where I feel there's redundant picks at 14 and 18.
1: No, they're different.
2: I like that right there. I like the difference in those two guys right
1: there. Merez has some of the moves. So they both went to Michigan.
2: He's getting mocked a lot to the Hornets
1: but
2: right
1: Merez
2: now, too.
1: Merez has a lot of Musa type stuff to him with the athleticism and the defense and the, you know, ability to alter shots and run the floor and roll and finish and all that stuff with athleticism. So would you want that? He's also undersized though for a big. He's 6'9". Musa 6'8". Would that be too small, or you just want to go like uber athletic energy bigs together?
2: If you think about Jeff Peterson's mindset though in Charles Lee and the Hornets DNA thing, which, by the way, for a while sort of seemed like, okay, Hornets DNA. Well, now it kind of makes sense the longer we go what that means. There are certain players in this draft, and Merez Johnson, one of them, that you could see them just falling in love with him. And one of the write-ups yesterday, and I forget, was it O'Connor or Vicini? They said that the favorite player of the other workout guys, when they ask, hey, who do you like? Who's been good? Merez Johnson is a player's favorite in this draft. Other players love Merez Johnson.
1: Interesting, man. I mean, he could switch
2: for whatever that's worth.
3: I love Johnson.
1: He could, thank you, Walker. Appreciate you.
2: Thank you for being honest, Walker.
1: He could switch all positions like Musa. It would give you, like, Kalkbrenner, you got to play drop coverage with. You can't switch. It would give you two guys, him and Musa, that you could switch both with. But the question is it enough offense from the center spot if that's your combination? Now we got to talk about the surprise guy that showed up yesterday, Bone, because Merez Johnson, Steinbach, we've been reading those in mocks. We've been talking about those guys. Alan Graves, 6'8 power forward, or 6'9 or so. Yeah, 6'8 probably. Power forward out of Santa Clara. Is a name that I hadn't really seen at 14 or 18. He's been around there, but I hadn't really seen him much in the mocks to the Hornets. Sam Vecenie, though, knows his stuff, right? Has good intel at the Athletic. And he said basically what he's hearing is he's hearing a lot of, I don't know why I'm punching my microphone. He's hearing, I'm so excited. He's hearing a lot of links about the Hornets' love for Alan Graves, analytics base. Graves has a lot of, like, I was listening to a guy talk about, like, he didn't play a ton of minutes. He didn't even start as a freshman at Santa Clara, which is kind of odd because you're at Santa Clara. You're not at some major program. But they were a good team. He didn't start. But per 100 minutes, Bone, he was like 30 points, five steals, like 2.5 blocks. Like, his numbers per 100 are really good. What do you think? Would you be intrigued by Alan Graves? Or no? Are you like, nah? Even Sam Vecenie said, this is at 18, he says, this is 10 spots higher than I would take him. But my intel tells me the Hornets could take him at 18. Like, what do you think about that?
2: I've watched him a lot over the course of the spring because that was a Duke target. If he didn't go into the draft, but he stayed in, they thought he, but before Duke did a lot of roster building, so he was a name to watch. So I've seen plenty. 18 does seem a little high for a guy that didn't even start at Santa Clara except for four games last year. Good player, definitely a the ceiling is probably, which is not bad, but role player. I don't think he's ever going to be a star. I think there might be some Grant Williams to him a little bit. He's 2 inches taller, but it feels like skill set wise, he's going to do a little bit of that similar stuff. I don't mind Allen Graves, but 18, like Vecini said, I would think that he is a guy that goes more into the mid-20s in number 18.
1: There's no doubt in my mind this dude's a quality rotation player. And to be honest, maybe that's what you get at 18. You know, maybe that's probably a good draft pick at 18. I kind of look at him as like a less desirable version of Jaxel Lendenborg. Like maybe not quite as good defensively and versatile defensively, although his steals and block numbers were decent.
2: Shooting is not really his thing right
1: now. He's a good stretch. He shot 41% from three. He's a good stretch guy. Like he is your quintessential stretch four, which I think the Hornets would like. Can pass it a little bit. Now he played at Santa Clara, so it wasn't day in and day out great competition. Yeah. But Jalen Williams played at Santa Clara too. There are plenty of good players, Bone, that come from small schools. I like
2: shot it really well at home. So he was 47% in home games last year, 35 on the road. So yeah, you're right. He was really good. Definitely.
1: He didn't start at Santa Clara.
2: Yeah.
1: Like,
2: I know.
1: What's up with that?
2: I know.
1: Played 22 minutes and didn't start at a mid-major. I definitely have bigger favorites. If I were to go to somebody, Bone, like, and I guess we have to do this conversation at some point, so I'll just start it right now, of guys that you're not hearing a lot about in these mock drafts with the Hornets, like Graves is one of them. It's all right. I could definitely see him. Yeah, Grant Williams, interesting comparison. I actually think Jaxel could be a great Grant Williams replacement at some, you know what I mean?
2: Yep.
1: If you let Grant go at some point, you plug Jaxel in if you get him at 14. But I like Cameron Carr. This kid is a freakish athlete. 6'5", 6'6", guard.
2: Baylor kid.
1: Out of Baylor. Yeah. Started at Tennessee. Didn't play a ton at Tennessee. But then went to Baylor last year and popped, man. 19 points a game. He's a really good three-point shooter. He's got the combination, Bone, of ridiculous above-the-rim athleticism, 42-inch vertical leap, and great shooting. This dude, now his defense is, it sounds like people say the tape is some timing on defense. But that athleticism, dude, he's at the very least a 3-and-D guy to me. Switchable, athletic, and can shoot it. And then there's upside, Bone, because he can finish at the rim, above the rim. There's upside of more than 3-and-D. But the very, like, I just watched these playoffs, Bone. Look at the Spurs. How many of these dudes are interchangeable defensively?
2: Yeah. Oh, so that's what they didn't just get to the finals based off Wemby. It's all these other dudes they put around Wemby,
1: and that's
2: so that's a good call there.
1: We need more of these wing athletes that can just literally switch guard every position, and then if they can shoot, it really helps too. So Cameron Carr's a guy we're not hearing much about for the Hornets, but I wouldn't mind it.
2: Here's the player comps, Mac, for Carr, for explosiveness. Terrence Ross and Zach LaVine.
1: Yeah, yeah.
2: For high-level off-ball scoring, Trey Murphy, Devin Vassell, right to your point about the Spurs players. And for switchable on defense, Mikal Bridges, which is a very, very big compliment.
1: Yeah.
2: So, I mean,
1: those are the type of players you win with, man.
2: If he's any hybrid of any of those guys, plus, when you have two picks like 14 and 18, I view it as this. If you hit on both immediately, hey, we're gung-ho, that's great. But with the depth of this team, all the young guys they have, you can maybe pick for the now with one pick. You can also, Matt, use the other pick for a guy that you can bring along like McNeely is a little bit. Like, you don't have to have both guys come in and boom,
1: 100%
2: rotation. Actually, as a matter of fact, they may draft that way. Hey, we're going to go for one difference maker. The other guy, we may take a little bit of a gamble and bring him along because we don't have all these spots for all these guys.
1: Yeah,
2: right now.
1: I mean, you keep forgetting about McNeely and Salon. These are guys that, you know, are they going to factor into the mix?
2: So the 18th pick might be a guy where he plays some G League and he's kind of at the end of the bench there.
1: Definitely.
2: There's
1: could
2: another
1: be.
2: Guy, Mac, who comes up in the mock drafts that in retrospect, I kind of understand why. The other one, I don't understand right a little bit. Bennett Sturt is coming up from Iowa, the guard. I don't know if they need to go point guard, say at 18, but I think in their minds, and I know it's comparing a white guy to a white guy, and it's the easy way out. But I wonder if Charles Lee sees a little of Peyton Pritchard in his game from Boston. That's what I'm wondering with him a little bit. do they see that type of bench scoring point guard play from Bennett Sturts?
1: Yeah, maybe. The guy can shoot it. You can't deny that. Yeah, yeah. He can shoot the crap out of it. There's got to be a place for him in the league.
2: He's down my list of the guys we talk about for 18.
1: We had a person say we need a point guard. Like, even if they bring back Kobe White, do you want a third? Do you want a young point guard to be the third just in case LaMelo gets hurt, and then he can be your second pure point guard, and then it keeps Sion away from point guard? So I could see some logic there. I'm not really in love with him or Christian Anderson. I'd rather get Bone front court help and a wing player, but what the hell do I know? I know this. Whatever Jeff Peterson does, I'm going to trust it.
2: Yeah.
1: Like this, Jeff Peterson and Dan Morgan give me a feeling of zen-like calm. You know what I mean?
2: Yeah.
1: Like a meditation. You know what I mean? I'm just so relaxed with these guys drafted.
2: We're at a man spa getting pampered. we're being fed grapes by Dan Morgan and Jeff Peterson. That sounded weirder than I wanted it to be.
1: Sounds like fun to me. When do we do this? When do we go to the spa?
2: Is there something called a man spa? There's got to be, right? Taking care of the fellas?
1: Oh, my goodness. Yes. I just don't view you as man spa material, though. You know what I mean?
2: Here comes the text.
1: That's like the Mike Greenberg types.
2: Robert Kraft went to a man spa. I'm not talking about that type of man
1: no,
2: spa.
1: Not
2: right?
1: That. Mike Greenberg is a place that is a guy that would show up in a man spa. I don't view you necessarily as that sort of type.
2: You drink that Tom Brady coconut water when you're done? When we come back, Mac, we're going to talk to a man I know you're fascinated with on Twitter, part of Panthers on Tap and all the work they're doing with their podcast. He goes by not Dave Canales. His name is Bryson Carblay. He's doing something crazy with tattoos and the Hurricanes, and obviously we're going to talk Panthers.
1: He's literally the good luck charm for the Hurricanes. We're gonna literally. Talk, we got to tell you this.
2: We're going to talk about that and Panthers talk as well. 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
2: All right, y'all, Mac here to tell you about the one-stop shop for men's health, the place you can go that will take care of everything, make sure everything is right as we age and everything gets kind of not right. 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I'm Captain Spunky, all right? 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
6: 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Welcome aboard the Mac and Bone Show. We got plenty of Canes conversation coming up here. We got Panther talk this hour. We got to talk about something it seems like the national media has been doing. It's that time of year, isn't it, Bone, to talk about breakout players in the NFL. But we will find out a popular NFL podcast. Who did they name as the Panthers breakout player? And who are we throwing in to the list of candidates to break out? The boys got minicamp today, tomorrow, and Thursday. And then it's off until training camp, man. So we're getting there. We are getting there slowly but surely.
7: Shout out to Fitty right now. He's manning a whole new board setup back there, Mac. He's like a deadliest catch captain that's just keeping us going here while we fish. He's taking on waves. Everything has been thrown Fitty's way. But much like Fitty always does, he's overcome all the odds today.
6: I was worried about him at the start. He looked like at the start he was so stressed out, man. It's how
7: did
6: I imagine.
7: Did I hear a rumor that he hung up on you today on a phone call?
6: Yeah, he was so stressed out, he just hung, couldn't talk to me. Was dealing with the new board.
7: I walked
6: there.
7: Downstairs and Max said, why did Fitty hang up on me? I said, let me go figure this out.
6: Fitty had a look on his face earlier like he was walking into the Jersey Mike's and just saw the woman of his dreams, but did not know what to say other than give me a number 8. But now you look very calm over there, Fit.
7: I love it, Fit.
8: The sad thing is that actually happened. I saw the woman of my dreams 3 straight times and all I did was get a number 9. Never once.
6: And gave her my rewards
8: and
6: card
8: tried
6: number.
8: To give her my rewards number.
6: You should have said something like, speaking of rewards, here's your reward in the flesh.
7: Yeah.
6: Now, wouldn't that work? No.
7: You need to go in there today and tell her, hey, I'm running a whole new board now. And I beat gout.
6: Oh, man. By the way, shout out to the texters last segment, talking Hornets draft. I, based on the text line, Bone, none of those names made anybody happy. I mean, people are taking shots at Morris Johnson. People are taking shots at Graves. I mean, everybody we brought up got bashed by
7: all
6: somebody.
7: All people want is Boozer or Wilson.
6: That's all. That is true. How many trade-ups for Boozer or Wilson do we get? That's the only thing some people want to talk about with the draft. I have a feeling that might not be possible. All right. We got to bring on our next guest, man. And this is a dude that I have noticed on Twitter a ton, Bone, with Panther stuff. At Dave Canales is his Twitter account. Or no, at, hold on, that's a different guy. What is it? At not Dave Canales.
7: Yes.
6: Okay, all right. Slightly different at Dave Canales. I follow him too on Twitter. But at not Dave Canales is very active on Panthers Twitter. He's involved with the Panthers on Tap podcast. We'll let you tell that whole story. But the reason we want to get him on is he's also a big Canes guy. And he has, you know how we are, you know, certainly I'm the cursor of local sports. This dude might be the good luck charm. This guy might be able to kind of override the curse, even, Bone.
7: He's running things like he's Danhausen.
6: He's the Carolina version of Danhausen. And he's going to explain the story, but this dude basically has been able to will on Twitter Carolina Hurricane comebacks twice in this series. We got to talk to him about that. He is Brandon. But
7: Bryson.
6: God dang, I'm screwing everything up. I have him as at Dave Canales and Brandon. He is Bryson. You know him as not Dave Canales on Twitter. Bryson, I'm sorry for that intro, man. I tried to hype you up. Bryson, we got you. All right. Well, is another part of our new board. It's trying to figure out how to get a phone call on.
7: All right, Fitty. We'll let you go work there for a second. We have another wave here, Fitty. You need to man the boat there for a second.
6: Maybe by the time we get maybe him on, I can get the intro right.
7: Maybe he didn't hear the intro, or he just hung up on the whole thing.
6: Jack says, I've never heard a worse intro in radio. I did, actually, a lot of it was, I thought, very good, the way I set the scene. but I just kind of botched the Twitter name and his actual God-given name. Yeah. Other than that, I felt like I told the story really well.
7: Like Selena used to say, we'll get you to the ballpark. You find your own seat there, right?
6: Jack says he heard his intro and he hung up. App State Dave, lovely segment of radio here. Yes, this is we are your lab rats, all right? I screwed up, but that's nothing new. But this whole board thing, we are lab rats. We showed up today. Here's your new board. Good luck, kids.
7: Yeah.
6: That's where we're at right now. Yeah. So anyway, bear with us.
7: Hey,
6: y'all.
7: What's
6: bear
7: this button do right here? Let me hit that one here.
6: I don't know what to do, man. All right, keep texting. Even if you're saying mean things about the show, keep texting 704-570-9610. And what I want to do is I want to get Bryson to use his superpowers bone of going on Twitter saying I'll get a tattoo if we come back. And I want him to use them for Charlotte sports teams.
7: Great
6: like it's
7: idea.
6: Great for the Canes, but I need this done for the Charlotte sports teams. And I want to see if that can happen. But we need a working, functional phone, Bone, in order to do that.
7: Hey, this is me. I've never been more nervous before in my life. I've never been more nervous in my life.
6: Oh, Jimmy Coffee.
7: We just said Fitties feel good about things, too.
6: I know, we did. Jimmy Coffee says, Danhausen cursed the show. He heard me bashing New York sports fans yesterday. Put a damn hex on us. All right. Fitty, do you think you got anything happening over there or no?
8: We're going to give it a shot. I got both phones cut on. I've got them on hold.
6: Okay. Try to punch them up. Let's see what we got here. Bryson. Bryson, we got you. This is.
7: All right. Let me go get an engineer real quick.
6: This is like being on stage at a talent show and just floundering right now. This is just a horrible feeling, man. Anybody ever been on stage giving a presentation and you completely forget your presentation? That's basically what's occurring right now. All right.
8: Try talking to him now.
6: Bryson, we got you. We're trying to hype Bryson's story
5: Hello?
6: Up.
5: I swear. Anyone there?
6: Oh, there we got him, baby. We got you. What's up, Bryson? How you doing, man? Oh, now he can't hear us.
7: Oh, no.
6: But I heard him for a second. This is terrible. Y'all going to need a refund. Y'all going to need a refund after the show. We'll mail them out to you.
7: Yeah. I found an engineer, so he's working with Fitty right now. So.
6: Good news. That is the good news. Is we do have an engineer here. The bad news Fitty, is so you guys are hearing a train wreck on the
7: Fitty,
6: radio.
7: Fitty might get two subs today at this point.
6: I might need an IPA during the show to deal with this stress right now.
7: So, Mac, how's life? Everything good?
6: Yeah, how you been, man? You
7: Not
6: doing
7: bad.
6: All right?
7: Good to see you.
6: Yeah, seems like we got to work out some kinks here live on the air. All right, anyway, now y'all are killing us. Now the texts are coming in fast and furious, Bone. But now you can mock us, so you feel your fast typing fingers are moving right now. All right, I don't know. Maybe we can't. Maybe we cannot do a call today, Bone. I don't know.
7: Maybe this is just our world right now. So I guess it's just time to start telling some life stories today, huh? I was born on a, first of all, I was conceived, I think, on New Year's Eve late 1980. Is this too much?
6: Maybe not. All right. Keep sending your snarky text, 704-570-9610, if you get in here. Lightning Alex says, if this is a contract year for Fitty, he's in trouble. You can't blame Fitty, though.
7: Fitty's giving this new technology,
6: and he's trying to make it happen live on the air. And it Fitty's ain't happening.
7: Like, Fitty's like a coach with not a lot of roster right now because it's all changing around him.
6: This dude says, rank the hottest Spice Girls in order. Oh, is that what we should do, Bo? Just deal with whatever you'd like discussed on the air, we'll
7: ask,
6: give it to you.
7: Ask us anything.
6: I'm a Posh fan. I'm a Posh fan. I just want to put that out there, Bone.
8: Try it now.
6: Nothing against the other ladies.
7: All right.
6: All right.
7: We're going to try it now and then say goodbye to our guests because we got to go to break after we get them on.
6: All right. He is, and let me get this straight, he is at Not Dave Canales on Twitter. He goes by Bryson, and he has been able to turn around Hurricanes games with just a single tweet. He is Bryson. Bryson, what's going on?
9: Hey, guys. Good morning. Thank you for having me on.
6: There we go,
7: oh,
6: baby.
7: Oh, my
6: there
7: God. Hey, sorry about that. There's rumors we didn't pay the bills, but that's not true. We've just got some changes going on around here.
6: That's our bad, Bryson. This would never happen on a Panthers
7: Bryson, you're
6: gonna
7: be a legend. You're going to be a legend as a man that fought through this.
9: Hey, I'm excited to be here.
7: Yeah. Thank God we're excited to see you.
6: Dude, you're the perfect guest because you're patient enough to deal with this amateur hour we've been up to. A lot of other guests might have just hung up on us and just... you know what I mean, blocked our number. So we appreciate it. Let's, like I said, when I tried to give you the proper intro a few minutes ago, and we're messing your names and your handle up, I've known you as, you know, at Dave Canales. I mean, it's a cool, you know, you're one of the guys I see on Panther Twitter kind of mixing it up with Panther fans. But this week, I realized about your superpowers. So explain to people what you have done to spark two Carolina Hurricanes rallies. And the fact that you followed up on your tweet promises is the best part of it.
9: Yeah, it's been crazy, man. A crazy couple of days. So in game two, in the third period, the Hurricanes were down 2 goals. And at the start of the third period, I tweeted, kind of as like a joke, you know, if they score 2 goals to tie the game, I'll get a warning flag tattoo. And we all know what happened. They ended up winning that game. So I followed through on the bet because in no world am I ever going to jinx one of my favorite sports teams. So I was not going to let that happen. So we fast forward to game three. They're down 4 goals in the third period, guys. And people are like, hey, the tattoo bet worked last time. So can you tweet it again? And you know, I did, like, thinking I was safe. Like, there's no way that I'm going to have to get a Stormy tattoo, you know, on my body. And then they score the 4 goals. And my wife, we were at the watch party at Lenovo. Her jaw drops. Like, you are going to have to get another tattoo. And it worked. You know, they unfortunately didn't win the game, but they scored 4 goals and tied it up.
6: It's crazy.
9: We're at the point now where, you know, I've tweeted the verification of both tattoos, and I'm like, all right, this is my final bet. Like, if we win the Stanley Cup, I will get a tattoo of the Stanley Cup. Like, I'm running out of real estate here, guys.
7: I have two tattoos also from joke type bets on the show, so I respect the hell out of you going through
6: with
7: that.
6: Follow through is great. Yeah, you have magic too, man.
7: I respect that too. Now, Mac and I wanted to ask you, with this magical power that you have, we want you to make a bet on every Panther game now for a tattoo.
9: Oh, my goodness. Every game? I don't know, man. But
7: we want you to be Machine Gun Kelly.
9: I'll be ending up with neck tattoos, yeah, face tattoos, yeah. Some crazy stuff. But we will see how truly powerful this tattoo bet is if the Hurricanes pull out the Stanley Cup. And I am going to use it next year, or this upcoming season, for the Carolina Panthers if it is truly as powerful as we think it might be.
6: There we go. Like, you at least got to do a season-long, like, division title. If they win the division title, I'll get this tattoo. I mean, you might be down to, like, booty cheeks or something pretty soon.
7: I'm sorry?
6: Here, but, like, I'm just trying to think of the real estate on his body might be left there.
7: You don't know what he's got going on.
6: Maybe I was a little too forward in our first conversation, Bryson.
7: Oh, man.
6: But anyway, yeah, and the Hornets, throwing the Hornets while you're at it. Basically, I see you as a guy. Am I thinking of using your talents as a weapon? Yes, I am. I'll be honest. I see you as a guy that might be able to override the Mac curse. Like, maybe I come on and promise division titles. Normally, that would lead to a 4-win season. But maybe Bryson's superpowers can counteract the Mac curse. That's what I'm hoping for.
9: Hey, I'm down to try to fight it, man. I'm here. I'm willing to put forth some effort for that.
7: Now, Canes fans should come together. I know you've been tweeting at Big Cat, right, about the tattoo stuff. I think I saw that, right?
9: Yeah, he reposted me and Spittin' Chicklets. They mentioned me on their show yesterday.
7: We got to get some. We have generous fans in the audience. There's got to be some way. I know it's expensive right now, but your sacrifice, man. They got to get you in the arena, man.
9: I would love it, man. I've been trying. I've been messaging the Carolina Hurricanes. I'm like, man, this is like, I'm a walking billboard for the Carolina Hurricanes right now. Like, I got to be in the building.
6: You're all a human good luck charm.
7: We're going to tweet you out today and see if we can work on this
6: now. So do you live in Charlotte?
7: Now, Mac or I can't buy you tickets. We can't afford that. But somebody out there probably can.
6: Do you live in Charlotte or Raleigh?
9: I live in Raleigh, so I make the trips down a couple times a year for Panthers games from Raleigh. The drive kind of sucks, but, you know, I make it work.
6: Okay. Well, have you ever done it back and forth in the same day like Bone? Because Bone thinks he's the only one who's ever done
7: it. It's an all-time move.
9: Oh, yeah. When I do Panthers games, it's back and forth same day.
6: Oh, my God, Bone. Go. He is special,
7: but
6: Bone. He is special.
7: Bryson, did you do it when it was raining outside?
9: I can't recall any rain.
6: You got it.
7: Whole other level.
6: All right, so let's talk about the Twitter handle is at Dave Canales. Why do I keep doing that? At not Dave Canales. This is not the actual Panthers coach here getting tattoos for the Hurricanes.
7: Now, you've been also like various coaches, right?
9: I bet what?
7: You've been various coaches, right? Not Steve Wilkes.
9: So I think I started with Matt Rhule, and I'm glad we moved on from that.
6: So you've done it the whole way through, at not Matt Rhule, at not Frank Reich, that you've been doing that thing. Okay.
9: Yep.
6: All right.
9: At not Chris Tabor. Yep.
6: Okay. Poor Chris Tabor got in there. So you do some stuff with the guys. Panthers on Tap is a great also for Panther fans that want good Panther Twitter follows, because there's so many of you guys that are fans. You don't necessarily have like the media blowhard jobs that we do, but as you saw today, even if we have the media badge, it doesn't mean we're professional. You just heard that debacle a few minutes ago, Bryson. But like, you, a lot of the fan stuff, you guys are really good. You know your stuff. All of us cuss. You love them. So I'll ask you this question. Talk it up a little bit. What do you guys do? The Panthers on Tap podcast. Who all's involved, man? Because you guys are Panther diehards.
9: Yeah, thank you. Thank you for this opportunity to talk about it. So I do a podcast with Curtis Rowland and Ricky Raines. Ricky is a Charlotte guy. So he's more of our like analytical X and O's type guy. We've been doing the podcast for, I would say, roughly 5 or 6 years now. And we do it for the love of the game, man. We don't get paid to do it. We love talking to Carolina Panthers. We're huge fans, diehard fans. So we do it usually every Wednesday at 9 p.m. We go live on YouTube, and you can tune in and watch or listen on Spotify. We talk about, you know, just the current happenings of the Carolina Panthers, and we love to do it, man.
6: All right, man. Well, hey, keep
7: it
6: up.
7: You guys are doing awesome,
6: man, for
7: sure.
6: Check it out, the Panthers on Tap podcast, at not Dave Canales, and the man is not Brandon. Stop texting Let's Go Brandon to me, all right? Stop harassing me. The man is Bryson. We got that straight now. Bryson, let's hope you bring home the cup to Carolina, man. I think you got something going, and you're a man of your word for following through on the tattoos. Use your superpowers on the Charlotte teams, brother, and keep it up, man. Appreciate you.
9: Thank you, guys. It's coming.
6: All right,
7: man. Thank you.
6: There you go. And somebody get him into the arena, man, for the next game, for game five.
7: If you had to guess one listener who doesn't think the tattoos are real, who would you think it is?
6: Bebop.
7: Yep.
6: At dang
7: hater.
6: How
7: do we know they're not AI or stickers?
6: He tweeted the place he got his tattoos.
7: He got the tattoo artist in a photo.
6: Oh, yeah, that's true. That's true. Come on, Bop. Allow yourself to believe just one time. The only thing Bop believes in are the superpowers of stinky backup quarterbacks.
7: Well, that was a smooth segment. When we come back.
6: I thought that went well. What did y'all think?
7: Brendan Sorsby back at the under on things going right in that segment. Speaking of that, Brendan Sorsby, the ruling that has college sports fans and the world all freaked out. We'll talk about it. 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
14: Hey, y'all, it's Kyle Bailey. Coming up on a Tuesday show, we react to Game 3 of the NBA Finals, Game 4 of the Stanley Cup Finals tonight. Nick Carboni, Ryan McGee stop by. We'll see you at 3.

0: I've got a judge. Seriously. This judge looks me in the eye. This judge just told you with a straight face. On one hand, yes, he bet on the game. He violated the cardinal sin, the one gigantic no-no in sports. He violated it. Did Brendan Sorsby bet on games? Yes. But I'm going to rule him eligible anyway, because if he's not eligible, then he'll miss camaraderie, and he'll miss training, and he'll miss out on resources and a regimen. And in a previous life, we would call those consequences of poor decision-making. Today, it's just kind of whatever. It makes me ask the judge, what was the threshold then? Because he could have murdered 47 people, and he'd miss out on the camaraderie and the training because he'd be in prison at that point. But, like, what's the threshold?
1: Amen. That is Josh Pate, and Josh Pate has nailed it. The number one comment I can make, Bone, is that damn near 100% of the people today are on the NCAA side. You know that Judge Ken Curry in the Lubbock District Court has done something messed up when he can get college football fans and media overwhelmingly, almost 100% on the side of the sorry-ass NCAA.
2: In a year of the improbable, the impossible has happened.
1: Thank you. Is that Vin Scully?
2: Yes, it is.
1: Thank you, Vin Scully. Yes. That's well played. JP nailed it. JP says, this is a snapshot of today's society. No discipline equals no accountability and no consequences. It's rampant in the USA. I don't disagree with you. Consequences is the word. JP said it. Josh Pate said it. If you guys, I'm guessing most people have heard the story, but we'll reset it for you. Brendan Sorsby, the quarterback at Texas Tech, got a temporary injunction from a local judge. We've seen this trend in college sports that has given Bediako some eligibility for a while until the appeal overturned it for Alabama. That, you know, has given Trinidad Chambliss another year of football, local court in Mississippi, and now it's a local court in Texas that has given Brendan Sorsby his eligibility back, ruling against the NCAA, giving a temporary injunction. Here's the thing. We got a text earlier saying, surely the NCAA will appeal this and win. Well, it'll go to a higher court there. Bone brought up the great point. The four justices are all Texas Tech grads, by the way, in the appeal. But
2: they're probably in a bet chat with Sorsby.
1: Most people seem to think, though, Bone, the appeal process, because y'all know how court works, it's like us trying to figure out our new board. It takes a while. So, like, you know, like there are people saying the appeals process is expected to take past the whole season. As you brought up, his trial that he has, right, for the legal side of this, well, that's not till February 8th. Season's over for that, too. So I know some people in the conference, in the Big 12, people are furious in the Big 12, ADs, coaches. They want Commissioner Yormark to do something. Like, they compare it to Harbaugh getting suspended by the Big 10. The Big 10 stepped in. I don't know. Would that hold up in court? Like, if the Big 12 tried to suspend him, he is suspended for two games, but it's Oregon State and Abilene Christian.
2: How is that going to stop future players from doing this when they know that this could be the penalty?
1: Just miss a couple of meaningless games.
2: That they're going to take much greater than the punishment, right?
1: Yeah, and the thing is...
2: Oh, no, I might miss the first game against... But what I thought was a high school when this whole thing started today.
1: No offense
2: to the Abilenes.
1: To your point, hey, they'll get paid great money for that game, whether Sorsby plays or not. It doesn't matter. They're good. Your point is about the future, right? Like, it's not about what, you know, Brendan Sorsby bet on his own team. The majority, he bet $90,000 total dollars. Most of it's on other stuff. Right, I think it's like 800 on his own team, 40 bets or something like that. But the point is what you just said. Future people look at this and say, man, he got away pretty scot-free. So what if somebody comes to a future quarterback down the road and, you know, the guy, kind of the guys that Terry Rozier is alleged to have been in cahoots with and says, I'll give you 25K, 40K, whatever it might be. Throw a few picks in this game.
2: Yeah.
1: And we'll all make money on this game. Well, you need the NCAA, like
2: a deterrent.
1: Yes, the NCAA, like every pro sports league out there, needs to be able to say, you are done. You are done if you bet on your own team, on your own team's games. That you're right. It has to be a deterrent, or else you could possibly end up with a slippery slope. That's why I freaking hate this. It's not just about Sorsby. Although, like Josh Pate said, and a lot of people are saying, that Judge Curry's ruling, where he basically said that he feels like this will do harm to Sorsby. He's going through mental health issues with an addiction, and if you

0: it's accurate or not, they have to be sensitive to that stuff, right?
1: And maybe that's so what he's thinking. Weird,
0: yeah.
1: But like, I'm sorry, if you have an addiction, you still got to pay the price. If you are an alcoholic, but you drink and drive and kill someone, you still have to pay the price for that, right? You can't get away with it just because you're an alcoholic. Like, it's so, if you get just a plain DUI, you can't, I don't think you can go to the authorities and say, I'm addicted to alcohol. So, like, it's, you know, drunk and disorderly. You can't say I'm an addict. You should not be able to. I know Sark, it didn't hold up in court. When Sark got fired, Stuart Mandel wrote about this. That's why I thought of it, Bone. When Sark got fired at USC because he was showing up drunk at work functions.
0: Yeah.
1: He tried to sue for a, you know, what am I trying to say? Like unjust firing, whatever the actual thing I'm looking to say is. The unjust firing. And the court said, no, you're still responsible for your actions. So to me, that should have been the case here. I have no idea how this judge says, oh, you got an addiction. We shouldn't penalize you anymore. Like that, how are you going to learn a lesson?
0: Yeah, text back from App Fan Phil. He says, as someone who has mental health issues, no accountability is not the answer. That's not always the way out because that... You know, is he working on that, or is this just a way out of this particular situation? Are you working on your mental issues right now, if that's legitimate, or is that just something that was thrown out there because it's hard to almost prove otherwise in this?
1: No, I think that's a good point, too, is like, is this judge even helping Brendan Sorsby? Now, Brendan Sorsby is reportedly going to make over $5 million this year, NIL money. So, like, I guess you could look at it and say, oh, yeah, he's helping him. He gets to make all that money, right? And have one more year to develop before he goes to the NFL. But to that texter's point, as a person, are you helping him? Or would he be better served by, oh, shoot, there are consequences for my actions. Even I can't mess with this. You know what I mean?
0: Even if they said you're suspended for a year, then you can make your decision. Do you want to play or do you want to go pro? You're taking a year off. If you're having issues, settle them and we'll let you, and, you know, NCAA will let you come back next year, but not just two games.
1: Yeah. Well,
0: is he really gonna heal himself, Matt, because he didn't play against Alboy and Christian?
1: Could he have come back though? Or like this was his last year eligibility, or did he basically forfeit his like
0: but, but what I was saying was I'm sure they could come up with something in this day and age where if he was suspended for a year, he maybe give him one more.
1: I think you should be done for life if you bet on your own team.
0: Yeah.
1: In every sport. Matter of fact, that's what happened to some of the kids at Iowa. There's a defensive tackle there, Bone. Noah Shannon, that bet, what did he say? Less than $100 on Caitlin Clark.
0: Yeah.
1: And the Iowa women's basketball team, when they were both at school there, got banned for life. There's a wrestler, Bone, that tweeted about this yesterday and said, I made three bets on our football team at Iowa as a wrestler. And they banned me for life. And their appeals were not won. See, that's the BS.
0: By the way, those are the most obvious underbets ever. If you're at Iowa betting against... betting
1: that's
0: on
1: like
0: Iowa.
1: Stealing money. Is that really gambling if you bet the unders on Iowa football? Or is that just a smart investment? But the thing is, that's like betting the sun's going to come up, man. Seriously. But the whole point goes, Bone, this is another slippery slope. You brought up the slippery slope about the future people saying, hey... can I get away with this if I do this? You need to set an example. The other slippery slope, and we've seen it with Trinidad Chambliss, we saw it with Betty Yocko until the appeal went through. These dudes are finding these local judges, and I don't know if these local judges are just fanboy hacks. I don't know if they're crooked. I don't know if they're paid or whatever. But a lot of these local judges, Bone, not the ones in Iowa a few years ago, but we're seeing a lot of these rule in favor of the athlete. That's a slippery slope, man. The NCAA was already toothless. Now they're toothless as all get out, man. Seriously. It's ridiculous.
0: The other fascinating part of this that we hit on in hour one is the threat of the other schools that don't want to play Texas Tech. Apparently, Georgia and Nebraska told all their sports don't schedule Texas Tech. But as you mentioned, there's Big 12 schools that don't want to play Texas Tech, which is a real problem.
1: Yeah,
0: that's their conference.
1: Oh, there's ADs and coaches. They're going to meet today. The ADs and executive board with Brett Yormark, the commission. They're furious. They're furious that this dude is allowed to be eligible in the Big 12. Now, part of that might be, Bone, that makes Texas Tech better. See, I can't help Bone. And by the way, how shameless is Texas Tech? Did you see the tweet from their AD?
0: Kirby I didn't see Holdcutt. It. I missed it.
1: Kirby Holdcutt.
0: Kirby Coldcuts?
1: Kirby Coldcuts, man. I got him. Acted like he was tweeting out, Bone, that I have said all along that this

0: gambling offense, even on your own team, should not result in you losing your eligibility permanently. And it's like, bro, you just want to win football games. Like, do you think you would say that if it was Texas's quarterback?
1: Hell
0: if it
1: no.
0: was a if it BYU, a big old bear? Big old bear at BYU, God forbid. I have a feeling this would be a serious violation of the Mormon code. They can't even drink caffeine there.
1: No.
0: But, like, if a conference rival quarterback did this, you wouldn't say that, Kirby. And did you see what Cody Campbell said? Talk about shameless. Cody Campbell said in his statement that he's the big booster that's trying to get involved in all these bills to save college sports, look out for the best of college sports.
1: Yeah.
0: He says yesterday, this is the exact sort of thing that I'm trying to fight in Congress. But he says, but by the same token, we have the responsibility at Texas Tech to do what's best for our student athletes. And it's like,
1: gracious.
0: Get the heck out of here, man. My God, it's annoying. What a cluster F. What's a bigger cluster F? College sports or us trying to figure out the new board on the fly on live radio, Bone?
1: I don't know.
0: Push.
1: I would say I'd like to make some bets on this, but I'm probably not the right time for that. Although
0: God.
1: the man of the day, the man running this thing right now, Fitty Marwo, does have
0: he's ready
1: a sports update. Fitty, are we good to go for your update right now?
0: Let's do it, Fit.
1: Let's hear it. There it is.
2: Fitting.
3: 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Almost called them yesterday. I was on top of Mama's house cleaning her gutters. Mac, I come to you a conflicted man. Yesterday, NC State football landed 3-star offensive lineman from the state of Florida, Colt Hauser, committed to them, a 2027 recruit. You're probably wondering why this has me conflicted. That is the son of Colt Hauser, who plays Rip Wheeler on Yellowstone and on Dutton Ranch, one of my many, many idols that Taylor Sheridan has written about in the last handful of years.
0: Does this mean Beth Dutton's going to become a Wolfpack fan? Is that what this means?
3: I'd love to watch her howl.
0: All righty, then. That just got awkward, Bone.
1: Yep. So this will be
0: can't blame the new board for that.
1: This will be our last day with the new board.
0: New board, same Fitty.
1: All right, Fit. Anything else?
3: Nope.
1: All right, well, we'll try to clean up this mess here. When we come back, Panthers breakout candidates for 2026. A national site gave you one. We'll give you ours. 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

0: Carolina Panthers are up next.
1: You both have Jonathan Brooks.
0: We both have Jonathan Brooks. Now, is this on the back of minicamp hype?
1: No, part of it was, I don't know that they have a ton of great breakout candidates, but part of it is hope. I'd really like to see Jonathan Brooks, recover from those injuries. But also, they've kind of left the door open for him. There is a pathway for him to come back and break out if he's able to recover from those injuries. So, a little bit of everything.
0: Yeah. I mentioned it when the hype came out during the minicamp for the Carolina Panthers. That's one of the only pieces of hype that you're allowed to buy into because it's injury related. It's a guy that's had multiple injuries, has barely played in the NFL, and the fact that he's out there running around and maybe breaking off a few big runs and team drills, that's one thing that actually means something before you completely write him off.
2: That's Sam Monson, Steve Palazzolo, Check the Mic podcast with the 33rd team, and they're doing the same thing, Bone, right now that CBS is doing. And now we're getting ready to do the Carolina Panthers version. These guys are doing it for the entire league, talking about who are the breakout candidates, Bone, on each NFL team. I think CBS is going to do the NFC today. They did the AFC yesterday, so I don't know yet who CBS's breakout candidate is, but we heard it right there, and that's a damn good one. I get the feeling Panther fans would be really happy if we look back at the end of the season and say that Jonathan Brooks just broke out. Right? Like, everybody called him the breakout guy. He done broke out, Boney. I think that would be huge for this team. I do take umbrage
3: absolutely
2: with Sam Monson. He is my favorite Irish American football analyst, Bone, around.
3: Do you have a list?
2: He's the only one on it. I hadn't got to the rest of the names yet. Let me know if you think of anybody. But, like, I like him, though. But his little shot where I can't think of anybody else that's a breakout candidate on the pan. Like, I'm not buying that. There's at least, I mean, there's got to be around five guys that are young guys on this team that we're looking at and saying, could they be the ones that break out? Was Brooks the one you were thinking of, Bone, or was it somebody else?
3: Well, I knew that Brooks was part of that, so yeah.
2: You tried to go differently.
3: Well, yeah, yeah. I mean, Brooks obviously, I think, is the top of most people's list, but, we're going to try to name other players as well. So I did write down three at least. It's not the deepest list, and one of them people may say, oh, he's not a breakout guy. Well, when I say breakout for this guy, I mean he's at a certain level. But I think he's going to go to a Pro Bowl level. He's going to make a leap up even further, and that's Trayvon Merrick. I think Merrick at safety back there is going to be a Pro Bowler, so he's already good. I think he goes up to an even better level this year. He's close already, but I think he goes up a notch.
2: I love the way Avero has used him.
3: I know
2: him.
3: It's not necessarily like an under the radar guy. It's a guy we know, but that's how I'm viewing him right now.
2: Yeah, I mean, I guess breakout is depending because there's a lot of people saying Bryce on the text line. And
3: he broke out in that four-wheeler.
2: There might be some people saying that, is Bryce a breakout? I think Bryce could be a breakout guy, too. If he takes it to another level, if he gets consistent, I think it could be his breakout season. I don't know if this guy's on your list. The first guy.
3: Jansen?
2: The first guy. When's that young buck going to break out and put it all together, Bone, as a long
3: He's
2: going to
3: break out of the retirement home and play another year.
2: Break out of the retirement home. Love you, though, JJ. Nothing but love, baby.
3: He's busy at minicamp right now, right? So he's good.
2: The guy. Oh, that's right. They got him occupied.
3: Get all your JJ jokes in now.
2: The guy I thought of was Coker. Coker fits this perfectly for me.
3: Oh, yeah, that's a good one.
2: Brooks, the reason I would go Coker over Brooks, and we're talking about who your number one breakout, take it to another level candidate is for the Panthers. But, like, Brooks, there's still the uncertainty with the health and stuff. He looks great right now, but I'm still like, I don't want to Matt curse the poor guy. I don't want to touch the money. If he stays healthy, I think he's going to be a baller, but there's still that if. Jalen Coker, the way he came on, I guess some people could say there's still an if with him. Does he stay healthy for the full year? Does he stay in shape? But by all accounts, Bone, he's in way better shape this offseason than last offseason. And the way he finished the season, the big plays he made, the Rams playoff game, I just think dude is ready to take it to another level.
3: No, that's a very, very good one there. I did not write him down, and I no idea why I didn't. I should have. I'm going to say, Mac, my other guy here, the Score Daddy.
2: Yeah, I was thinking him,
3: I don't know if that's what the kids call him
2: daddy.
3: Or not.
2: I kind of like that.
3: Nick Scorton. Not War Daddy, but the Score Daddy, Mac. Nick Scorton to me, and people are naming him a lot here, but that's another guy. You could go Princely, But I think Scorton this year in particular, with all the help that's now around him, I think Scorton goes up to that.
2: Yes.
3: Like no doubt, like that's his job level, right?
2: Yeah, where he's the starter, maybe the pass rush production. I know he had 5 sacks last year, but maybe the sacks and pressures go up a bit and just makes more plays in the run game in the backfield. Because, again, I see him getting single blocked a lot. You got Derrick Brown in the middle. You got Jalen Phillips on the other side. I just think he, and Lee Hunter could be a block occupier too. I just think it means Nick Scorton gets single blocked a lot. Pat Jones gets single blocked a lot. Scorton's one of those guys, Bone, without Wharton, that they're talking about that has the ability to move inside. Phillips moves inside and rushes the passer on passing down. So does Scorton. So does Pat Jones. They can put a lot of DNs on the same field at the same time. So I love that one. I'll give you
3: another. Bicycle Herd says Score Daddy is Kyle Bailey's nickname.
4: Hey, well, now. Howdy there, y'all. Kyle Bailey here.
2: Blue Chew's Shut already up. Put that on the t-shirts button for Kyle Bailey.
3: Bailey going to get that new Tom Brady coconut water.
2: what the hell was I going to say? I'm completely thrown off.
3: Blame the text line. That's not my fault.
2: By Bailey's super potency. The thoughts of Bailey's super potency has thrown me off and thrown me for a loop here. Can't blame this on the new board. Here's one for me. I don't know if it'll hit with y'all as well. Corey Thornton is a guy. I wrote him down. Have him in there too?
3: Because I wrote him down. I was trying to think of one that really is under the radar. Injured last year. That's a great one.
2: Dude, it took him a while. Like, he was a star camp as an undrafted rookie out of Louisville. It took him a while to win that job. But as Dave Canales has pointed out recently, like, he won the job. He got hurt shortly thereafter and shut down for the year. But he then passed Shaw Smith-Wade. I think this dude could be the slot corner, at least when they don't go big nickel with Merrick. And I just think he's a player. He's physical. He's been making plays in the OTAs, too, just like he was in minicamp. I think he could be the guy. Now, they were messing around last week, Bone, with Horn in the slot and Will Lee at outside corner. So I don't. Maybe it's a Will Lee. Like, maybe it's either Thornton in the slot or Will Lee plays outside when they go to nickel packages. But I just think Corey Thornton is a dude. I really do, man.
3: That's a good one. A lot of people on the text line are saying XL as their answer.
2: Really?
3: And I just, Coker to me was a good one. I'm not. I bought in before. Hope I'm wrong. But there's a long way to go before breakout candidate is what I'm going to put on XL.
2: Although
3: just even be average right now would be good.
2: Although Amit, who is one of the most cynical texters out there, said Lee Gett, and then I click on it and read the fine print. 100 catches, 1,400 yards, and 12 TDs. Ha ha, I'm just messing.
3: Jeez.
2: But there are sincere people saying XL. It's just, XL's got to prove it to me, man. XL is like, and maybe this is a little harsh because he seems like a great person, so I'm not saying he would do this in his personal life, Bone. Not saying he would betray Dollar Bill or Dime Piece, you know what I mean? And maybe end up on the back of Golden Tempo. I'm not saying that he would do that, but like, I almost treat XL like that significant other that I caught cheating. Like, you have to prove it to me. I still love you, but you got to prove something to me before I totally trust you. XL has to prove it. I'm not going to be on here tooting a man's horn. But a lot of times, Bone, I'll toot a horn and things will go badly for that man. So maybe me not tooting his horn will work out well for him.
5: You know what I mean? Tooting altogether?
3: Can you go tootless?
5: Is that possible?
3: Can I give you one more, Mac, of a guy?
2: Oh, look at you, baby. Take that, Sam Monson.
3: I'm going to give you another Mac under the radar guy here. Mitchell Evans. There's room to operate there in the tight end room. We know he's pretty freakish athlete. I wonder if Mitchell Evans can make some plays this year and be at least a guy that's going to be in the room for a while. And then we're going to say we got 99 problems with a Mitch ain't one.
2: You just wanted to work that line in.
3: Absolutely did. Sam, it was either that or Mitch, please.
2: Sam Monson.
3: Or move Mitch, get out the way.
2: And by the way, we didn't even do rookies. Like, I tried to keep rookies out of this and just base it off veterans. But there are rookie players. It's like, could they break out right away?
3: Well,
2: in
3: you mentioned
2: first season?
3: You mentioned Lee Hunter, right?
2: Yeah, we didn't mention Lee Hunter's
3: one.
2: You know? And there are others, too.
3: Wheatley's another guy. We'll see. I mean, maybe not right away, but Wheatley in the secondary. We'll see, man.
2: Can he get Scott's job at some point? Can he take snaps away from Ransom when they go three safeties?
3: Yep.
2: You know, there's a lot of questions there, man. By the way, Texter on Texter Crime.
3: Oh, no.
2: Husky Pants says Amit sucks.
3: Oh, my God.
2: Husky Pants is the same guy that wants to punch Bebop in the face as well. Husky Pants, you taking on a lot of battles, baby. A lot of battles in Tex Nation for you.
3: He's like Patrick Swayze in Roadhouse, just waiting outside the door. Any trouble, he throws them on out.
5: Matt, you seen that movie?
2: Hell yeah, I saw Roadhouse. Don't be questioning me on Roadhouse, baby.
3: And we're talking about the original, not the one from 2 years ago.
2: Have you seen Roadhouse, Fit?
5: I'm a Swayze aficionado. Of course I've
2: Have
5: seen
2: Roadhouse. Have you seen Ghost?
5: Yes.
2: Have you seen Dirty Dancing?
5: Nobody puts Baby in a corner.
2: Holy crap, you are really a Swayze. God rest his soul. You're a Swayze man.
5: His shoulders are goals.
2: Okay, all right, there you go.
3: Fitty, what was Patrick Swayze's character's name in the Roadhouse?
5: Dalton.
3: God, wow, this guy's seen
2: it. He's good, dude. He's got
3: we
2: it,
3: found
2: man. It.
3: We found his wheelhouse, Swayze.
2: There you go. Fitty, will you do the...
3: Nobody puts Fitty in the corner.
2: Yeah, will you do the Swayze and Baby dance with me and lift me up, Fitty?
5: I'd love to. I've been carrying you on the radio for 2 years.
3: By the way, I was watching some videos yesterday. I think we got to do some clogging for victory dances next year. We gotta
2: open to it.
3: We got to clog.
2: I'm an experimental dancer. Actually, who am I kidding? I do the same dance moves every time.
3: When we come back, Max, Zach Gelb's going to talk to us about the chaos in New York with the series right now, some off-season NFL stuff, and I've heard rumors he's not happy about your venom towards the New York celebrity scene there. Sports Uh-oh. 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
5: 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Welcome aboard. We got one more hour to go, and we're going to be true pros in this final hour, Bone. I think we figured out everything here on the new board.
6: 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We're not Charles Barkley.
5: What aisles did we mess up on today's show? 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
6: One thing we didn't mention from last night's game was Barkley's halftime prediction that the series, it wasn't a guarantee, right? But Barkley said the series was over at halftime.
5: He said the Spurs are done. And they said, Charles, it's game three and they're only down 7. He said, I don't care. I've seen enough. And the freaking Spurs rally. They play ridiculous defense and get that win in that hostile environment. I was watching, but I kind of forgot this morning about that. Do you think Barkley's reverse curse hit?
6: It's not good, man. Also, you and I were questioning the spread yesterday. Oh, yeah, Knicks will cover that. It was 1.5 before the game. Oh, yeah, this is a Knicks spread right here.
5: I was pretty surprised.
6: No way, I said.
5: I was pretty surprised, man. Well, hey, we could talk about maybe we got a series now, although I still would think the Knicks would win game four. But who knows? I might have just cursed the Knicks right there. We will talk Canes with Adam Gold. He is live from Vegas. He's been out there covering this game three of the series. He's ready for game four. He's been doing his show, doing the Canes Corner podcast. So we'll talk to Goldie an hour later than usual. We'll let him get an extra hour of sleep in, but he'll be live from Vegas coming up at 9:25. But right now, we got to talk to an old friend of the show. He's a Knicks man. I guess he's still feeling pretty good. They're up 2-1, even if Wemby spoiled the party last night. And I hear he's upset with my vitriol towards all the New York Knicks fan celebrities. I've seen enough of these dudes, man. All right, seen enough of them. But anyway, he is Zach Gelb, and he joins us here on the Mac and Bone Show to catch up. Gelby, what's going on, man? How you been?
7: Well, what am I upset about? Like, I heard about 3 seconds of what you just said, and usually I am upset when I join you because you don't text me after our football segment. You know, I don't hear from you until September comes around. I only hear from Bones. So, well, what are you bitching about today, Matt?
6: He doesn't like the celebrity row at the Knicks games. He feels like it's gone too far.
5: It's annoying.
7: Oh, yeah. But let's go sound the siren and bring all those celebrities there. You love that, right?
5: Hey, we're not overloading with celebrities. We're not overloading. You're overloading with the same damn hacks. Marty Supreme, overrated movie. I got to look at him every time. Ben Stiller hadn't done a good movie.
6: The Stiller stuff's too far, man.
5: It's too much, man. Tracy Morgan, I don't want to see Tracy Morgan. Tina Fey's the only one I like. Tina Fey gets a pass. I will not slander Tina Fey, Gelby.
7: Why? Because you like her backside? Is that what it is?
5: Gelby, how dare you? She's brilliant. She is a brilliant comedian.
7: She was sitting there. Everyone was getting on Timothy Chalamet for, I guess, spreading his legs too far and man spread it. And she goes, I got a big old can, so she was backspreading. That's what she said. She had an interview.
5: Oh, I got to realize that. See, funny. Good comedy. Now, I will say this.
7: On WFNZ, not in football season. Come on.
5: Gelby, if Timothy brings Kylie back, she hasn't been at a game in a while. If she comes back, he can stay, though. All right, then he can stay.
7: Last year, I went to a game, and I was in the Delta Club. I was like two or three rows off the bench.
5: Oh, nice.
7: And Kylie and Kendall walked past me, and my jaw hit the floor. It was some sight.
6: What's your, after last night, I thought that was the Knicks game to lose, and now as a Knicks fan, all the trepidation of the last, 50 years starts to come back. How worried are you now about this series with the Knicks?
7: Well, what are you guys talking about? The president was in the building. I don't accept the results of the game last night. We're up 2-0 still, right?
5: Oh, that's good.
7: All righty. I know where that could go, so real fast.
5: Uh-oh.
6: This is mid-season Gelby right
5: here. Text line go fire up, baby. But that was well played, though, sir.
7: Put it this way. I go to a Springsteen concert. I get called liberal. Then I defend Jackson Dart introducing the president. I get called MAG. I can't win on the internet. But with that being said, the Knicks played as poor of an offensive game as they could play. And I with all those turnovers, and they still almost had a chance to win the game at the end. I was surprised when they were up by 7 at half and they weren't even playing that well. They didn't come out with more hunger in the third quarter and how quickly San Antonio just regained the lead. But, they won 13 in a row. I can't really be upset today. It would have been nice to win, but I kind of approach this. Everyone was saying Knicks in four, the Knicks are going to sweep. I thought they were going to win in six before the series. When they did go up 2-0, I just said, just win one at home. I think they'll bounce back tomorrow night and get the dub.
5: I do, too. I feel like, maybe everything coming home, maybe everything, I don't know. Maybe their heads weren't in the right place. Bone made an interesting comparison to Coach K's last game at Cameron, right?
6: Yeah. Where it was, they brought back like every alum known to man, and it was who's going to be there. And then game day, it was their celebration of K. And as soon as that game started, UNC got up 11-2. And it was like, oh no, there hasn't been enough made of their actual opponent in this game.
5: Yeah. But I would be surprised.
6: Well, and the other team can use that for fuel to the fire of, hey, we're a great team too. We're not even talked about here.
5: Gelby, what did you think about the lack of like Karl Anthony Towns? And I'm not putting it just on him. I felt like they really, when they needed baskets and it was so hard in the half court with the Spurs defense, I would have liked to see them try to play through him more. What did you think about his night and how they used him last night?
7: Yeah, and it's tough to get critical of Cat because up until this point, I thought he was the Finals MVP through the first two games. So he has had those moments before in his career where, he kind of just looked a little lackadaisical and that kind of did go away. But, I just think it was one of those nights where they were trying to win that game last night through Jalen Brunson. And, that there was a little Carmelo Anthony ball last night, and that's not conducive to really winning a championship. As you hear the wonderful buzzing that's going on in the city with all the construction, I'm sure, in the background as I walk past these fine construction workers in this city. This is what it's like. We lose in the NBA Finals, then we got to deal with this crappy construction,
6: Gelby, what do you think about the Panthers offseason? Do you think that they're still moving forward? Do you think they're going to be about the same? Some people think they may move backwards. What are your thoughts on where things stand right now in June?
7: Yeah, I kind of thought where they were picking in the draft that they were in like a no-lose position. For a while, people thought maybe Kenyon Sadiq would fall to them, and then as you got closer to the draft, you knew that wasn't going to be the case. Could they have added a wide receiver in the first round? I guess you could have made the case, but I have no problem with them going with Monroe Freeling. Here's the thing. I could have no confidence in any of these teams in the NFC South entering a football season. Now, with that being said, I like what the Panthers showed last year, but you could really blindly order up those teams 1-4 in any order, and I can't say that your preseason prediction, you'd be an idiot, a moron, or a dope.
5: Gelby, did you get my postcard I sent you?
6: What the?
7: Oh, that was the bag of poop that was on my door?
5: No, that was separate.
6: That's
5: his
6: best gift.
5: That was separate. No, I sent you a postcard from the postseason in the NHL. I've been enjoying it, and I know you and your Rangers were not there this year, so I just sent you a postcard.
7: Oh, yeah, sorry. I forgot we were still on to hockey. The Rangers season ended, I don't know, in November, Matt.
5: I'm sorry. I had to rub it in. You rubbed it in when the Rangers knocked off the Canes. Do you think the Canes, what do you think about the Canes? Should they switch it up and go to Bussey? And how do you feel about their chances in this series? That was a absurdly heartbreaking way to lose that game the other night after the comeback.
7: Yeah, and I knew once it got to overtime, I said, if the Canes are going to win, they're going to win quickly. And then if not, Vegas is going to win late. And I thought it was going to be on some crappy bounce. And that unfortunately would end up happening. I did pick the Canes in seven before the series started. I would anticipate them bouncing back tonight, even this up four games apiece. But this Vegas story is unbelievable. If they played in the East, they wouldn't make the playoffs. In the Western Conference, they win their division. They fired their coach like a month ago in the season. And you just see what happens when you have a hot goaltender this time of year. But I think we're getting seven games. Stanley Cup final has been amazing. And I will say this, a lot of people dump on the matchup. If you know hockey, the matchup going in was supposed to be great. People thought the ratings were going to be bad. The ratings have been spectacular.
5: Yeah, they've been amazing. They have been amazing. I know. Everybody was saying that. I feel like anytime Carolina, Gelby, now it's not exactly all the time, this just in, but I feel like anytime Carolina's in anything, people just look at us and say, why do we want to watch them? You know, but
7: and you know what? A beautiful state. I was there for the first time Memorial Day weekend. I went down to Oak Island, North Carolina.
5: Nice.
7: Went to the lovely, highly populated Wilmington Airport. You know, that is an it's right up there with LaGuardia and the size of that thing. It was nice because the airport 45 flight and be good. So I had a good time in North Carolina.
5: Very nice.
6: I didn't know Wilmington even had an airport.
5: That is big news, actually. Gelby, Bone and I got into it yesterday.
7: From you guys as possible.
5: Gel, that's true. Gelby, I need your thoughts as a Knicks fan, a guy that's in the city and around everything. Boney and I got into it pretty bad yesterday. We were talking about how long y'all have waited in Knicks Nation, 53 years for a title, 27 years for a finals, and how it feels like a lot in the national media wants y'all to win. And I say, man, New York sports fans are so obnoxious, I can't root for them. I can't turn them in to the favorite, the lovable favorite. Do you take umbrage with that? Do you think New York should be the favorite? Should we all root for you because of all your suffering, or do you like it when people like me hate you? How do you want it?
7: quite frankly, I don't really care just as long as they win. I've always been someone, I say, never get selective in how you win. Just take the victory. But what I will say is this. I do find the way that you classified that very interesting. Before the NBA Finals started, before the Knicks went up 2-0, everyone in America but Knicks fans picked the Knicks to lose this series. So I now find it funny that you think that like we're this lovable team. But in reality, this is a team that everything people complain about with the NBA, and trust me, I have my fair share of complaints about the NBA, the Knicks is a complete antithesis. Like, this is an enjoyable team to watch, but yeah. I can understand why some people don't love the fans, but Knicks fans are loyal. They've been around for a long time, and they've been waiting for a run like this, and now, before the season started, it was like finals or bust. Now it's you better go win the championship when you're up 2-0.
5: Yeah, no doubt. No, I still think they will. I know that's not what you want to hear, Gelby. I know my prediction track record.
7: I would actually like you to pick the Spurs in seven because judging by your track record, that's the much would then go in our favor.
5: Gelby, I figured you would. I'm sorry. I got to keep it real, though.
6: Gelby, give us the 411 there on how to find your show right now, YouTube and all the other places.
7: Yeah, so YouTube.com/@365sports I'm live Monday through Friday from 12 to 2 p.m. Eastern. I also do a bunch of work now for WQAM in Miami and WEI in Boston. So you can just check me at Zach Gelb on Twitter and Instagram, and that's where you can find me if you want more of the Gelbster.
5: Sweet. Kicking ass the Gelbster. Gelbomania is running wild, baby.
6: What you going to do, brother?
5: Gelby, keep up the good work, brother. Good to catch up with you, man.
7: Well, I want to get hung up on. That's what Max Life calls me, the Gelbster. So that's where I got that.
5: Oh, my! my God. And I don't even control the hang up button today. Fitty, hang up on this disrespectful louse.
8: I got him out of here.
5: Get him out. That's disrespectful.
6: Got him.
8: That was tough, though, because I love Gelby. He's one of the guys I look up to in the industry, but you can't take a run.
5: I didn't know we were going Mrs. Mac.
6: Shot across the back.
5: Could have been worse. He could have gone Mama Mac. If he would have known Mama Mac's a diehard Spurs fan living in San Antonio, he probably would have gone
6: there. She's tipping cars this morning on the Spurs way. Bad.
5: Oh, my gosh. She told me last night. I talked to her. I like calling her before the games. And she says, Chrissy. She still calls me Chrissy. She says, Chrissy, I hate these New Yorkers.
6: Oh.
5: I said, Mom, you raised me right. I was telling Bone today how much I can't stand them.
6: How many years was your mom in Pennsylvania, though? It's not that far away.
5: But she knows. She was close enough to New York to know the obnoxiousness level off the damn charts, man.
6: I don't believe
5: she said that. Seriously.
6: I don't believe she said that. I think you goaded her in the same
5: Now, in fairness, last series, I hate these people from Oklahoma City. She said that, too. She's turned into, in her old age, I shouldn't say old age. She's turned in, Bone, in her wisdom. In her wisdom, she's turned into the type of fan that hates the opposing fans. It really doesn't matter where they're at. She's a big-time hater. Maybe that's where I get it from.
6: There was a weird noise in here.
5: Is that someone's walkie-talkie?
6: No, apparently it's our phone line. It sounded like Alf was landing on the roof.
5: It sounded like a walkie-talkie. I thought some of those construction guys were walkie-talkie.
6: I thought that was the noise that was made when your family leaves the house on your phone over there.
5: I did. No, I actually turned it off today, I think I did. Bone, you said something yesterday. It is right, though.
6: Is that when we were fighting with each other?
5: Yeah, it might have been kind of in the middle. Okay. The Knicks team, because I've been thinking about this since you said it, and actually Colin Cowherd said the same thing. I hate agreeing with him, so we all both of us agree with him, which kind of sucks. But, like, this Knicks team, the players themselves are pretty damn likable. I hate that Mike Brown cried about the refs last night after the game, but he's probably trying to get calls next game. But I even find him likable. Like, I just, Brunson, look at his size and look at how he fights for what he's gotten. Cat, his story. Like, I find them to be a fairly likable team. It's just, it's the big bugs. It's those guys.
6: I have one reason why you might hate Bridges, though.
5: Why?
6: Diehard Los Angeles Rams fan.
5: How dare he?
6: So that could be.
5: How dare he?
6: Put that in your mind of him being happy when they beat the Panthers last
5: week. How dare he? Panther Steve's calling me Chrissy Sissy. Get out of here, Panther Steve. That's my mother's nickname for me, sir. How dare you?
6: All right, Stevie Weenie.
5: Stevie,
6: got him.
5: Stevie Weavy. Your tattoos stink, Stevie Weavy. All right, how about that?
6: When we come back, a man, Mac, that I'm sure can't wait to talk to us at 6:25 Vegas time. Adam Gold joins us to talk about the Canes. We have so much to unpack. The Goldster is next, live from Vegas on Sports Radio 92.7 WFNZ.
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0: Sports Radio 92.7 WFNZ, Mac and Bone with you as we do it up on a Tuesday, baby. I would not say it's a do it to a Tuesday, though, Bone. That is copyrighted by Walker Mayo, Wesson Walker. All right? We're going to do it up on a Tuesday. We ain't going to do it to it.
1: All right, okay.
0: I would have to pay royalties for that.
1: What are we going to do?
0: We're doing it up.
1: Do it up, okay. Yeah. I missed that meeting when we decided
0: to do it. If you say do it to it,
1: no,
0: it's royalty money. It's like the buffers.
1: Yeah, you know what I mean? Money just falls out of your pockets.
0: Yeah, it's like the damn buffers. But anyway, we got to mention the fact that, once again, you guys need to know, it's 2026, baby. You don't need to always listen to the Mac and Bone Show between 6 and 10. We love it if you do. 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All right, let's do this, baby. It's time to talk some puck with a man that is willing to get up at 6:30 a.m., Bone Man, and talk some Carolina Hurricanes hockey with us live from Vegas, where he's covering the series. He is Adam Gold, 99.9 The Fan, Canes Corner Podcast, and he is Mr. Vegas right now, I am told. Goldie, what's going on, man? How you doing?
2: I'm hanging out, looking at, there's a rooftop pool here I can see from my hotel room. It's very nice.
0: Sweet, you living the life, man.
1: We were amazed at your tweet. We didn't know you were so wild to try Whataburger in Vegas.
2: I did. It was, I'm trying to think where I was coming back from. Oh, we had the NHL party, and I probably overdid the gin and tonics.
1: Oh.
0: There you go, Goldie.
1: I see you, Goldie.
0: Had the munchies, little late night munchie Whataburger.
1: Well, throwback night.
2: It wasn't late night. It was 8 o'clock.
1: Hey, that's late for us.
0: Yeah, is that not late for you, Goldie?
1: My God, you're a rebel.
0: Goldie, have you hit the casinos or no?
2: No, I don't casino. It's funny. I went downstairs yesterday because I'm my show starts in two and a half hours. So 2.5 hours. Yeah, 2.5 hours. My show starts. So I went downstairs about this time yesterday to get a cup of coffee because they don't have coffee in the rooms here, and the slot machines were flying. I mean, I couldn't believe. Like, I've been to Vegas before, but I haven't been up at this hour before. Like, what are we doing? Are you people coming in or going out? What is going on?
1: Goldie, I'm always intrigued by the buffets in Vegas, but I've heard that since COVID, the buffets really aren't what they used to be. They still have a lot of buffets out there.
2: I have no idea. I haven't been to one. Does Whataburger have a buffet?
1: All right. You don't casino, you don't buffet. All right.
0: There you go.
1: You Whataburger, though. All right. That's good.
0: Goldie, what did you, I mean, this series, it very possibly is the best three games of any series in any sport. It's been so ridiculous. The momentum swings. What did you think about game three, man? I was so heartbroken to lose in such a goofy way. I know those bounces are a part of hockey. What did you think of game three, though? I mean, the Canes got to get credit for the way they fought back, but it goes in the loss column. What do you make of Saturday night?
2: Well, honestly, it's a game they had no business winning at any point, because even in the third period, other than those 39 seconds and maybe the last 4 minutes, they weren't all that good. I thought Vegas was the better team for the most part in the third period. To me, it was a game where both teams were sort of skating it out in the third. You know, Vegas 4-0 lead. They had chances to make it 5. I mean, Mitch Marner had obviously the penalty shot. They had a great chance right before it. Brandon Bussy made 2 other great saves in the slot, still at 4-0. And all of a sudden, out of nowhere, Martinuk scores. Aho sets up Hall. Stahl tips in a shot, shot flung at the net from the left half wall. All of a sudden, 39 seconds, that's a record. And it's 4-3. And you were like, what the heck just happened? and then after that, Vegas went back to being the better team. And then we got like the last 5 minutes or so was that I kind of sensed that the Hurricanes were like, it's still 4-3. Let's go get this. And at that point, their push, I thought from that point on, they were the better team. And I thought Carolina's best period of the entire night was the first overtime. And if we're being honest, they should have won it. They had three or four incredibly good chances to score. Hart made one good save, but for the most part, Carolina just couldn't find the handle on the puck. And the best chance came with about 3:50 left when Seth Jarvis had a redirection try from the dead slot. He's 10 feet out. And if it's on frame anywhere, it's a goal. Anywhere on goal, it's Canes. The Canes win that game, and it's the ultimate Stanley Cup smash and grab. It was crazy. They should have won the game, but ultimately Vegas was the better team.
1: Goldie, what's your takeaway of the goalie situation and what Rod's decision will be before the game tonight?
2: I think his decision will be Frederik Andersen, but I can make a great case for Brandon Bussey, and I don't think it's a complete – I don't think it's 100% that Rod's going to start Freddie. Like he said yesterday, he knows who he's going to start. He's just not telling anybody. That's fine. But I have no problem with those kind of gamesmanship games, and actually there's a good reason for it because Brandon Bussey doesn't play the puck well. So if and Vegas would make him play the puck. So not that they're not prepared for that anyway, but if Mitch Marner didn't know that they switched goalies, in between the second and third period, because he said that about his penalty shot. Oh, I didn't realize they switched goalies. Way to be aware. But I could make a case he start Bussey because he played so well. Give Freddie another day, and then you can come back with a rested, maybe motivated Freddie because he got benched for a game. I mean, I can make a very good case. They have just as good a chance of winning a game with Brandon Bussey as they do with Frederik Andersen, in my opinion. So I don't think it would hurt Carolina's chances to play Bussey. But I think Rod's going to ultimately go back to Freddie.
0: Yeah, I'm kind of with you where I'd really like to see Bussey get a shot. I mean, he was the dang MVP of the team in the season. Talking 30-plus win. I mean, like, Goldie, I know you and I, guys that are locked in all season, know this about Bussey. You know what I mean? Clearly.
2: Exactly.
0: But it's like, and he showed, like, what would be the fear with Bussey is just his lack of experience because he got out there on Saturday night, plugged right in a tough situation, and was amazing. Like, would you worry about the moment being too big? Because it didn't look so the other night.
2: No, I'm not worried about the moment. I think, and you and I, you were blowing up my phone during the game, Mac. I can't, it's just like,
0: I know, I got to leave you alone. It's my.

0: he's an inexperienced goaltender, even though he met the moment on what day was it? Tuesday. I don't know what day. No, today's Tuesday. Saturday.
1: Saturday. Yeah. Yeah. You are in Vegas, Goldie. Holy crap.
0: No clue what day it is. I've been messed up by the fact that there's 2 days between games. I don't know what day the last game was. So, you know, it's easier to come in a game when it's 4-0 and there's no expectation. So starting a game is just a little bit different. So I think that that might be what is getting Rod. Yeah. But again, I wouldn't have any problem at all starting him. And I think 31 wins and 39 starts during the regular season says something about it. The one thing is the last, you know, until the last two games of the season, it just wasn't all that good for the last since the Olympics. Yeah. So I think that's probably what's in the back of Rod's mind. And while Freddie wasn't spectacular, he was better and steadier. And maybe with the extra day, Rod thinks he's going to get the best of Freddie. Yeah. And I don't think we can forget, and I know it wasn't Vegas, but I don't think we can forget what Freddie was like for the most part for three series.
2: Yeah, that's true.
0: So, and that's the Freddie that Rod sees, even with, I think, three pretty pedestrian games under his belt in this series.
1: Do you believe, like, what do you think about what Paul Bissonnette said? You may think if Bissonnette said it, I disagree. You might not even need to know.
0: No, but, I like Paul. Good. I think those guys are crazy.
1: Yeah, he's a trip. And he knows a bit more puck than me. Not many do, Goldie, but you and Biz probably do a little bit. But he said he thinks Carolina, the only way they can win the series is if they go to Bussy. Would you go that far, or do you feel like they can? No, you would not go that far.
0: No, it's silly to say things like that. It's just because I understand everybody's got this image of Frederik Andersen that he's not good enough to do this. Look, he hasn't been this far before, ever. He didn't get this far with Toronto because they weren't good enough. And maybe that's where, because Bissonnette is an unabashed Maple Leafs fan. But Andersen, I mean, in his career, is a top 10 NHL goaltender. Not all time, but while he was in the league, he's always been a top 10 NHL goaltender. He hasn't necessarily been with the right team or been healthy at the right time. So I believe he'll. I hope the extra day off, will help him because the Andersen that played in the first two series, and again, it's not Vegas. But the Andersen that played in the first two series will be fine tonight. I have no problem with that. And I think that's what Rod thinks he's going to get.
2: Goldie, what's the environment like for a Vegas game? It came across on TV. Now, I know I'm comparing it to what we see in Raleigh, but on TV, it looked like a bunch of people that were at intermission of a Wayne Newton show. What was the energy like in the crowd? It didn't really come across like they were watching one of the great games of all time.
0: Well, you know, it's funny. At the beginning of the game, I thought the first two periods were awesome. And I wonder if they got stunned. I don't know. Intermissions, I'm on the air during intermission, so I can't judge what it's like during intermissions. They play games, just like we do in Raleigh. I don't know that there's actual gambling, though. But it's. I think the pregame, it's a Vegas show, man. It's wild. They got people suspended from the...
1: That was insane.
0: High wires.
2: They had like drummers like in the air.
1: What the hell was that? But I didn't see it on Saturday, Goldie. I kind of got to the game like shortly after it started and caught up on DVR. My wife and I, it was wifey time, so we were watching one of our shows, right? So I said, okay, I can kind of catch up.
0: What were you watching?
1: We were watching... Margo's Got Money Problems on Apple TV.
2: I need to see that show.
0: Check that out.
1: It's very funny. It's pretty well done.
2: Apple doesn't miss, really.
1: Their shows are so good, Apple. But anyway, I digress. But what was the point I was getting to?
2: Yeah, the pregame.
1: Oh, Bone showed it to me on social media. They do they do that before every game? It was like a live Vegas performance.
0: Yeah. It is. Every
1: That's
0: game.
1: Crazy.
0: Every game. It's awesome.
1: That is crazy. By the way,
2: they skate out of a giant like knight helmet.
0: Yeah,
2: it's crazy.
1: That's kind of cool. I kind of like that. Goldie, I'll tell you what happens during intermissions when you're on the air talking. PJ Subban comes on the air in a very weird outfit and says crazy crap. That's what happens.
0: I thought he was wearing pajamas.
1: the one game was pajamas. What was last game was another. He had.

0: He has
1: looks like a jacket from Three Amigos.
2: Looks like at first look, I thought he was Tron.
0: Oh, he comes up with unique stuff every game. I'll give him that. All right, Goldie, you are the man. Everybody, check out Kane's Corner on YouTube. Heck, you could check out Goldie's, you know, parts of Goldie's show on YouTube as well. And, of course, on 99.9 The Fan in Raleigh. Yeah. And weeknights here on WFNZ as well at 7 o'clock. Goldie, enjoy.
2: Oh, by the way.
0: Oh, go ahead.
2: I'm doing the show like yesterday. I'm doing the show today from the Reserve Bar in the Park MGM.
0: Nice.
2: It is swanky.
0: Dang, dude. I'm jealous, man. I'm jealous of Goldie.
1: Is that one of those swim-up bars?
2: No. It's way better than that. There should be a snifter at every chair.
0: All right, man. Well, you're living it up. Goldie, bring back a W too, man. But have fun out there. Appreciate you. All right, there is Adam Goldie. He agreed. He's bringing back a W. It's that simple. Bones.
1: Everything I know about Vegas really is from Jersey Shore when they go on trips out there.
0: I love swim up bars. We went to.
1: Never been in one before because I normally don't get in the water all that much. I just go to the regular bars.
0: Went to my sister in law's wedding at a resort in Mexico. And the swim up bars, man. There's something about just swimming up, getting your drink, having your drink in the pool. There's something about that.
1: We don't have that in Mooresville, though. When we come back, it is the wrap-up. We get you set for the day and night in sports on Sports Radio 92.7 WFNZ.
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8: 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Coming up on a Tuesday show, we react to Game 3 of the NBA Finals, Game 4 of the Stanley Cup Finals tonight. Nick Carboni, Ryan McGee stop by. We'll see you at 3.

0: been competing with Cardi B here?
1: We lost.
2: Hey, I don't know if those B's. That might be Cardi D's. Yeah. I sure am, new love MD. I'm pretty sure those are B's.
0: I don't know. Cardi, I don't know who said that, Chuck, but I know it wasn't
2: Chuck,
0: me.
2: Chuck, you little dick. You can't get to me, Kev. I told you to.
1: She got the wrong initials.
3: Oh, yeah, that's Charles Barkley and the fellas. The New York Butcher Shop cut of the day. Locations in Dilworth, Cornelius, Fort Mill, Indian Land, Belmont, and Cary. 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Mag, I'm glad that Ernie Johnson clarified that that was not him that made the joke about Cardi B's D's.
4: I thought for sure it was him. I was going to blame him. I was going to blame him this morning.
3: Ernie,
4: you would never, Ernie. I love it. And that's on network TV, by the way. That's ABC. And Charles Barkley's getting raw like that, talking
3: you
4: about
3: get
4: B's
3: what
4: and
3: you pay
4: D's.
3: For, ESPN, ABC.
4: Oh, that was beautiful. That was hilarious, man. Hilarious. But anyway, yes, Cardi B looked ravishing last night in that outfit. And Chuck noticed. Chuck definitely noticed. All right, so tonight, and I love this. I hate it on Sunday night when we didn't have either series. I love Bone. You know, we got three more nights in a row where it's either hockey or basketball. Tonight we'll obviously get the Canes down 2-1, need this thing badly. I feel like I'm with Goldie. I want him to start Bussy. I feel like Rod's going to start Anderson Bone.
3: Yeah, probably. I just decided I'd ride with Gold here.
4: I think the Canes, that's not a bad way to go.
3: Gold's got a gut feel on this. He's going to know much more about the what's it mean when Anderson's not out there the day before. He knows all that stuff. So if he feels it's Anderson, I'm gonna stick with Gold member.
4: I think
3: love Gold.
4: I think the Canes are winning tonight, man. I picked Canes in 7. This series has been very even, if not crazy. I think the Canes win this thing tonight, Boney.
3: I'm going to go Golden Knights tonight. Can you hear winking? Can you hear that? A little bit right there. Trying not to put the graphic up, right, where we're both picking the Canes.
4: Okay.
3: So I don't disagree, but right now I'm going to say Golden Knights.
4: Ooh, you're going to outsmart them sports guys.
3: Great quote from Taylor Hall, by the way, about this series, Mac. Every game is its own spectacle. That's a proper way to put this, right? It's not just games. It's events. It's spectacles.
4: It's been ridiculous. And, I mean, it can change in a drop of a hat. One team can be dominating. The next thing you know, teams put 3 goals past the other team's goalie. It's ridiculous. This series has been drunker than Goldie in Vegas on gin and tonics. That's how dang drunk this series has been.
5: What about me at the 600?
4: Yeah, no, drunker than that.
3: No, it's not possible.
4: Drunker than that. This series is. They're puking in their own T-shirt, telling everybody it's perfectly contained.
3: I do like how Goldie, not buffets, no casinos, but he did branch out to Whataburger, though. That's Goldie's vice, I guess, right now.
5: Byron, we do have some college baseball news. The Gamecocks have made a hire.
3: Yep.
5: Have hired Coastal Carolina's Kevin Schnall.
3: Oh, that's a big one.
4: That is a
3: big one. There were rumors.
5: They were trying to get old Forbesy.
3: Yeah, rumor that Scott Forbes was on the list there. But that's a big-time hire for them.
4: That's good. Go ahead.
3: Coastal's been a great program.
4: He's a hell of a coach. Go ahead and take him, though, and don't take Forbesy. Like, I'm kind of with it. I'd like to see the Diamond Heels keep Forbesy. Coastal Carolina, you're a good program, but we can sacrifice you to make the Gamecocks better. I approve of that.
3: Mac,
4: I like that. Like the way that went down.
3: We'll remind Mac who the coach at South Carolina is next spring when the brackets come out.
4: That's right, baby. I'll lock it in, baby. I will lock it in. Pucks McLean and Diamond Mac going to be on it next spring, baby.
3: Yeah.
4: Going to be on it. All right, let's see here. Heels, by the way, Friday night at 7. Against Ole Miss. Tonight, Braves back in action against the White Sox. Obviously, Canes tonight as well. World Cup 2 days away. The U.S. 3 days away, playing on Friday night. So we're getting close, man. All right, let's read some of these texts here, Bone. Let's see here. A texter says, Fitty is installing the swim-up bar in Mama's pool this weekend. Oh, man. Shout out to Keel of Vaulted Oak Brewing. They were in the building to go on TV to promote Boney. They left us some brews outside. So, Keel, you are the man. Appreciate that. Those things look like they go good with a hockey game, Bone. that look like that sort of beer, you know?
5: Very nice. Tuesday night?
4: I don't know about Tuesday night, but that look, they'll go good with a hockey game. I do not act up on a school night, Fit Dog. I do not do that. Let's see what we have going on here. Vegas Knights game is basically medieval times plus hockey. I had never seen anything like that in my life.
3: I've never seen people drumming while up in the air before. That's crazy.
4: That was very Vegas, very Vegas.
3: They've also got the Vegas Vivas also. How many teams in the NHL have cheerleaders?
4: Are they the only ones?
3: Maybe.
4: It's got to be rare. It definitely has to be a rare thing. They also send those girls on the ice to pick up the hats when Marner gets a hat trick, I noticed. Let's see here.
3: I mean, there's the Canes crew, I guess.
4: They have them?
3: They have a co-ed group of energetic, passionate individuals.
4: That's not quite the same, though.
3: We're talking like ice girls and cheerleaders, though.
4: Yeah. Let's see here. This texter says, this is Duff. Duff says, when my mom took me to Vegas the first time many years ago, I remember going downstairs from my room at 7:30 a.m. and folks were drinking and I was confused. And then I realized they hadn't been to sleep yet. Oh, yeah, I don't think that city turns off. I don't think the drinking or gambling stops at any hour.
3: They also don't believe it. They don't believe in windows either, apparently. Like, you don't even know what time it is out there. It's crazy.
4: That's the way they want it.
3: By the way, Matt, here you go. The Ducks have the power players. The Bruins have the promo team. There's the Canes crew. The Blackhawks have the ice crew. Okay. The Dallas Stars have the ice girls. The Florida Panthers have a dance team. And the LA Kings have an ice crew. I don't know why Vegas is not on there with the Vivas, but they should be, right?
4: There you go. Yeah. It's more popular than I would have thought. Trophy Husband says, Fitty is crazy for Swayze. People are also saying, why didn't Fitty bring up Point Break? Did you like Point Break with your guy, Patrick Swayze?
5: I don't know if I've seen Point Break.
4: Oh, my gosh. Come on, Fit Daddy.
5: Don't you start questioning what I have not seen when all the movies you haven't seen. Don't start.
4: Ain't no starting. I'm telling you, if you're a Swayze fan, you should see Point Break. I think it's a good movie.
5: Okay.
4: Yeah.
3: Great movie. 1991.
4: Very good movie. How'd you remember that?
3: Was something going on in your life that you remember?
5: That was when you got bullied by that girl on the playground.
3: That was 1993. I'm good at knowing movie years. Ask me one.
5: Jurassic Park.
3: 1990. Ooh, that's on the 4-5 line, right? I've had that. 94?
4: What about Godfather 1?
3: Godfather 1, was that 1972?
4: He's just throwing stuff out right now.
5: Jurassic Park, 1993.
3: Oh, my God. Close. Seriously?
4: Close. Godfather 1, 72.
3: That's what I said.
4: Look at you.
5: Scarface.
3: Scarface was 1983?
5: Yep.
4: How does this man know this?
3: I told you, this I'm good at movie
4: but
3: stuff.
4: How are you so good at this?
3: I'm good at ages and movies.
5: Rocky 4.
3: Rocky 4, that's going to be a tough one. Rocky 4.
4: Bone's a Rocky hater, so he's not going to get this.
3: Rocky 4, was that, because Rocky 5 was that 1985?
4: Damn, this man. Are you cheating over there?
3: No, I'm not. Is that right?
5: That's correct.
3: Because I know they had a bunch in a short period of time, and 5 was a 90, right? Was Rocky 5 in 1990? Look that up.
4: Rocky 5
5: was in 1990.
3: And there was a gap between 4 and 5, so I did the math and thought, well, it had to be like 85 or something.
4: Holy crap, we finally found something Bone's good at, y'all. Yeah, amazing.
3: I thought Jurassic Park was 94 or 90. That's my...
4: We'll forgive you. This is crazy, man. Seriously, crazy.
3: I got a lot of free time, man.
4: I feel like you could win some money with that talent there. I feel like... somebody called you the Rain Man of movie years.
3: Was Weekend at Bernie's 1988?
4: He's...
3: Look that up.
4: What do you got, Fit?
5: Oh.
4: Did you hit it?
3: 1989.
4: Close, right. though. Close. I mean, you don't miss by more than a year, man.
3: Nah, man.
4: All right, anyway, folks, we found Bone's talent.
3: Use my gifts accordingly.
4: We found Bone's talent. This is very exciting. Someday, some year, maybe we'll find my talent, but I wouldn't hold your breath. All right, we got to get out of here. Go Canes tonight. Good work out of the Fit Dog dealing with the new board over there. Good work out of the Bone, man. Thank you to y'all for hanging out, listening. Colin Hoggard, Charlotte Sports Today, coming up.
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0: An NBA Finals game in MSG. Even before the ball went in the air, the goosebumps were happening. The Spurs get it done. And, Shroppy, we got the Canes tonight. And I got to tell you, I still can't believe we're here. Where we found out where we were during the show yesterday with college sports right now. 24 hours later, still dumbfounded by the ruling in the Brendan Sorsby case. We will get into all that. How you doing on this Tuesday, young Master Shropshire?
1: I'm good. I'm trying to get used to my surroundings back here, Colin. It's a little behind the curtain here.
0: Mm-hmm.
1: Things have changed, and I feel like I'm kind of lost back here. I feel like I got dropped off in like the middle of a grocery store, and I'm like looking for my mom.
0: You got a new monitor over there. You got a new board. We got all kinds of new equipment here in the studio. Should be good, but we got to get the gerbils and the goblins and the gremlins figured out between before we can fully be up and running.
1: So I think I'll be okay, but if anything goes wrong, I guess you can blame me. I don't know who else you'd blame at this point.
0: Hopefully nobody will even know out there, but there's decent chance that they'll figure it out at some point during the show, I suspect.
1: Well, during this show or the next one, I have 5 hours to mess something up, Colin, so we'll see if I can make it through.
0: Well, I believe in you, so there's that.
1: I appreciate it.
0: I don't know if I believe in you as much as Cody Campbell believes in Brendan Sorsby, but I believe in you. What has been the response that you have seen and you've heard from your friends and fellow sports fans over the last 24 hours?
1: Just kind of confusion as to where the line is drawn at this point now. Like, I think that's what I've seen. Is this the concern of what is the NCAA here for at this point, right? Because if you're not able to police this, which is one of the cardinal sins of sports, then what are you here for? And I think that's the main concern that I've seen from my friends, from people online, from, you know, some of my favorite people I follow that aren't, you know, directly related to sports networks, just your favorite social media guys, like, it's just, what are we doing is mm-hmm. the main thing that I've seen at this point.
0: Yeah, and I think from now we have to figure out where do we go from here. Because in case you're not familiar with the story, Brendan Sorsby, quarterback at Indiana, originally bet on the Indiana football team. Now, he says he only bet for them to win. Then he went to Cincinnati, continued placing bets. Reportedly, Cincinnati may have been aware of some of this. He then transfers to Texas Tech despite a multi-year deal with Cincinnati, which they have current litigation ongoing for that. He ends up at Texas Tech. Apparently, they find out that he is under investigation for this gambling, so they decide to get out ahead of it, put him in a treatment facility. And now, because he put himself in a treatment facility after finding out that he was under investigation, then therefore he's deserving of sympathy because he sought out treatment and should not face consequences for his actions, is what effectively comes down to Jeffrey Kessler and Cody Campbell's argument. Kessler, his high-profile attorney, probably paid for by one Cody Campbell.
1: Probably so. I mean, it's just, I think that's the concerning thing, right? Is this all it's ever going to take for anything is just a local judge or someone that you're buddies with to just, hey, I'm going to slide you. Maybe money's not even involved. Maybe there's no, I'm going to slide you some under the table. Maybe it's just, hey, you like Texas? You like Texas football? Or you like Texas Tech football? All right, here. And like, just help us out. And I think that's the concerning thing is that what rule isn't going to be able to be held?
0: Or right, like, that's the thing. Yeah. Right now, as it exists, and that's why I'm asking today, where do we go from here? Because you're to the point that there is not an enforceable rule. If judges are going to say, hey, the young people facing consequences for their actions is unfair treatment to them, and the way with the legal system being as slow and methodical as it so often is, that you can effectively play a timing game, which is what has been done here, that unless someone from the Texas legal system decides to accelerate this claim, that under normal timing, This case will not be figured out or will not be appealed until after the college football season has concluded, which is the entire point of the temporary restraining order, the temporary injunction, I should say.
1: Yeah, well, because the only thing that happened quickly is the fact that they were able to push through this injunction, right? That seems like the only thing that they're able to do in a court system that happens fast is whenever we're trying to get around some rules. But if we're actually trying to make an impact or a proper judgment, now the NCAA has to appeal. Like, the NCAA is not at fault here. They're not. It's, all the blame should be on this judge or all other judges, like with the Trinidad Chambliss, like that are doing these one-off injunctions to get these guys more eligibility. Like, at a certain point, you got to stop blaming the NCAA, but also at the same time realize that the NCAA is powerless at this point in time. And that's the scary point that we're at here for college athletics.
0: And that's the part of it that there's no rules that they can't be undone right now in the court system. And this is the way that it's, in theory, always actually been. But in the old days, at least people would play along. At least the universities themselves would play along, because so many of these stories seem to originate around the same types of teams, without getting too specific, that a lot of people, where it's like, hey, I got to do what's right for me and for my institution, forget everybody else. And that, I think, is one of the things that has caused such outrage here with this particular situation. I think a lot of people appreciate what Jeffrey Kessler has done, you know, poking holes in the NCAA. There are things that need to be fixed within the NCAA. That is not incorrect. I don't think Jeffrey Kessler is necessarily wrong in that. Cody Campbell, a guy that has worn, you know, the cape of, I want to try and save college sports, I'm one of the benevolent billionaires. Well, now we see actually how you feel, which is you're going to prioritize Texas Tech first over anything else. And we're talking about competitive integrity here. And, you know, now, you know, with a guy that has gambled on his own team being allowed to continue to play. And I just don't think this was the horse to back for Cody Campbell and for Jeffrey Kessler, unless you're of the opinion that the whole thing needs to come tumbling down before it can be rebuilt. If that's the case, yeah, then you think this is ultimately a good thing. I think for a lot of people, and I've seen some people, Mike Florio from NBC Sports, going, hey, where was everybody, where was the outrage before the ruling? I don't think this was a ruling people expected. And maybe that was foolish. And even to that point, the fact of the matter is college sports has gotten in bed with gambling. They've brought it to their doorstep, something we've talked about a lot here. So it feels like, if you're going to keep that same hardline approach, but you want the gambling money, then maybe that is a little bit, you know, unfair towards the players. Maybe you shouldn't be engaged in so much gambling activity if you're going to try and talk about competitive integrity. What? Nobody was going to turn that money down. And that part of it, you know, I can agree with Jeffrey Kessler and with Cody Campbell. But ultimately, at the end of the day, I think it's laughable that you say he's going to stand as a great example to prevent other players and future players from and teach them about the dangers of gambling. He's going to serve a 2-game suspension. Whose idea was the 2-game suspension? His own team, his own legal team, submitted the 2-game suspension, which means if they didn't submit that, he might get off with zero penalty. There might be zero penalty for betting on your own team. And that is the part that is really scary. Like, they, you know, everyone's talking about this 2-game suspension. At least it's something. That's because they proposed it. The judge didn't mandate that. They proposed it. His legal team proposed it. But one thing that's going on here is I really feel like, you know, I reflected over the last day, Shrive, I said maybe I do need to be more aware of Brendan Sorsby's mental health. And then I started looking around at a lot of other players that have had their careers ended. There's a defensive lineman from Iowa, placed one bet on the Iowa women's basketball team and Caitlin Clark. And for that, he lost his career. Done. Bet on an Iowa sport, he's done. That just happened a couple years ago. Remember a couple years ago when all those kids in Iowa got in trouble when the district attorney got loose, and they worked real hard to try and quiet that down quickly because they were trying to spread gambling across the country at that very moment in time. But a defensive lineman, second-string defensive lineman, not a top-notch defensive lineman, maybe it's a backup quarterback, maybe it's somebody else. Where's the mental health concern for those folks? The machine is only concerned about Brennan Sorsby's mental health because Texas Tech has a very expensive football roster that he can help. If it wasn't for that fact, Cody Campbell's not talking about his mental health. Jeffrey Kessler's not talking about his mental health. The only time that an individual's mental health comes into question or is used as a defense is if the machine wants them to remain a part of the machine.
1: Well, that's the thing, right? Especially now, if you're a starter for any school or you're an impact player and you're already betting on college sports and you haven't been caught yet or anything like that, how would this deter you from, you know, going about that? It wouldn't.
0: You just need 35 days in a treatment facility, come out going, I figured it all out. I'm good now. Please give me more money. Please allow me to continue playing football. Please don't make me suffer consequences for my actions.
1: So it's more the precedent that it sets that's the bigger concern, right? I mean, obviously, you don't want this guy playing, but I think it's the larger effect that this one ruling can have. How many further lawyers or judges will look at this case and say, well, this is what was ruled in this one instance of this with the exact same, you know, maybe not the exact same volume of bets, but still, this is what was ruled with this one guy. Why can we not use that same argument for any other person that now gets caught gambling on his own team? Not even that he's in college athletics betting on college, you know, baseball. No, he's betting on his own team that he plays on, and he's able to get away with the 2-game suspension. I just think that it's ludicrous that we're here right now, especially with what you bring up from, you know, just a few years ago, how harsh the punishments were. What changed? What changed so drastically that someone doesn't have to be held responsible for their actions?
0: A billionaire was about to not get his way. A billionaire was about to waste his money on a team that didn't have a quarterback. And so therefore, in the name of, you know, saving college sports and continuing to attack the NCAA, which is why I'm saying I don't think the NCAA can come back from this. I think we have to get ready for the realization that there's going to be a new governing body that is going to be formed. Because if the NCAA is not allowed to enforce a rule that literally every other sports league has about gambling, what are we doing here? There has to be some kind of authority. And so now we're getting to the point where, again, I've seen athletic directors going, well, I guess we do need to self-govern. I guess we do need to. Now, that all works if everybody buys into the collective, which is the issue right now, guys. You guys came and get your stuff straight within your own conferences right now. And yet you're like, look to the future where we'll have this great new league. What are you guys going to start agreeing? You're going to start allowing the enforcement of rules? So where do we go from here? And that's the part that I'm not hearing from anybody. And that's where, as much as I'm frustrated with Cody Campbell and Jeffrey Kessler and the judge down there in Texas that made all of this happen, this day was going to come at some point for the NCAA. So what does the future look like now? And I can't help what I was saying, like, as much as I'm frustrated with them, they're not wrong about the NCAA. They're not wrong about the way a lot of this has been governed. Now, the use of the NCAA is just this label to blame them. No, we're talking about the power conferences here. We're talking about the power conferences that are refusing to play by any set of rules because they think they can get ahead. And as long as that's the way this is going to run, I don't know how you get this, you know, back into a sock drop. I don't know how you do it.
1: I don't know if you can. I don't know if you can. And I think that, you know, one of the concerns is that, you know, this is from Josh Pate saying that now the NCAA is just four letters strung together.
2: The NCAA, that's four letters. That's nothing more. That's not an enforcement body. That's not a governing body. It used to be, and truthfully, I don't ever know that it had the teeth we thought it did. It was just, it barked really loud for a long time. And so schools were scared and got in line and they were complicit. And how foolish do you feel today, by the way, if at any point in your recent history, as a player or a coach or an institution, you self-reported violations? Or you admitted to violations, or you just accepted NCAA sanctions. How foolish must you feel?
0: He's exactly right. It's been toothless all along. But the organizations, the schools were willing to comply. And so therefore everybody had to go along with it because the schools were willing to play by the rules of the NCAA. Well, we don't do that anymore. And it's the schools and the states of the schools that have been the ones to take the legal action. And unfortunately, in a lot of the states that care a whole lot about college football, by the way, it has been the schools and the states that have undermined all of this. So now we're to a point where everyone knows that the emperor has no clothes. Okay, well, where do we go, guys? Where do you go from here? How do you start working together now when you've broken a cardinal rule here to the point where schools and conferences are talking about whether or not they want to ever schedule Texas Tech ever again? Performative or not, that's the reaction that that yesterday's ruling has brought about. People calling it bleep and bleep, all kinds of things going on within college sports right now. And yet, where do we go from here? And a big part of the problem is, as we said on this show for a long time now, the lack of honesty about what's actually going on, what they actually care about, what's actually driving so much of this from the NCAA, from the leadership, is one reason why it makes it harder to be as critical of Kessler and Campbell as I'd love to be today.
1: Yeah, and I think that, you know, what you just said previously is the biggest question is that, okay, so if the NCAA isn't in charge, then who is? Who's gonna be held responsible for trying to hold rules together? Is it the conferences? Do the conferences even have that power anymore? Or is someone still just going to go to another judge? So, you know, we talked about the NIL whenever that first started being the Wild West. What are we in now? If that was the Wild West, I don't know what to describe what situation this is right now, but it feels like this is just anarchy.
0: We have passed the last sign that says there is no law enforcement beyond this point. Mm-hmm. Enter at your own risk. Enter at your own peril.
1: There's no lifeguard. Swim at your own risk.
0: I really just cannot believe that we are here today. We will talk about it some more. You guys jumping all over the text line. Want to hear from you. 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Get your guys' thoughts on the other side. Brett Jensen's going to join us, and a special guest will join us as well, a guy that has spent his life in compliance in the NCAA, a good friend of mine. 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
9: I respect a man that can clean a bone off. I do, man. You know what? I went through my son's chicken wings yesterday. He had brought a bunch of chicken wings home from work. Mac Jr., he works at Jet's Pizza in Sun Valley, brought a bunch of chicken wings home, ate them, and then of course, because this is what my kids do, left the stuff sitting there, did not put the stuff in the trash can. So I said, all right, you don't put this in a trash can, I'm going to investigate your wings, because I'm a wing cleaning Jesse. I don't leave a morsel left, man. The bones are lucky I don't eat them, too. And you know what? 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Absolutely horrible, man. 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
22: Hey, y'all, it's Kyle Bailey. 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Tonight, Nick Carbone, Ryan McGee stop by. We'll see you at 3.

0: Welcome back in Charlotte Sports Today on a Tuesday. Hope you're doing well out there, Queen City. 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Antoine the mailman jumping in quickly. Please stop blaming the NCAA for this when it was the legal system that has allowed him to play. The NCAA ruled him ineligible. Antoine, you are correct about that. And my point is that the NCAA, and sometimes when we have these conversations, I'm the one lamenting the use of the NCAA acronym to blame them, because the real power players, we know who the real power players are. My point with the NCAA is I don't know how you recover from this. As Josh Pate laid out there at the end of the segment there, in the clip we played, that it was always more toothless than we realized, but everybody agreed to play by those rules, and that kept the barking dog, like the Sandlot, kept it intimidating. Well, once everybody decided that, you know, hey, we'll just go to court at every turn, anytime we as an institution, not as a conference, not as college football, but we as an institution don't get exactly what we want. And so now we're to the point that the NCAA has been rendered even more ineffective by the fact that the very organizations that benefit by their being included in the NCAA are the ones that no longer see fit to play by the rules and then blame the NCAA. So, Antoine, we are on the same side there about that. But the NCAA, just because I agree with you and it's the court system to blame in this one, doesn't mean the NCAA does not have serious issues. Protein Pop-Tart, I want to know how much these people are betting, because if they're risking their careers over a couple $100 bets, that seems even more egregious. That's just it. Think about this. Think about the meteoric rise of Indiana football. In a different day and age, let's just say Indiana's trying to make the run. They're trying to make the push. They want to become real college football players in the landscape, in the Big Ten. Oh, wait a minute. They've got a gambling scandal. Their backup quarterback just got caught betting on their own team over and over again. And now, instead of them becoming the national champions, they become a cautionary tale. They become, well, Indiana tried to stick their foot, you know, or getting them into the mix, and all of a sudden they found themselves getting blasted back into irrelevance because they had a quarterback that was dumb enough to bet on his own team. There's another universe, Shroppy, where that scenario played out rather than Kurt Cignetti being the Google me, we're the national champs.
1: Yeah, there's definitely a lot of possibilities in the future where, yeah, this can be done horribly. And I just think that they didn't get ahead of the horse on this one, or they put the cart ahead of the horse, and now it's going to be a hard time getting it back, right? Because it's just the precedent's been set, and that's the scary part, is that how do you get this, as you put it earlier, how do you get this back in the sock? How do you get the cat back in the bag? It's going to be really hard. And I know that we're still probably just going to tune in on Saturdays, but, man, they're making it really hard. They're making it really hard on people.
0: Well, competitive integrity is one of the things that all the leagues take seriously. Think about how when gambling first started becoming more pervasive across the country, those seemingly extremely restrictive rules that the NFL had about betting at team facilities and all the things. Now, you know, and we heard about it in that initial year. We heard a couple guys' names. Calvin Ridley comes to mind, right? But very quickly, all that went away, has gone quiet. The NFL took this seriously. They took the competitive integrity piece of it seriously, at least the appearance of it. They took very seriously, and because it does matter. It does matter. And whether you're talking about sports, whether you're talking about video games, Shroppy, you can see it when people feel like there are too many cheaters in a video game, particularly an online game where you're playing with friends, you know, you're doing whatever it is you're doing. If the competitive integrity is affected and you feel like there's too many cheaters, people will move on to another game. They'll just move on to another game. And these are young people, too, that are dealing with this as well. And we're always worried about trying to attract, you know, new, younger fans. So competitive integrity is something that I think a lot of young men, a lot of sports fans are familiar with from other aspects of their life. And I do think it matters. And I don't think it's something that can be just dismissed as, hey, we'll keep showing up on Saturday. Now, we all love college football. We also loved talking about college football in the offseason before. And now that's no longer really an option because we have adults behaving badly every stinking offseason, seemingly.
1: Yeah, I guess instead of signing day, what we're going to have injunction day instead of signing day? I don't know.
0: Maybe so. Amanda will bring on to try and make some sense of this, and maybe he can answer the question, where do we go from here? From WBT, our sister station, 107.9 FM. Brett Jensen, hear him 6 to 7 p.m. on Breaking with Brett Jensen. Brett, how are you doing today?
2: Just fine.
0: I'm curious. Yesterday, you saw the news about Brendan Soares being declared eligible, and what was your immediate reaction?
2: Actually, I think I was like everyone else. I mean, I was completely shocked by that, and I don't understand the reasoning from the judge saying that it would do irreparable harm to Soaresby. Well, no, that's not true, because he can enter the supplemental draft and would immediately, you know, basically someone would probably spend a first or at the very least a second round draft pick on him. Someone like Arizona or whomever, Miami, or the Jets, and so, or even Cleveland. So I don't understand where the irreparable harm is coming from, because you're not preventing him from making money going forward. Yes, would he lose the $5 million that Texas Tech's going to pay him this year? Yes. But he also gets millions of dollars from a contract that he's going to be signing with his new NFL team through the supplemental draft. So I didn't understand where the irreparable harm came from. I didn't understand where a 2-game suspension as opposed to all of them. And here's the thing, like, there are a lot of things, and you can go, all right, like, whether it was the Reggie Bush thing back in the day 20 years ago and being paid by agents, or whether it's other things that happen, you know, ineligibility, whether it's grades, payments, whatever. And I, you know, look, that's a whole different conversation, but this is gambling. And if you are allowed to actually bet on your team, which I think he bet on Indiana, I think it was 40 times while he was a redshirt at Indiana. Granted, he wasn't playing. He wasn't impacting the game at all. But he was still on the roster, and he still had inside information of what was going on, who was hurt, who wasn't hurt, whatever. And if you're going to allow that, then I'm not trying to, you know, be all hyperbolic here and jump off a cliff, but if you're going to allow that, then you're literally just one step away from Pete Rose being legal.
0: It's a crazy world we live in, and I don't know what we do to get this back. I feel like this is the end of the NCAA. Obviously, it's not going to end today, but it feels like we are going to have to usher in a new era of guidance, leadership, something, because what rule on the books is the NCAA even allowed to enforce at this point in time?
2: Well, and that's the million-dollar statement that you just said right there in terms of the NCAA, because everything that was coming out yesterday was, well, the NCAA, this is basically now dead. If they can't even rule over gambling, then what's the point of even having an NCAA at this point for rules and regulations? But what they did say was, this is something where the conferences themselves can, you know, potentially throw down, okay, you know what? The NCAA can't suspend you, but we as a conference, we can prevent you from playing in our conference this year, you know, whether it's the Big 12, Big 10, ACC, or SEC. And so they thought that the conferences might have more, might now have to be their judge and jury, because it was, you know, always somebody else, you know, it was always the NCAA that was the judge and jury, but now the conferences, well, might have to be the judge and jury themselves, and say, well, no, we own this conference. We have nothing to do with the Big Ten. We own our conference, and you're not allowed to play in our conference this year. And so maybe that's the avenue that they have to take. As I heard, and I don't want to, like, steal, you know, take credit for this. I heard this from somewhere yesterday going, if you're an NCAA team, whether you're Carolina, Michigan, or, you know, Bowling Green, if you've turned yourself in for NCAA violations within the last 6 months to a year, you look like an idiot now.
0: Yep. If you play by the rules, you're an idiot.
2: If you actually said, I'm turning ourselves in for something I think we did wrong, or was in a gray area, or maybe we shouldn't have done, you now look like an idiot.
0: What's your opinion of Cody Campbell? I think some people have, you know, maybe he's the billionaire we need. He's going to, you know, tear it all down. He's going to fight for this. I find like this case, though, changes the way, and his response, honestly, to this case changes the way that I tend to view him. He says, this unfortunate situation,

0: Georgia players have gotten in trouble for speeding after reports of Georgia and some of the Big Ten teams being interested in not scheduling Texas Tech ever again. That to me, that's acting like a petulant teenager to me.
1: Well, I mean, yes, I was going to get ready to imitate a petulant teenager where they say, you know, or even a 10-year-old. Well, Colin's parents said it's okay for him to do it.
0: Mm-hmm.
1: How come I can't do it?
0: Oh, that argument was being made by some people on the four-letter network as it related to the Navy guys that got in trouble for the Maduro betting. Yep. about that. Well, they're doing it over there. Yeah, and they're getting punished for it. What's your point?
1: Exactly. They got punished for it. And like I said, and if it has to be in-house, then so be it. But look, and here's the other problem that you're going to find with Texas Tech. Here's let me say schools like Texas Tech, okay? Whether it's a Wake Forest or a East Carolina, Maryland, which hasn't been good in 30 years,
0: they're going to become a full member of the Big Ten one of these days, Brett. We're just waiting on it.
1: Exactly. Let's just use Wake Forest or NC State. NC State hasn't been good in probably any sport in 30 years, okay? Minus baseball recently. So, and I mean consistently good. I don't mean the one year where they, got the Cinderella slipper and went to the Final Four, but every year they're 8-4, 6-6 in football. Every single year. And basketball, they're fighting to get into the NCAA tournament, and usually it's the CBI. Well, all of a sudden, you now find yourself at the forefront because you've got many mega money coming in. Massive donors from the farmers and everyone else. You are now going to have a ton of money to spend on NIL if you're NC State. And all of a sudden, you've got a $5 million quarterback. You already went to the college playoffs last year. You think you can do it again this year. You've got a stud quarterback, and all of a sudden people are trying to take it away from you. You've never had experience. You've never experienced success, and now that you've experienced it, you will do anything in your power to keep it and maintain it. And I think that's what Texas Tech is doing right now. They've never had success in anything outside of a tiny, tiny little run with men's college basketball. Other than that, they've been irrelevant. They were irrelevant when they had Patrick Mahomes, for goodness sakes. I mean, they've always been irrelevant. And now, for the first time in their entire lives, their football program's not irrelevant. And, I mean, even when they had Cliff Kingsbury, and he was a big name, they weren't that good. And,
0: always have Michael Crabtree, though, and Graham Harrell, rest in peace.
1: Exactly, right. Exactly.
0: That's who they were. That's who they had been.
1: That's it. That's it.
0: Yeah.
1: But now they've got success, and they're going to do anything they can and take anyone down with them because they finally are relevant for the first time in the history of that program.
0: You hit on something with them because I do think we're going to see the League of Extraordinary Teams, whatever is going to form. I think it's been hastened by this decision. I think Texas Tech was one of those schools that was in danger of missing the boat, and they're trying to do everything they can to make sure that they're included on whatever the next voyage is.
1: Exactly. That's exactly it. And now, like I said, they've got all that oil money at Texas Tech. And, like I said,
0: and they got a country club, too, apparently, where you can hang out and meet some judges.
1: Apparently so. Well, like I've been to Lubbock, and the best thing about Lubbock, Texas, is when it's in your rearview mirror as you're driving out.
0: Quick thoughts on the NBA Finals, Game 3 last night. Spurs get it done in MSG to close the gap to 2-1. Your thoughts on the Spurs' effort last night?
1: People were saying that there was more pressure on the Knicks because it was a home game and everything else in front of that crowd. And New York City is a complete meltdown right now after the first two games. They haven't won it since, 1972, I think it was, 74 years or something like that, or 54 years.
0: Don't age us that much. So, goodness gracious, son.
1: What?
0: I said, don't age us that much.
1: Yeah, I know, right? So, but here's the thing, though. If there was pressure last night, how much pressure is there going to be tomorrow night or game four? If they've already lost game three at home, can you imagine now walking out there going, we can't lose game four, and now you're going back to San Antonio for a game five? Like, all the pressure in the world is going to be on the Knicks in game four. Like, they are going to feel it immensely.
0: It's going to be fascinating. I'm enjoying it.

0: And I think most people are getting to see Wemby and take on this Knicks team, which, you know, it's a better story if Jalen Brunson gets it done. We'll see if he and company can ultimately get it done, or if the young alien is going to ultimately triumph here. What's going on Breaking with Brett Jensen, 6 to 7 o'clock this evening?
1: Well, I've got a couple people joining the show tonight. Michael Wadley, who's running for U.S. Senate for the state of North Carolina against Roy Cooper. He will be joining me tonight, as well as Congressman Tim Moore, who represents lots of Mecklenburg County. And I want to talk to him in Gaston County and other counties. I want to talk to him about what's going on in the Iran war. And is this thing going to be ending anytime soon?
0: There you go. Brett Jensen here on our sister station, WBT 107.9 FM. Brett, thank you so much for your time, as always, brother.
1: Appreciate it, fellas. Thanks a lot.
0: There you go. And when we come back, got to get into some more of the response to the Brendan Sorsby story. I think the funniest response from a Big 12 coach that we've got to discuss. And a friend of mine, a friend of the show, Alex Massé, a guy that has worked in NCAA compliance for more than a decade at multiple levels, multiple schools, will join us to talk about what this means and where do we go from here. We'll do it next on Charlotte Sports Today.
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0: Welcome back in. Charlotte Sports Today on a Tuesday. Hope you're doing well out there, Queen City. Colin Hoggard, Aaron Shropshire with you, trying to figure out what in the world we do with college sports after yesterday. Golly.
23: I'm trying to figure out what the hell I'm doing back here.
0: It's a learning day here at WFNZ.
23: I didn't get my syllabus.
0: We appreciate Brett Jensen joining us right now. Going to bring on another man to talk about this Brendan Sorsby case and what it means for the future of college sports. The host of the No Show Cause podcast, the No Show Cause Show podcast, focused on college sports. He worked in NCAA compliance for over a decade at both the Division I conference and his school level. He is a Charlotte native, a South Met grad. Alex Massey joins us now. Alex, how you doing today, brother? Oh, no.
23: I swear I got him.
0: Take two. All right, while you try and bring him up.
23: Right now.
0: Alex, are you with us, brother?
24: I'm here. Do you have me?
0: We have you. We've connected.
23: I wrong buttoned you. I'm sorry.
0: Started sweating.
23: I did.
0: He started sweating so profusely in a matter of about 7 seconds.
24: We crossed the streams there.
0: Yeah. But we're good to go now. I begin, as I have been asking everybody, what was your initial reaction to seeing the Brendan Sorsby ruling yesterday when it came down?
24: Well, after I picked my jaw up off the floor, my first initial thought was, this is it. This is what finally changes everything and does in the system that we've had in place. There's no going back from this.
0: There doesn't feel like there's any going back from this. And how do we look at the NCAA as anything more than, as Josh Pate said, four letters just strung together?
24: Yeah, I mean, the original idea of the NCAA was always that it was made up of the member institutions and all the institutions had to buy in to the rules. Every single institutional staff member that works in an athletic department, every student athlete that participates in college athletics, you sign a statement at the start of every academic year saying you agree to abide by NCAA rules. And just like Pate said, the NCAA is just letters. That piece of paper is not worth the ink that's printed on it.
0: So I think for me, the question is, like, the Sorsby case is its own thing. I think everybody, you know, and even from the people that were kind of choosing to zag on this topic yesterday, they were like, yeah, gambling enforcement should be a part of whatever the future is. But where do you think we go from here? Because I think we have to head in a direction where we're going to have new leadership and it's not going to be the NCAA.
24: It's definitely not going to be the NCAA as it is currently formed. When we were talking about the House case and the settlement that was reached a year ago, there were only three paths in my mind to solidify what we know as college sports. There was the schools buying into the House settlement. That went out the window because the House settlement created the CSC, the College Sports Commission. The College Sports Commission can't enforce the rules just like the NCAA. They created a document for the member schools to sign saying that the schools would agree not to sue the CSC if they weren't happy with their rulings. But not all Power Four schools have signed it. I believe At the Big 12 meetings, all the member institutions agreed to sign that, ironically, including Texas Tech. But the rest of the Power Four had not signed it, meaning they could take legal action against the CSC. So the House settlement's out the window. The others is collective bargaining, which has been championed by a lot of people in college athletics. Danny White, most notably, the Tennessee athletic director, has been pushing for it. The SEC, at their spring meetings, had a presentation about what collective bargaining would mean. But that hasn't happened yet, and that would take a long time. And then the other possible alternative is that a government action, which we just saw the Senate bill proposed. But I think there's too much packed into this Senate bill for it to really have a chance. You have to go piecemeal to make these changes. And if you're going to make wholesale changes, you might as well tear the whole thing down and start from the beginning.
0: Don't you feel like that's where we're headed anyways, is tearing this whole thing down? Like, what's left? If they can't have a rule that every other sports league has without the judicial system interfering, how do they have anything? It feels like it has to be new.
24: I think that's the course. I was resisting saying that really up until yesterday. I thought there were a lot of pathways. There are a lot of solutions. The NCAA legislative cabinet proposed this new eligibility standards, the 5 for 5, starting a new eligibility window. You start in college and you get 5 years and that's it. No waivers, no anything. I was like, that's a good first step, but it's being washed over by the Sorsby decision, because it's not only that the gambling aspect and the integrity of the game, and somebody that gambles on their own sport, their own team, should not be allowed to play again, but it's the perception now that, well, if the NCAA can't enforce this, if they can't enforce their own rule, and it's not like the Trinidad Chambliss case. The Trinidad Chambliss case was one where he was trying to get a waiver through the NCAA process. They denied him, and they found case precedent where the NCAA had approved a different waiver. It's a lot different than someone going against a clear-cut rule like gambling against your own team and then having a judge overturn it. And your hand being forced to allow him to play.
0: Talking with Alex Massey, host of the No Show Cause Show podcast, focused on college sports and enforcement and things like that. I've worked in the NCAA compliance for over a decade at both the conference and school level. Charlie Baker, president of the NCAA, who a week ago, not a big fan of the Protect College Sports Act, quickly came out and said, well, this is exactly why we need this kind of the Protect College Sports Act and government intervening. Just the way that they will flip sides on an issue within a week makes it really difficult to try and have the NCAA's back on basically anything.
24: Yeah, I mean, Charlie Baker's predecessor, Mark Emmert, former president of LSU when Nick Saban was there, you can connect those dots if you want. But Mark Emmert, for years, while all this change was taking place, the O'Bannon case, the Alston case, the House case, where while all this litigation was going on, they stood resolute. They refused to waver. People from inside college athletics were saying, we need to change what we're doing. And that's why when we get to the point where you were talking about, yes, in this singular case, it's not the NCAA's fault that the judge overturned this ruling. But how did we get to the point where Jeffrey Kessler, who used to work in the NCAA, is representing a student athlete? He has, you know, as good a record against the NCAA as any lawyer out there. And we've gotten to this case where he can get a judge to agree to overturn a clear-cut NCAA rule. So Charlie Baker was brought on after Emmert because he's a politician. The whole thing was that he was going to get government legislation that would give the NCAA their antitrust protection and prevent instances like this where they couldn't enforce the rules. But from, you know, I heard Trappi say earlier, you know, who's in charge? Who has the power? It's not the NCAA. It's not even really the power conferences. It's their media rights partners. And we saw Hunter Yurecek, who's the chair of the College Football Playoff Committee. He's the athletic director at Arkansas. And he was complaining because Arkansas's second and third week games, they have a late game in Utah, week two, and then their kickoff against Arkansas is 11 a.m. local time. I'm sorry, their kickoff against Georgia the next week is 11 a.m. Central Time, local time, in Fayetteville. If the athletic director at Arkansas, who is the chair of the playoff committee, cannot determine and is complaining about when his teams are playing, who has the power? It's the entity that is setting those game times and paying these conferences all the money.
0: I'm curious, for the sake of the student athlete, and you've done a lot of work with student athletes in a lot of sports that we don't talk about on these airwaves very much, trying to get them into, you know, into schools and doing the work to try and, you know, get foreign-born, you know, student athletes, get them approved to be there. What's the best scenario going forward for the health of college sports? And I don't just mean football and basketball, but I mean across the board. Would it be for college football to break away? Would that not solve a lot of issues potentially?
24: It would. If you're giving me the magic wand, the magic sword, whatever, the sword of a thousand truths, whatever I have to use to change college sports to my whims, I would say college football has to break off and be its own entity where the athletes are employees and they license the use of the logo, you know, the team colors, the name of the university, in which they pay that university back a fee, which allows the university to help fund their athletic department with their other sports. The other sports all get back into common sense, regionalized conferences, and the way it's supposed to be, and allow them to operate that way. And that way the athletic department can function and football can be its own thing off to the side, because we've seen that we can't trust people to not meddle in the affairs. It's leaving these other sports and other parties in the wake of these football teams trying to do whatever they can to get a competitive advantage, even if it's going against the rules. So that's what I would say, because when people are testifying in front of Congress and saying, well, you know, if it wasn't for football, we couldn't fund these sports and there's not enough money and we're spending out of control. Well, when you form a conference where one of your non-revenue sports has to travel from California to the Midwest or all the way to New Jersey to compete, that's money that doesn't need to be spent, that could be spent elsewhere. So that's what I would do. Football has to be seen as being separate, because I would like it to be holistic and all part and that all sports are in one conference, but I guess it's just I've lost a little bit of faith after yesterday. We just can't trust the schools to behave that way.
0: Alex Massey, a man that worked in NCAA compliance for most of his adult life at both the conference and the school level, working at multiple institutions, and now hosts the No Show Cause Show podcast. What can people hear on your No Show Cause Show podcast?
24: Well, our tagline is the games matter and so do the rules. So there's a lot of examination of
0: maybe time to revisit that.
24: Like today, but yeah. A little revamp, relaunch. But I love college sports, always have. I've worked in the industry, I've participated, I've coached college sports, I've been involved at all levels, and I just really enjoy, you know, what we all enjoy about college sports, how it's interesting, dynamic, and yes, how it is messy. So we take a look at all the different rules items, not just big picture, but also things that happen in games, in conferences, across teams and athletic departments, and also, of course, cover what actually happens on the field. It's a shame that we have this issue right now taking over the world of college sports, because we just had an incredible softball tournament with record ratings. And the baseball tournament has been great as well, but it's taking away from that by having to discuss all this off-field stuff. The product on the field has never been better. The ratings have never been higher, yet the adults in the room are muddying the waters.
0: Alex Massey, thank you so much for your time, brother. Appreciate it as always.
24: Thank you, brother. I appreciate it.
0: All right, there you go. Proud South Mech Sabre, Alex Massey, joining us. When we come back, hour two, we got to get in some games, some actual games. We'll do it. We'll talk about the NBA Finals and the Stanley Cup Final, as well as check in on the WFNZ text line. A lot of people getting their opinions in. We'll get those, and we'll get to the games, the actual games, Shroppy, in hour two next.
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0: The official home of the Charlotte sports fan.

0: Appreciate Brett Jensen and Alex Massé joining us in hour number one. We're going to talk about some actual games in hour number two. A lot of hour number one spent talking about the current state of the NCAA and where it all goes from there. Before we get to the finals, you guys have been jumping in on the WFNZ text line. I want to make sure we get to as many of these as we can, and then we'll turn our focus. Did something in the first hour I haven't, don't think I've done on this show, Shroppy. I killed somebody off.
1: Oh, boy.
0: Unintentionally.
1: Sorry about that.
0: My bad, Graham Harrell. I'll tell you who I got him in my brain. In my brain, I conflated him and Colt Brennan, the quarterback from Hawaii back then.
1: Oh, yeah.
0: Graham Harrell, the signal caller for Texas Tech for Michael Crabtree, still with us. Glad he's doing well.
1: Glad he's still here.
0: Thought I was being respectful. Instead, incredibly disrespectful.
1: In case you know him, just don't tell us, okay?
0: Charlotte Vall jumps in. Sorsby destroying the integrity of the game is completely different than Georgia players committing crimes that have nothing to do with the game of football itself. I know that feels like that's a football fan distinction,
1: yeah.
0: But it's one that a lot of people are making. And he's referencing Cody Campbell saying, at Grok, how many Georgia players have been arrested in the last year in response to the fact that Georgia was talking about, and whether or not this is all performative, about never playing Texas Tech again and not scheduling them in any sport again. So his immediate response was to ask Grok how many arrests there have been, which is, you know, acting like a petulant teenager.
1: It
0: but
1: is.
0: Also the guy that's trying to save the sport.
1: Oh, yeah. Yes.
0: This week has not been a good week for me with Cody Campbell. And I know he cares deeply about it. But this is, you know, it was like, you have a point. There's problems within the NCAA. You got to get this fixed. But then you did this because I think, in my opinion, you spent a lot of money on the Texas Tech football roster and didn't want to have a terrible ROI. You wanted to make sure you were EBITDA positive this fall out there at Texas Tech. And so you were willing to do whatever it took, including fighting one of the cardinal rules of sports in general, but because you want to save everything. Sorry, Cody. Not this week, brother. Not anymore. I feel like I've seen you for who you are now, and I do think they're afraid that they might get left behind if there were to be a breakaway. That Texas Tech might not have the pull of some of the other Texas schools, and therefore they're trying to do everything they can to try and ensure that whenever that breakaway happens, they're in a good position to make that transition.
1: I don't know. If in the past, yes, I feel like they'd be a school that's left behind, but now with the amount of money that they're able to spend, I don't know if they would be a team that's left behind just because they could have someone throw down a bunch of money. So, you know, maybe in previous iterations of Texas Tech and their athletic program, yes, but they got a lot of money flowing into that school right now.
0: Vegan Wiener, well, coaches were buying Wake's playbook, and because it was Wake, it was swept under the rug and no one cared. Competitive integrity didn't matter then. 704 Dre says, sports leagues did this to themselves, shoving gambling down our throats every chance they got. Wolfpack James, separating football will never work either, but this just kills any interest I had in watching college sports. I'm going to have a hard time watching State, who really has done nothing to do with this, but they are part of a fake league that just has no rules and therefore no meaning. And the problem is when this is going to rear its ugly head, and we don't know when it will rear its ugly head. We've certainly talked about it when it comes to postseason selection and things like that, but if there are no rules, there's nothing other than what you ultimately want, then yeah, the competitive integrity is going to be impacted. And if people don't feel like their team has a good season, that they're going to get invited to the college football playoff because somebody else needs to make the money, that right there is how you tear apart a sport that this country has loved for so long.
1: Yeah, there's a lot of ways they can continue to damage the reputation of college athletics, but college football, you know, in particular, there's plenty of ways they can continue to do that. I think they've already, you know, they already got one foot off the ledge, but there's, you know, this is just the beginning, I think, of ways that people are going to start to lose interest and say, well, man, what am I watching this for, right? If it's so corrupt and this, so many things that you can just get away with bending the rules of not only just breaking them, why would I be interested? You know, because you brought up the competitive spirit and, you know, in a game like, you know, Warzone, like Call of Duty Warzone, like people stop playing that for a lot because there are a lot of hackers, a lot of cheaters on there, and that makes you not want to play. And if that's allowed, if that's almost encouraged because you can have more success if you are cheating, but somehow you can get around it in college football, why would anyone be interested?
0: Yeah, I don't think it's good for anybody going forward. What was good was the NBA Finals Game 3 in MSG, a night that I think a lot of us were eager to see just how crazy that crowd was. And Shroppy, before the game could even begin, they made their presence known. And it was cool to hear the Inside the NBA guys talking about the energy in the building as the Knicks ran out on the court.
2: I'm telling you something, boys and girls, man. Sports, there is nothing like it.
3: I'm not going to lie, I got goosebumps. Yeah,
4: this is special. Wow.
3: See, the other part is, guys, I've been fortunate to play against the Knicks in the final. The one thing when you're a Spur and you come in here or you're a Rocket, your favorite people are rooting against you.
2: Look at Johnny.
3: That is a different feeling. You know, you grew up listening to Jay-Z. You watched Larry David. You watched Fat Joe. You watched all of these rap, and they're all cheering against you. That is a different feeling, too.
4: That's a fact. You're feeling that for sure, but I'll tell you what. The Knicks are feeling the most pressure to win tonight.
0: Well, that seemed to be prescient, as it turned out. But, man, that right there, you could hear it. You could see it on the TV. The energy in the building last night, that's why it is one of the basketball meccas, if not the basketball mecca, Shrop.
1: Yeah, I mean, definitely a great crowd. Loved to see them silent at the end of that game, though. Absolutely loved to see that. But, listen, had the conversation earlier this week. I heard it on the Mac and Bone show. You have two Knicks fans on that show saying, well, you know, the Knicks fans, you know, oh, everyone hates us. Why? We haven't been here since 99. We haven't won a championship since in 50-something years. Why does everyone hate us? And then you look at the streets of New York City after the loss. People are getting beat up in the street. People just throwing glass bottles all over the place. Like I said, there's a guy with the Wembanyama jersey getting it ripped off of him by four different people. And you're like, maybe this is why people hate you. Maybe this is why people hate you.
0: Maybe so. They were also definitely frustrated as they watched Wemby become the second youngest player to record 35-5, five boards, five assists in finals history. Only Magic Johnson did it at a younger age. The Knicks still lead the series 2-1, but the Spurs get the win last night, 115-111. And man, Shroppy, the reason I held firm with the Spurs is because I feel like this is a young team trying to figure it out. I do feel like the pressure is going to start flipping to the Knicks and a guy that we've talked an awful lot about. Not Jalen Brunson, but Karl-Anthony Towns. Can he find himself another level to go to? We were extremely, you know, we praised him a lot in Game 1 and Game 2. Last night, just 4 of 10 from the field, 11 points, 8 boards. I felt like he needed to be way more involved on the offensive side for them last night.
1: Yeah, I mean, only two three-pointers attempted, only 10 shots in total attempted. And, yeah, you got 11 points, only 8 rebounds. 3 steals, which is something to have of note. But I mean, if you're paying attention to somebody, it's going to be, number one, Jalen Brunson. Obviously, he's there every game. OG Anunoby was a dog last night, making some clutch shots. Only missed 4 on the entire night. Those are all 3-pointers. Ended up 9-for-13 from the floor, 28 points. And then also a guy that finally showed up, Josh Hart, 16 points. Look at him go. And he ended up being 4-for-7 from behind the arc. But yeah, I mean, Cat definitely seemed to kind of disappear in that game. Now, it wasn't quite as bad of a disappearing act as what Chet Holmgren had in Game 7, right? But he's going to need to continue to make his presence felt against Wembanyama if they want to win this series. Because I do think that for the Knicks, playing in front of your home crowd, you know how expensive those tickets are, how loud that place is, how long they've been waiting for a championship in New York City for the Knicks. That is a lot of added pressure. With the Spurs last night, what do they have to lose? Right? Mm-hmm. You're already down 2-0. You lost
0: both. Lose this one. It's a wrap.
1: Yeah. So, I mean, so there's pressure in that sense, but you already lost 2 at home. Might as well just throw it against the wall and see if it sticks in Game 3. And it did. Another fast start for the Spurs, able to quiet the crowd early. Yes, the Knicks made a comeback, and throughout the second and third quarter, it was really close, kind of just back and forth amongst both teams. But in the fourth quarter, well, I guess San Antonio did outscore them by 12 in the third, but held that lead. New York tries to come back, just not enough down the stretch. De'Aaron Fox hitting an absolute clutch bucket at the end of that game, too.
0: And you could hear the crowd knew when he hit that with like 12 seconds left, you just hear the crowd go, oh.
1: Yep.
0: Because they knew that was the one they didn't. And the Knicks sat there scrapping yet again to the very end. And, you know, I thought early on the Spurs did a real nice job, particularly early, of just attacking with force. They were attacking that basket with force relentlessly. On the flip side, I don't think they got an offensive rebound until almost the end of the first half, because the Knicks were doing such a good job of making it one and done for the Spurs. I just think that the Knicks, or that the Spurs, can continue to make life difficult on Jalen Brunson. You again see him have turnover issues. He did have 32 points on 11 of 25 from the field, 3 of 5 from behind the arc, 5 boards, 5 assists, but again, 5 turnovers. And you know, as much flack as Wimby and Castle caught for being loose with the ball at the end of game two, the Knicks, I thought, at multiple points, were just way too loose with the ball and gave the Spurs those transition opportunities, and they were able, more often than not, to cash them in.
1: Yeah, and you know it's a bad loss whenever their fans and their coach pull a Duke and all they do is complain about the refs.
0: Well, Mike Brown had some choice remarks after the second half free throw disparity. Here's Knicks head coach Mike Brown, frustrated with the officiating.
5: San Antonio played great. We could have played better. There were a lot of things that we didn't do that we did in game one and game two. But to go 24 free throw attempts in a second half, that's 48 for the game if you think about it the way that they called that second half, compared to 8. All the shots we took, we got fouled 4 times, roughly, for 8 free throw attempts. Again, I don't complain much. I never thought I'd see that in an NBA Finals game.
0: Did it feel like the officiating was stilted to you as you were watching the game? Because it really didn't. I did not. I think at one point they put a graphic up showing the disparity, and that was the moment I became aware of it. I did not realize how big it had gotten.
1: No, I mean, I didn't notice it. And also, you look at the final amount of free throws. San Antonio had 32, and the Knicks had 22. So how much were you out free throwing them in the first half? Mm-hmm. Knicks? I mean, you can... Okay, so how many did you have in the first half? You can, you know, manage that out. I don't know. It's just, I will give him credit. He does not complain about the refs a lot. So I will say that. You know, were there things that should have been potentially called foul? I mean, with Wimby shoving Brunson in the back of the neck, is that probably
0: Shaq defending that made me laugh.
1: Oh, I mean, and don't get me wrong. I liked it. But should that be a foul? Probably. You know what I mean? So there's some things that they can complain about, but at the same point in time, I don't know. There were other things that you guys could have done. Also, you missed 4 free throws. So if you make your free throws, guess what? You're tied. I don't know. I'm just saying, if you make your free throws, they're supposed to be free. It's a tie game.
0: The Knicks now lead the series 2-1. I do feel like the pressure is about to flip. Not that it's going to impact guys like Jalen Brunson. And OG Anunoby was dynamite last night as well, attacking Wimby, which I think they need more of, just to try and get Wimby into some foul situations and make him a little bit hesitant. I think it'd go a long way for the Knicks if you're rooting for them. We'll see. But I do feel like the Spurs believe, and I don't think this series is done.
1: No, I don't think so either. Hey, it's now you're just behind one game, right? Just like the Hurricanes, it feels bad, but you're just behind one game, and there's a lot to go. And these two teams in the NHL and the NBA are both very evenly matched. There's not been a lot separating these two teams in either sport. So there's definitely a way that the Spurs can come back. I'll be rooting for it, not only because I want them to win, but also just because I think this series would be incredible if you got a Game 7 out of this one, or a Game 6 in MSG.
0: That's the one I want. As much fun as it was to see game one in MSG, I would like to see game 6 in MSG.
1: It'd be great.
0: I know the ticket prices will continue to go up, and you and I probably will not be in the building for that one. But it would be fun to see game 4 tomorrow night, 8:30, again in MSG. Of course, that's not the only final going on. The Stanley Cup Finals going on, and head coach Rod Brendamore has himself a big decision to make ahead of their next game tonight. What will he ultimately decide to do? We'll talk about it next.
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25: Hey, y'all, it's Kyle Bailey coming up on a Tuesday show. 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We'll see you at 3.

0: Welcome back in Charles Sports Today on a Tuesday. Colin Hoggard, Aaron Shropshire with you, talking about the NBA Finals. And then getting ready to talk about the Stanley Cup Final as well. Got to keep your plurals and your singulars straight this time of the year, Shrop. Especially with Mama Shrop keeping an ear out.
1: Offside.
0: Jersey Mike jumped in on the WFNZ text line, powered by Affordable Siding and Windows, to say he would love to see the Knicks win the championship in Game 6 at Madison Square Garden. There's no doubt that that place would be electric. It would be a celebration that would be difficult to turn away from, I feel like.
1: It would. I mean, which city just destroys itself more whenever they win a championship? Is it going to be New York or is it Philly?
0: Well, traditionally, it's been Philly because New Yorkers haven't had a chance in a while. So, they you know.
1: It's been a while.
0: Yeah, they're looking to step up their game. Vikings fan says, Shroppy, I would have figured that the hockey side of you would have appreciated the rowdiness of last night's game.
1: Well, I mean, on the court stuff and everything, yeah. I mean, the rowdiness outside of the building where you're fighting people, no. I don't want to get in a fight.
0: I can only assume that Kevin is a Knicks fan. He jumps in to say, if you're a San Antonio fan, you deserve to get beat up. And then he says something not very nice about Greg Popovich, which I, as a fellow Air Force guy, I'm not going to read.
1: No, oh, yeah. I mean, what do you got against Pop, dude? If you're
0: to the point where you're lashing out at Pop, like, whew, take a deep breath.
1: Yeah, come on, man. That's in the saying that, because I've seen that too. I guess people from New York on social media on those clips, it's like, well, you know, if you're wearing a jersey like that to a Knicks game, then that should be expected. You should expect to be beat up outside of the arena. I'm like, how stupid are you?
0: Were there not videos of them harassing the Spurs, including Mitch Johnson, while he had his family out there on the streets? You know, that's proper etiquette, right?
1: Mm-hmm.
0: That's decency.
1: Come on, guys.
0: Big Cat Dan, great game, but the officiating sucked when it came to the Knicks. The Spurs were doing dirty stuff and getting away with it, sort of like Stockton and Malone Jazz back in the day. The thing is, it's like, because it's the playoffs and because the physicality has been amped up, sometimes it's like, okay, they're letting them play, they're letting this happen, and then you look at the foul differential and go, okay, maybe it was a little one-sided,
1: maybe a little bit, maybe a tiny bit.
0: And the Spurs got into the bonus early, which certainly helped them as they were hitting free throws. Panther Bo says, nothing in sports is more annoying than hearing bing bong right now.
1: Bing bong.
0: Let's talk about the other championship series going on right now, the Stanley Cup Final, Game 4. Shroppy, the biggest question is the netminder for the Carolina Hurricanes heading into this one. You were pretty adamant you'd like to see Bussy in Game 4. You've had a little time to sleep on it. Game tonight, how are we feeling?
1: I'm still going to ride the bus. If I'm ride the bod, Brindamore, I just think that he's... The way that Bussy played in the regular season, 31 wins in 39 games. I know he doesn't have the playoff experience that Freddie has. Freddie Anderson played fantastic in the first couple series. I feel like he's gotten a little bit worse as each series has gone on. Maybe the defensive effort in front of him has started to lack a little bit too. But Bussy came into Game 3 and immediately made an impact with the penalty shot save against Mitch Marner, who already had a hat trick on the game. Right, I mean, hey, welcome to the Stanley Cup Final. Here's Mitch Marner, who's leading the league in points in the playoffs. Also, already set a franchise record for the Golden Knights for points in the playoffs. Here,
0: yeah. He's got Marner. A hat trick tonight. You haven't played in 2 months.
1: Yeah.
0: Go.
1: Yeah, exactly. And he shut him down, and he shut down the entire Golden Knights for the third period, making big saves. Shut him down in the first overtime, and in the second overtime, had a fluky bounce off the boards that ended up going in. So I would ride with Brandon Bussy because I was starting to get to the point to where if it wasn't a routine-looking save, even with those, I was starting to kind of like wince and maybe close one eye as Freddie was going to make those. So if I'm doing that, I don't know. Maybe the guys on the team, they wouldn't ever admit it. Maybe subconsciously. Maybe they're starting to lose faith in Freddie as well because you're playing really good defense for the most part. You're limiting shots. You need him to step up every once in a while, and he's just not doing that for you. So I would ride the bus tonight. That's just me, though.
0: At the risk of psychoanalyzing a guy and Freddie Anderson. I really feel like not only the playoffs, but then the loss of Claude Lemieux and the emotional toll that that takes on you. There's not enough time to kind of refill that reservoir. And to me, I do feel like he's not appeared to be the same goalie. You can get up a lot of times for that one game. I think of Brett Favre when he was going to honor his dad and plays the Monday Night. Like, you can do it for a night. I think continuing to have to do it, you know, shortly thereafter,
1: over and over,
0: that it's just that adrenaline's not coming the same way. And I thought Bussy looked like he was more in control, like he had more swagger between the pipes. He was willing to stick his chest out there.
1: He played aggressively,
0: mm-hmm.
1: which is what you didn't see out of Freddie. It felt like Freddie was playing more defensively as a goaltender, which I don't know how you can play offensively and defensively, but it feels like that Bussy was more aggressive and more confident in himself. I don't know. Yeah,
0: so the Spittin' Chiclets podcast,
1: oh, yeah.
0: Paul Bissonnette had his opinion on what Rod Brind'Amour should do. We'll get to that. But before we do that, Rod Brind'Amour says he knows who the goalie will be, but he's not going to let us know.
2: Not uncommon for you to give Freddie a day off, yep, in these situations. Have you made any decisions yet on where you'll go with that?
3: Yep. Yep, I think we'll keep it quiet. It's the only suspenseful thing around here that I have to hold on to. So it seems to have taken a life of its own, so I kind of enjoy it. But yes, it was a maintenance day for him.
4: And then secondly, Bussy, you know, obviously getting thrown in the game last game, mm-hmm. and even during the year he had situations like that. What do you think about him allows him to kind of just kind of step in?
3: Well, there's another guy that I think he's grateful for the moment, you know, every day. He's just happy to be here, grateful for any opportunity that he can get. And to be honest, pretty much every time we've given him any type of opportunity, he sees the moment. So that's what he did the other night, too. He came in, clearly was solid.
0: It does feel like Bussy's play, like this is not a charity offering for him. The way he played goalie for this team during the regular season as their winningest goaltender, he's deserving of having a crack at this. And as we talked about it, that, you know, I don't know that they thought that Freddie was going to play the way he has to this point. I think if you'd asked Rod before the season, or before the playoffs, they probably assumed Bussy would have gotten at least a game or two before we got to here.
1: Well, and if you really put truth serum in Brind'Amour, I think you inherently give Freddie the nod to start the playoffs just because he has the experience in there. I would want to know how long he expected that run for Freddie to go before they said, all right, we're switching over to Brandon Bussy.
0: Mm-hmm.
1: You know, because get him used to playoff environments, how to prepare for playoff games, and then have him step in for Freddie after maybe Freddie struggles a little bit. Because Freddie, in the regular season, did not have a great regular season. We all remember that. He played a little bit better after the Olympic break. Bussy started to kind of come back down to earth a little bit after the Olympic break. So I think that's why they ended up going with Freddie in the first place. But I was surprised throughout Freddie's entire run with how well he was playing.
0: As you heard Rod talking there about his decision, did it make you think he's going to do one or the other?
1: No, you can't tell. I love that Rod's having fun with it, though. He's like, yeah, this picked up traction, and I know what I'm going to do, but I'm not going to tell you.
0: So do you think he's going to go with Bussy tonight?
1: Off that clip.
0: Just in general. Do you think Rod Brind'Amour is going to go,
1: yes,
0: with Brandon Bussy tonight?
1: Yes, I do.
0: Well, Paul Bissonnette from the Spittin' Chiclets podcast had his opinion about if the Canes want to be successful, this is what they need to do.
5: Here's the only way that Carolina wins this series. If Rod the Bod has the balls to start Bussy in game four, I do not think he's going to do it. I think that Anderson has earned that start in game four. My biggest gripe is, and I know he's going through a lot, is when there's these breakdowns that they are going to have. That's inevitable that it's going to happen against Vegas and they're going to win those one-on-one battles. Most of the time when they're getting the grade A, it's finding its way in where Bussy, the way that he skates and he moves, he's able to take those quick one-on-ones and short breakaways. And even if they get a second crack, he battles. He's not like already on his stomach, where sometimes I find when they're getting the second crack and Anderson is in net, he's kind of already swimming a little bit. And it's I think we can all agree up until this point, like it was a lot of one and duns and he wasn't tested that much. I mean, some of these games he was getting 12, 15 shots.
0: So there's Paul Bissonnette talking about it and saying, this is a huge decision.
1: It is.
0: It really is. At this time of the series, you're either looking at 2-2, 3-1, and with the way goals have been scored, I won't say you could be out of it one period in, because that would be foolish based on the previous three games, but you could find yourself in real danger of being down 3-1 if you don't get this one right. And it feels like both sides have a legitimate, you know, argument, whether you go back to the veteran and Freddie Anderson, the guy that's got the experience, or a guy like Bussey, who, in the opinion of most, looked better during his time out there than Freddie has. And talking about those opportunities, how many times have we talked about Freddie makes a great initial save but doesn't end up securing it, and then the puck ends up in the back of the net anyways?
1: Well, and the initial problem with that is the lack of being able to control rebounds, which I think Bussey does a really good job with, but also with him being a little bit younger, Bussey, he's able to recover and get across his crease a little bit faster. And yes, you also want your defense to be

0: bad goals that he let in. But that's also the safe play, right? And I don't know if Rod's the guy to go with the safe option. So we'll see. If I had to put money on it right now, I would lean Brandon Bussey. If I was the coach, that's the guy that I would start with 100%, because you got to ride the hot hand, and a hot goaltender can make all the difference in the world for you in the playoffs. So we'll have to wait and see. I just checked Walt Ruff's Twitter. He does a really good job of covering the Hurricanes. No update from him so far as to who he thinks or, you know, who we can expect to see in the starters net today. So we might just have to wait until game time or until warm-ups to see who takes that starter crease.
1: Brian jumps in on the conversation on the WFNZ text line, 704-570-9610, the number for you to also get in. Says Brandon Bussey needs to be our Cam Ward. Lake Norman Shannon says, the real question, gentlemen, is do we as fans stick with our protocol, or do we need to change up our fandom and sit in a new chair, wear a new t-shirt, etc. tonight? Because we had a lot of good mojo going the other night. And I think both teams got to enter this game feeling confident, right? After the way everything played out?
0: Yeah, no, I definitely think that both teams got to go in feeling like if they play their best game, they can win this series. Because you've seen it. Whenever the Hurricanes have had a bit of a slump, the Golden Knights take advantage of it, and they do it fast, and they play their game. And it's totally vice versa, to where maybe the Golden Knights are a little bit lulled to sleep for a minute, for 39 seconds, and the Hurricanes are able to take advantage. I think one of the things that the Hurricanes really need to improve on is getting off to a fast start. They've dominated the first periods in these games, and outside of game one, they've not been able to take advantage of that. You got to be able to, if you're out shooting a team 9-2 in the first period, one of those has to find the back of the net. You can't outshoot somebody like that and go into the second period tied 0-0. Especially with the way that Freddie's been playing, about the third shot on net seems to go in on him. And then you're sitting there saying, if you're a Hurricanes player, well, man, what do we got to do? We're out shooting them 10-3 and we're losing. And that's just a way to really kind of break some confidence for a little bit, and that's what kind of opens things up, I think, for Vegas to score in a flurry. So would love to see the Hurricanes get on the board early, take control in the first period, let Brandon Bussey or whoever's in net settle in and take control early and shut the 10 fans up out there in Vegas.
1: It will be interesting. Of course, it's also difficult to put a lot of stock into a strong start in this series, given the comebacks we've seen both directions through the first three games. The question I really have, Shroppy, is what kind of history are we going to set tonight?
0: Well, it's been a record-breaking series so far in every single game, so who knows? Hopefully this game doesn't break the record for the amount of heart attacks I'm going to have whenever I'm watching it, because it's been, like I say, they can't make it easy. The Hurricanes have refused to make it easy except for like maybe one or two games throughout this entire playoff run. They make you stress sweat through every single game.
1: For 12 months out of the calendar year, Shroppy loves to brag about how the NHL has the best playoffs possible. And then he gets in the middle of it and it turns into stress and he hates it.
0: But I don't say I hate it. I'm just saying that it's stressful, but it's a good stress. And the stress that I'm feeling is exactly why I think
1: you're
0: it's the
1: doing
0: best
1: it
0: playoff.
1: To yourself. We do it to ourselves.
0: I am
1: all the time.
0: It's all right.
1: All right, that's going to do it for the Stanley Cup Final game four preview. How do you think it ultimately shakes out tonight?
0: Oh man, I'm going to say the Hurricanes get the win. Let's make it another 3-2 overtime win for the Hurricanes.
1: And which goalie is one of the stars?
0: Oh, well, if they're getting the win, then it has to be Brandon Bussey.
1: Oh, wow. Wow, we just out on Freddie at this point in time.
0: Yeah.
1: I think Bussey's the right call. I think it's a very difficult call. I wouldn't be surprised if Rod stays with Freddie. And he knows certainly more about hockey than I do. Based on what I saw and what I've seen, I tend to agree with where you're at with Freddie's performance. And I think that I would be inclined to go with the younger guy that was such a big part of this team during the regular season and I think deserving of a chance. Now, kind of wish it wouldn't, you know, you weren't making your first playoff start in the Stanley Cup Final. I can agree with that. Might be an easier way to ease in, but
0: don't know what you don't know.
1: This is where you're at. And I think if I was Rod Brendamore, I think I'd be inclined to make the switch. What do you guys think? 704-570-9610. When we come back, we do what we always do.

0: partake in the fun, make new friends, enjoy a Pepsi, and hang out on the Tito's deck.
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2: We've been here 30 years, 30 Christmases in this house, and we have the traditions that most families have.
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4: 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I do, man. You know what? I went through my son's chicken wings yesterday. He had a bunch of chicken wings home from work. Mac Jr., he works at Jet's Pizza in Sun Valley, brought a bunch of chicken wings home, ate them, and then he, of course, because this is what my kids do, left the stuff sitting there, did not put the stuff in the trash can. So I said, all right, you don't put this in a trash can, I'm going to investigate your wings, because I'm a wing cleaning Jesse. I don't leave a morsel left, man. The bones are lucky I don't eat them, too. And you know what? Mac Jr., horrible wing cleaner. Absolutely horrible, man. Got to teach this kid
5: 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Did you eat the rest of them?
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19: Welcome back in Charlotte Sports Today. Wrapping things up, I want to thank Brett Jensen from WBT, Breaking with Brett. You can hear his show 6 to 7, our sister station, WBT 107.9, and as well as Alex Massey, host of the No Show Cause Show podcast, a podcast all about college sports and the rules that well, I guess used to govern them. But a worthwhile listen for those that love college sports, particularly, you know, not just the revenue sports, but all of them. Alex goes in depth a lot of times. Rise Sports are having their championships, so encourage people to check out his work. Lake Norman Shannon brought up what we were talking about from Game 3. Everybody needing to do their part, Shoppy. And there's a story that I've resisted telling about Game 3. But I think given the fact that Lake Norman Shannon brought it up, and we all need to do our part. Just full disclosure, I was watching the game. And, you know, Canes were down bad, down 4-0. And I'm sitting there watching the second intermission report, really just to see if Bussey's going to get into the game. And so I'm watching, and of course, just a couple minutes in, Marner gets the penalty shot. And about that moment, Droppy, I just took a gaze towards my bedroom and realized, wow, that light's still on. My lovely wife's in there. Maybe I'll see what's going on in there, because nothing is happening out here. So, you know, I was kind of like, all right, I can chalk this game up and, you know, go in there, and it's Saturday night. We'll just, you know, hang out, see where things go. And so hang out, see where things go. And afterwards, trying to be discreet here, afterwards, I said, you know what? I should check my phone one more time just to see what's going on, see if anything's happening. And to my surprise, I see that the Canes have scored 3 goals. In that moment, feeling kind of good about myself, like, hey, man, you were doing, they scored 3 goals while you were in there. So, you know, I say, hey, babe, game has apparently gotten close. I'm going to run back out. She's like, okay, I'll see you in a couple hours, whatever. So I, you know, chest puffed out, walk back out in the living room, turn the game back on, and the first thing I hear, feeling good about myself, is the fastest 3 goals, 39 seconds is all it took. So I don't know if I got to do my part again tonight, but I'm looking forward to the opportunity should the Canes fall behind.
20: Well, you have a compelling argument. You can't be selfish. Everyone has to pull their own weight. Everyone's got to be, come on.
19: Everyone's got a role to play. Everyone's got a role to play. We'll see if it's necessary tonight, but that is 100% true story and had me howling at myself as I realized that no, you did not have a great, you were not Mitch Marner in the second period, sir. They scored 3 goals in 39 seconds.
20: Over half a minute, though, it's impressive for both. But yeah, it's you know.
19: So what are you gonna do?
20: Everyone's breaking records. Everyone's
19: Shroffy.
20: Breaking records. Well, you know, I was a little heated after the second period last game, and after the fourth goal, maybe the third. It was a Saturday night. I was frustrated. Maybe I broke into the Brown stuff a little bit after the third one to kind of ease the pain a little bit. And I was still a little hot, you know, mentally and physically. Mm-hmm. And so tarps came off for the start of the third period and things turned around. So maybe this might have to be a tarps off game. Through and through.
19: It might have to be. Everybody needs to do their part tonight, though. We know that. NASCAR Brett says Hurricanes win 4-3. Let's go. Martin Riggs, give Freddy the night off. He looked like Swiss cheese out there. He needs to get things cleaned up between the pipes. The only reason he should go in is if Bussey chokes big time. The thing is, I don't think you can make this. This is not a one-game swap, Shrop. Like, this is, right? Like, I guess in theory it could be.
20: Oh, yeah. I mean, Bussey would have to look horrible. You know, he'd have to have a first period to where, I mean, because I think he's saying you could maybe make an in-game swap. And I think that's true. I mean, I would give Rod credit for trying to make the goalie change. But if Bussey goes out there in first period, lets in 2 or 3 easy ones that just are squeakers, then yeah, Rod, put Anderson back in. That's the thing with hockey, man. We're going to make a change to start the game. We can go right back to the well if we need to. So it's going to be intriguing. Like I said, I think that they would start Bussey. I might be totally wrong, but I think that's the way that I would lean. We'll have to see how Rod's berries are feeling today, because That's a big decision to make for sure.
19: Chi-Town Steve, Freddie looks washed. You got to start Bussy. He is bringing the energy. Salty Pirate is bringing Freddie back, kind of like bringing Bryce back off the bench.
20: Maybe. But I think if you make this change and Bussy plays well in this one, there's no going back to the bench for Brandon Bussy. I think if he comes in and he plays well, and especially if you get the win in this game, then you're riding Brandon Bussy until the end, right? So I think that there is momentum's a thing as a goaltender, right?
19: Mm-hmm.
20: And that's why the saying is got to ride the hot hand for goalies. It feels like Freddie's lost that momentum. And maybe a game on the bench is what he needs. I kind of doubt it. It feels like maybe he's a bit worn down. Rod said in that one audio clip that he had his maintenance day to not practice. I don't know if I love that as a sign for him playing. And maybe I should like that as a sign for Freddie playing because they're giving him rest. Maybe they're seeing if he's going to feel 100% to go tonight. It's really tough to decipher what they're going to do because I think there's legitimate arguments for both. You can make the, hey, Freddie helped you get here argument, or you could make the, hey, Freddie seems to be a little bit falling off a cliff the past couple games, but you put Bussy in, and the only one that got by him was a fluke goal. So it's an interesting balance that Rod has today.
19: We were also talking about the Brendan Sorsby case and what it means going forward for college sports. Prickly Pete jumped into the conversation. Wife is a big college softball fan, and Texas Tech women's college softball has been stealing players from other top programs for the last 2 years. We watched the Women's College World Series, and while I'm not a big Texas fan, I found it very easy to root against Texas Tech just for that reason. Prophetic Jay says the real problem maker has always been the NFL and their lack of a minor league system. It has emboldened the college football programs to do whatever it takes to be the NFL's developmental cash cow. You don't see college basketball or baseball causing the harm to college sports like college football. That from Prophetic Jay.
20: Yeah, I mean, it's just, you're going back to, you know, to the Texas Tech text. Jeez, say that five times fast. About, you know, hey, we just know that they paid the most for their softball team. Okay, it makes it easy to root against them, right? Because you always want to root for like the underdog, rooting for the juggernaut of a team. Unless you're Fitty rooting for like Patrick Mahomes, usually it's not very fun. I always love rooting for the underdog, and I think that's where it's getting to a point now with sports to where, yes, you can be. I'll pick on Fitty again, like his team with the Mets, to where yes, you have one of the highest rosters, and no, you don't get the most out of it every year. But most teams, like you look at the Dodgers in Major League Baseball and stuff like that, the teams that tend to pay the most tend to have the most success. You look at, you know, Ohio State and now Indiana that has these massive NIL funds, and it's like, all right, well, why do I want to root for you? I don't, because Indiana was a fun story last year because they came out of absolutely nowhere.
19: Mm-hmm.
20: But if they are a team that's just at the top year after year after year just because they get money, it's not going to feel special.
19: Martin, the NCAA should absolutely be blamed too. We got here in large part because the NCAA kept kicking the can down the road. If we had actual collective bargaining, we could actually have rules with teeth. The NCAA doesn't want that. And this is one where I, you know, split the baby maybe. But when we say the NCAA doesn't want that, the power conferences are the ones that don't want that. That's where it's really convenient for everybody that roots for someone from a power conference to use the NCAA as the boogeyman constantly. Well, who makes up that group? Who are the power players within that group? Who are the ones that have the ability to affect decisions within the NCAA? It's the power conferences, and they are the ones that have consistently kicked the can down the road. Because we're not talking about paying football players at smaller schools. The only place that you were talking about that where you had the revenue was the power schools, was the big-time schools, and they were the ones that sat on it. And now here we are to the point where Charlie Baker, the NCAA president, is from 1 week to this week completely changing his tone about legislation. But, Martin, where I agree with you, the collective bargaining, that's the piece of it that they continue to not talk to us about straight on. They don't want the players to be able to collectively bargain. They do not want, they want a workforce that is not represented. That's really what they're hoping, because then the special people get to keep even more of the money.
20: Yay.
19: Yeah.
20: Yeah, sports. Yeah.
19: And then finally, we'll give it to Bebop. Yes, I do want to see the New York Knicks destroy their city like they destroy fans from other teams. I don't know if that means he's rooting for the Knicks in the series. Kind of sounds like it.
20: Would you be surprised if Bebop's the villain here?
19: I can't believe that Bebop can see the virtues of a Jalen Brunson. Seems too small for him.
20: Ooh.
19: But to each his own, right? Mm. Have a great day, Queen City. We will talk to you. I won't talk to you tomorrow. Young Guns tomorrow.
20: You'll be recovering from
19: from another 3-goal performance.
20: Yeah, yeah. Yes,
19: yeah. You're welcome.
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12: 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And like, I actually mean it when I say Wes and Walker. I mean, I see him. He's right here.
13: That's right.
12: There he is. Wes Bryant. It's me, Walker Mayo. No Flounder Pagnotta. He's still in Florida, so we still got Shrop Dog on the ones and twos. The ones and twos look a little different because of the studio changes going on. I didn't even know where my on button was because we have new equipment. So things are the same today, and yet they're entirely different here at the WFNZ studios. But we should have our bearings about us here shortly, getting used to everything and doing the show just like we never left.
13: I had no clue, because when I saw everything had been taken away, I was like, oh, is this some type of makeshift deal? But didn't realize it's part of the new board, man. Just make sure y'all keep that clean back there, because cats sneeze and eat and all that on there. Just make sure y'all take care of the board.
12: You need some spray? Although I don't think Shroppy is as bad as some of the other offenders as we've seen with this. You know, my favorite is when the heathens, they decide, that's a word, right? Heathens?
13: Oh, yes, it is.
12: The heathens that eat the chicken wings out there. That's the wildest stuff. I love it when the producers
13: eat the chicken wings. Fillies, all kind of stuff going on back there.
14: I think if they do that, I think our engineer David Hurdle might come in and personally beat them up.
12: I remember when Fitty, maybe it was Flounder, probably both of them, they were hiding eating their chicken wings like they were supposed to be on their diet, and they were sneaking junk food from their significant other.
13: Yeah, man. So, yeah, that board, it looks like it is pretty fire back there. I'm going to come check it out during the break.
12: Yeah, we do need to.
13: But it looks great, though, man. It looks pretty stealth back there.
12: Do you feel pretty good pressing the buttons over there?
14: Learning. I accidentally kicked the cord to our PC over here, and I lost connection to something else. I made a mistake. I pressed someone on the PC instead of on the phone line earlier, but we're figuring it out.
12: A lot of inside radio issues right now for Shroppy. I'm sure he's going to do just fine. The WFNZ text line.
13: The change brings growth for you guys back there.
12: That's right.
13: Getting better.
12: Adapt or die.
13: That's right.
12: I would advise to adapt. The WFNZ text line, it's still the same. 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The number is the same. 704-570-9610. That number is 704-570-9610. What up, NASCAR Brad? Happy Tuesday to you. Happy Do It Tuesday. Do It To It Tuesday. Wes, I got to say, I was a little disappointed in you. You did a great job last week with the rotating host and all that. Not that you need any kind of confirmation from me. But the Tuesday, man, you said Thrill and Chill Tuesday.
13: I did. Yeah, yeah. You know? I got a little bit confused. It happens, you know.
12: We lose our powers when one of us is away. This is what happens here, okay?
13: Yeah,
12: I like to think that we can still hold on to our powers, but mm-hmm. I know what it is. It's like Hancock, man. When one of us is away from the other one, we get a little more vulnerable.
13: I think so. Yep. I would agree with that. Yeah, man, I definitely did. I called it TCT, and I had to bring it back around, but I did intentionally change Thursday to No Rules Thursday.
12: Oh, that's the right move.
13: Day before vacay, the fellas in Wimberly and Nate Wimberly and Nada, and it was and my son was in here, so it was pretty litty.
12: I hated missing the black show, man.
13: I know. It was a black show, you know, and we had it all rolling with Anthony Flounder Pagnotta sprinkling in a little bit of the Italiano in there, you know what I'm saying? And we had it all going on a Thursday. It was a great time.
12: Yeah, that would have been my vibe with everything going on. So I hate that I missed that, but it was still a fun California trip. And speaking of a trip, this thing is at least going back to San Antonio in the NBA Finals.
13: Yes,
12: there's
13: going
12: to have to be one more trip taken after the Spurs avoid a 3-0 deficit. They win last night in Game 3, 115-111 over the Knicks in Game 3. We got a 2-1 series now, and I don't know if this has ever happened in NBA Finals history. We still have a long way to go, but the road team has won every single one of these games. And we've seen teams come back from 2-0 deficits before, but usually it's the team that loses on the road the first two games and then they come back, right? It isn't the team at home that loses the first two games and then that team comes back. I don't feel like we've seen that before. We saw Miami and Dallas. We saw that scenario happen in 06. We saw Phoenix win the first two games of that NBA Finals series against Milwaukee, and of course Giannis and the Bucks. They ended up winning that championship, but again, that was kind of what you would expect from the home team coming back. Man, this one's a little weird. I don't know how you felt before we get off the bus and really set the stage for the rest of the series, but when the Spurs lost the first two games, did you feel like it was over, or did you feel like, no, San Antonio actually is good enough to come back from this thing?
13: No, it's your natural thought process as a human from watching sports as we have for so long, that you feel like that once a home team loses both their home games, you feel like, yeah, man, you're cooked, because you know that if a team is, for one, good enough to be able to beat you twice on your court, then you know that they're good enough to beat you on their court, so you feel like at worst, you might get one out of this deal. And so, when they lost the two games, I said, well, you know, this could be pretty much it for them, and it probably is. I'm still kind of there just because when you start doing math and you got to say, all right, you got to win 4 out of 5 at this point. And with the way New York is playing, you feel like it's going to be very difficult to do. But I think that the best part was them getting this one, that game 3, because again, obviously you lose this one, even if you win game 4, nobody cares. They know that the inevitable is coming. But now we go into game 4 with a whole nother scenario and things that are at stake here.
15: I appreciate San Antonio saving the series because nobody's ever come back from being down 3-0. And I did not want what had potential in that scenario to be a phenomenal historic series, especially with the Knicks involved and Wimby involved. I didn't want to see the Spurs fall 3-0. And they haven't. So they've done their job to make this interesting. You have our attention in the best way, and I appreciate them for that. Okay, let's move on. Let's pull up to the scene. Shroppy, he proved that he has his bus driver's license, so he is equipped to drive the bus.
13: Okay, he paid his dues.
15: Yeah,
13: he's
15: that's
13: got
15: right.
13: his CDL. Let's get it.
15: He's got all of it, baby. So he will be driving the bus the rest of the week. Let's pull up to the scene. Let's open up the doors. Let's get off said bus.
16: We look good getting off the bus.
17: I got something to say.
18: Damn!
15: Spurs avoid a 3-0 deficit after winning game 3. How did they do it? Your overall thoughts on Wimby and San Antonio getting the job done?
13: Well, I thought for one, you know, they came out and Wimby was aggressive, you know, from the beginning. And also you factor in that I like the way he was getting his shots, man, attacking more in the paint. They're going to him more down low. I was absolutely incensed when he took those jump shots at the end of game 2. I was like, why is Wimby shooting the ball all of the time? I hate when he gets like that. And I said that you have different indicators from different players in NBA history when you're about to have real problems with them in a game. And, you know, it's just different types of things. I used to say when T-Mac would give you the little shimmy and then shoot the 3, if he made that early, that means you were getting 40 or 50. You know, just different little things. And so for Wimby, if he comes out early and he's shooting a bunch of jump shots, you're like, oh boy, here we go, because it's going to be one of those nights where he's decided to be, dare I say, soft. But last night, like I said, he came in from the beginning getting dunks. He was getting the ball down low. They fixed some of their offensive struggles. I mean, they had only been averaging 100.5 points per 100 possessions through the first 2 games. And they came out yesterday, and they were much more aggressive early. They were hitting shots, so they did a good job. Then you had 8 Spurs players that played in the third quarter, and 7 of those guys scored. They went to a 4-guard lineup in the fourth quarter with Wimby, and they barely got out-rebounded by the Knicks, and then they were able to keep knocking down shots. So overall last night, I think that the Spurs may have found something, but again, that's why they play the games. We'll see game 4. Now it's your turn, New York, to make your adjustments.
15: We're catching up on takes from one another since we missed each other really the last 6 shows, but you are right. I was in total agreement with you, being frustrated with the way that we saw Wimby and Spurs basketball down the stretch, especially in game 2. I was beside myself. I was at a San Diego bar, fat and happy off of Pacifico's and raw tuna tostadas, baby. Yeah. It was a great time.
13: So Pacifico, that's giving you even more gas to get a little fired up too,
15: yeah.
13: I'm sure.
15: Oh, yeah, I was. It was a great time to watch a game down in San Diego, and everybody was at the edge of their seat watching the final stretch, and it was Wimby doing the ISO thing, and you know it when you see it before you're even going to see the shot go up when he starts pounding the rock, pounding. No!
13: Yep.
15: Don't do it!
13: All these little crossovers and all these dribble moves, yeah.
15: It's yelling at the horror film, don't go into the shed with the machetes. Mm-hmm. Don't go into it. Yep. But they always go into the shed, Wes, and that's what Wimby was doing. And you know what's so frustrating about it? It runs so counter to what Spurs basketball is and was. The beautiful game that they used to display when they won championships all the way back in 99, the last time they played the Knicks in the finals, or when they beat the Pistons, or when they beat the Heat, in different groups, different nuclei, but they did a nice job of moving the basketball. Guys like Boris Diaw and Danny Green were moving it and swinging. It's team basketball, which makes them so damn hard to defend. I know you got Wimby. Wimby looks like one of them ones, maybe the one. It might be that. I don't want him pounding the rock and shooting threes or 19-foot jumpers. I don't want to see that. It runs so counter to what has gotten the Spurs to a historic place in NBA basketball. And last night felt like they played a little more team basketball, felt like they were moving and getting open shots, and San Antonio missed some open threes, too.
13: Mm-hmm.
15: They were in the bonus. Dylan Harper, he took a couple threes. I didn't mind him.
13: I know what you're about to say, too, because I was getting frustrated as well. Go ahead and say it.
15: I didn't mind him, but I probably didn't love those shots down the stretch for Dylan.
13: No.
15: Like, I didn't hate him, but Dylan's game is so predicated on attacking and driving and drawing the defense in, and then maybe you can kick out to better shooters like Champagne, who has just been such a boss this whole run,
13: yeah,
15: and a guy like Wimby, who has been a good three-point shooter or whatever, if Dylan is the guy that's bringing all the attention. But either way, Spurs won, despite there being some things that I didn't love in some of these stretches.
13: Yeah, no, when they were shooting the threes down the stretch, I don't care if they're open or not. I don't care what analytics says. You have a 7'5 guy. Get him the ball in the paint and play off of that. Either he has a shot that he can get to that is going to be high percentage, or you have one, or you can cut to the basket and he can find you. I don't understand why they wanted to get so cute and shoot as much as they did down the stretch. Like you said, they were good shots in theory, but I'm like, dude, y'all are trying to close the game. Go to the paint. You have the biggest advantage of anybody in the NBA right now. Use him, play off of that. And let's close this game out. But they played around with their food late, and it could have ended up costing them.
15: Stephon Castle with just a huge three-pointer.
13: That was big. That was a shot.
15: Oh, buddy. Just nailed it. And they did a nice job of getting Wimby rolling to the basket early and being aggressive in the spaces on the floor that you want him to be aggressive. And maybe a little away from it, but the Spursettes, they balled out in some moments last night. De'Aaron Fox wasn't great. 0-5 from three.
13: Nobody started on him.
15: But how much did he make up for it with the shot?
13: He did make that one shot.
15: That was a gamer type of shot. Shroppy, what you got over there?
14: Well, I was just going to ask, through three games, game one, 105-95, 105-104, now 115-111. Are you surprised that it's been, for the most part, as low scoring as it's been? Or is that just because it's the NBA Finals and that's just what you expect?
13: You think that's low scoring?
14: In the modern NBA, yeah.
15: I think it has been lower scoring. I think it's probably just the NBA Finals. The Spurs defense down the stretch, that's what won them the ball game too. I thought they were excellent defensively. Stephon Castle and Wimby playing very good defense on that end. And against guys like Jalen Brunson, I like showing more attention to Brunson.
13: Yeah.
15: And Brunson, I know that there were some people being frustrated with them playing a Brunson-centric brand of basketball, which is the worst version of that Knicks offense when they don't get everybody else involved, but they made him pay for it. And I do like throwing a bunch of attention, doubling him. I don't think they did that enough in game two. Get Brunson off the bleeping ball, yeah, man. He's a killer.
13: Yeah, and they're wearing him down too, like they did SGA, where the efficiency isn't there. He's shooting less than 40%, even though he is averaging 27 points, but he's shooting less than 40% from the field, and he's got 13 assists, 13 turnovers, so that's going to be something that we're certainly going to broach too. Can the Knicks get by with Brunson playing this inefficient brand of basketball, or will they pick it back up and everybody else is going to carry the team? But we know that he's the head of the snake, and can they afford to keep getting by with him just playing a bit lackluster from an efficiency standpoint?
15: Freddie Ray writes in on the text line, that's why the Spurs should have won game two. You're down 1 point. How do you not throw an alley-oop to the tallest guy in the league? Yeah, I was really frustrated with their late game offense in game two. Chad from Harrisburg, same thing. Just throw up an alley every play. He's 8'22".
13: He drew a lot of fouls, too. He was a wide receiver last night that you throw 50-50 balls to where like a Randy Moss effect, to where either he's going to catch it and make something big happen, or he's going to get a call. And that's what was happening with Wimby. When they were throwing it up for him, they were getting calls because, pointing to the texters talking about his height, I mean, he's 8 foot whatever. So if he jumps up to get a lob, if you want to keep that basket from getting completed, unless you are jumping 65 inches on the vert,
15: and
13: you're going to have to probably pull him or do something to him to stop him, which will get him to the line.
15: I have also defended myself from the bougie accusations on this California trip because I did do a lot of hiking. I did do a lot of trails. Like, maybe it's some nature hipster stuff, but I wouldn't call it bougie, right? Like, we're sweating. We're out here grinding. We're working.
13: Yeah.
15: Okay, this isn't pinky out, except I don't know if I can defend eating raw tuna tostadas. And Nada called me out on it on the text line. Raw tuna tostadas. And then he put a gif up of somebody sipping coffee with their pinky
13: out.
15: Did
13: you wear your chacos when you went on the hikes?
15: Yeah, I did a couple times. I did.
13: I wonder how you do. How does that? How comfortable is that when you wear those with no socks and you going up on all that different terrain, though?
15: Well, more so any time that I was going to be around water is when I wore them. So, okay. But yeah, I mean, it's they're pretty comfortable.
13: Yeah.
15: I worry a little bit about my toes.
13: Yeah, I just wouldn't want something to cut my foot when I'm walking on a trail.
15: No, okay. It hasn't happened. Right. Yeah, I'm wearing them for what they're supposed to be worn for.
14: I'm more caught up on you being a GIF guy, not a GIF.
15: You know, we do this, and this is my take on it. What I hate is that 50-50 goes GIF or GIF, and what it does is it ruins us being able to talk about funny GIFs or GIFs. That's what it does. Man, I pronounce it the same way I pronounce the popular brand of peanut butter. Sue me, okay?
14: Skippy?
15: That's right. I'll call it a Skippy. I don't care what you call it. I'm just trying to convey what Nada texted in on the text line. We move on. Dan Graziano of ESPN.com asked one question about every QB in the NFL. What's that question surrounding Bryce Young? And do we agree with it? That's still to come. 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

0: Wes and Walker Sports Radio 92.7 WFNZ. We appreciate everybody joining us on a Do It To It Tuesday. And this is the actual real iteration of Wes and Walker. We still got Floundy out, but Schroppy doing a great job on the ones and twos, except we're still figuring out the system. Any mistakes that are made today? Hey, I know people don't like excuses, but we're giving all the board ops the excuses today.
1: That's right, baby. They got to change in the playbook. You know what I'm saying? Change up the offense on you a little bit. So it's going to take them a minute to, you know, get that energy going and get it all together.
0: It's like giving Bryce Young a couple of mulligans for his rookie season because of all of the dysfunction that was surrounding him. I wouldn't call this dysfunction. These are just audibles. And you got to be a little bit of a seasoned vet to handle this stuff immediately and handle it well. So we'll try to figure out how to play some sound a little bit later on. And I wanted to play the Mike Brown sound because I think I don't know if I'm growing a new pet peeve. It's always been there, but perhaps it's dormant until we get so many coaches in playoff time trying to control what the refs do with their whistle. And I'm a little frustrated with Mike Brown today, and I get it. He's in the NBA Finals, and he's going to complain about the foul discrepancy. But Wes, I'm done with coaches talking about the amount of free throw attempts for one team and the lack of free throw attempts for your team because it negates all of the context. I'm not saying that the refs were great. I don't think they were as bad as a lot of the Knicks fans seem to think they were.
1: Sure.
0: They missed the Jalen Brunson pull down on Wimby. They missed it flat out. Jalen Brunson had a handful of jersey, but that's kind of like in football when everybody holds on every play. I was cool with Jalen doing it. It's just the NBA Finals. You play physical. This is a strong man's game, so go ahead and play like a strong man. I don't even mind it from a, oh, Wimby pulled him down. Oh, no. I don't even mean it from that standpoint. Yeah. It's just a, hey, they're going to call a foul on you if they see it, and now you're flirting with some flagrant point trouble to you might missing some basketball. So let's chill on that. Not from a don't play aggressive standpoint, but from a we need you to play. If you don't play, it's over. Kenny Smith, Vince Carter style. So what I'm frustrated with, though, is Mike Brown, all these other coaches saying, how in the world does this team shoot 32 free throws and we only shoot 22? Now, I don't complain a lot, but in an NBA Finals game, I can't believe they would do something like that. San Antonio was attacking. It's fine. The Knicks, they shot some threes. Jalen Brunson, when he got fouled, he went to the foul line. There were a couple times when OG Anunoby, I believe that's who I'm thinking of here, who got to the foul line 9 times. Right? Like, I'm okay with the refs' performance. In fact, I don't think it was great, but I thought that they were worse in game two against the Knicks, and the Knicks prevailed anyway. I thought their performance in game two was worse. I just hate when coaches go up to the microphone and they try to control the narrative again and again and again and again, and they David Fizdale this. They ain't going to rook us. Yeah. Take that for data. Okay, at least give me a funny soundbite, but I'm tired of the complaining because it negates all the context that was played within the game.
1: No doubt, and that's a time-old tactic that coaches are going to use. They want to get up there and have a little bit of gamesmanship to kind of get in the ref's ear, plant the seed for game number four is what they are trying to do. And especially when you talk in the second half, you know, when San Antonio had 15 more fouls called in their favor than the Knicks did at 10. But yeah, I was with you, man. It's like when you lose the game, and yes, it was a close call. You only lose by 4 points. But at the end of the day, the Spurs came out and they made the plays that they needed to win. And I didn't see anything down the stretch that made me feel like they missed anything egregious that could have tilted the balance of the basketball game. To me, the craziest call that wasn't made was when Wimby hit Brunson. They didn't do that. But that type of stuff happens all of the time. And you could say, in a way, they got it back a little bit because when Castle ran into Brunson, then, you know, Brunson flopped. Like, that's what it was. And they were sitting there talking about, oh, is this going to be a flagrant against them right there? And I'm like, come on, man. And all the reviews and all that stuff, I was like, this is getting crazy. Because it was a little stretch in there.
0: Oh, yeah.
1: Where it was a bunch of reviews. And I was like, good Lord, what are y'all going to review now?
0: You know, and I'm with you. It disrupted the flow of the game. But the coaches wanted to. And they were right on their challenges.
1: Yeah.
0: The coaches were accurate as hell.
1: They were.
0: I mean, the real frustrating part, here's where there was a ref screw up, was when the Spurs tried to sub Dylan Harper into the game to prolong the timeout in order for them to review on their iPad whether they should challenge the out-of-bounds call and get an extra 5-10 seconds. But, of course, Mike Brown and the Knicks, they're wanting to inbound the basketball as soon as possible because they have the possession. And the Spurs were a little late to subbing in Dylan Harper, and it didn't feel like the refs had control of the momentum or the moment in that specific moment. So they weren't great. And we have somebody writing in, Backyard Legend says, bro, that's a hell of an excuse. Well, they were even bleepier in the last game. Come on, man. I'm with you, Wes. The way that you said it, totally agree. There wasn't anything down the stretch. The review's okay. You could maybe be a little frustrated with disrupting the flow of the game, but eventually they got it right. Mm-hmm. And I didn't see anything that suggested, oh, the refs stole this game from New York. Spurs won. They deserve this win. And I hate it when we manufacture a storyline into making it about the officials. They should not be the storyline. When they thrust themselves into that front and center stage position, I get mad at the officials. I don't think they did it as much last night. I think fans that are angry about their Knicks loss, they're the ones that are making the refs front and center stage. That's my issue with it. So Mike Brown doing the same thing. Great coach, usually doesn't complain a whole lot. Maybe he doesn't complain the rest of the way. Let's talk about the Carolina Panthers. Dan Graziano, Wes, he asked one question about every QB in the NFL. And for the Bryce Young question of it all, it's real simple. Is he going to step up again? That's the question. Pretty vague, nothing in detail. But the question is, can Bryce Young level up again? And here's what he writes. It says a lot about this offseason that this is the first team in our alphabetical list that didn't change head coaches. Okay. The Panthers went 8-9 in the regular season, but won the NFC South, yada, yada. Talks about Bryce Young's performance in the wild card game against the Rams. This is what he writes that's most interesting to me. The questions are whether the Panthers can build on the success they had last season, and most importantly, whether Young can lead the offense long term. He's extension eligible for the first time this offseason, but the team has made no move in that direction after picking up his fifth year option. If he balls out, they get to the postseason, they're above 500, then they would expect him to pick up a long-term extension in 2027. But there's a lot on the line for Bryce Young. Monetarily, respect, a lot of it's on the line. What say you on the biggest question surrounding Bryce? And do you feel like Dan Graziano hits it when he asks, can Bryce level up again?
1: Yeah, I think he does because of all the factors that you said. Because for Bryce Young, this is a huge year for him because the Panthers are going to, make some decisions based off how the season goes for him, especially if they can look in and see, hey, how much of it is him? How much is it of what we did or didn't do for him? Because we heard him talking about it this morning with Baker Mayfield in Tampa Bay, him wanting an extension and Tampa Bay being hesitant. They talked about how much this 2027 draft class is weighing on these GMs as far as decisions with quarterbacks. And he also referenced the Daniel Jones deal that a lot of GMs were not excited about it, that he was able to procure with the amount of money that he had. And so for Bryce Young, I think that it's a few factors there. They want to see, can he, finally make that leap and put himself into a category where he is the de facto franchise quarterback here. And I think that, last year, if you wanted to hesitate on it because the numbers don't blow you away, and I think it points to a larger discussion to say, okay, well, we love to bring up the analytics stats about expected points and different things like that. So to me, what did the coaching staff expect from him? Did he meet Dave Canales' expectations as far as what he was able to do with the talent that was around him? And from all accounts, it sounded like Dave Canales was very pleased with the performance of Bryce Young. But I do think that this is a huge year. They've gone out and spent a lot of money on each side of the ball for different parts for this team. And I think now that they feel like that, I would imagine, and I'm not inside of any of their heads, but I would think that they think, okay, now we feel like that we have probably as good as it's going to get at this point for us to evaluate him, if that makes sense. We feel like that we've gone out and gotten him a speed receiver that he needs. Xavier Leggett, we'll see, can he improve and break out in his third year? But they're like, hey, we think we have a bona fide number two receiver in Jalen Coker. We know we got him a number one receiver because we got him the rookie of the year. So I think now that they feel like this is the year to evaluate him because we think that this is the most talent that we've supplied him with during his tenure.
0: Yeah, I agree with all of it. I think the big question is just that. Does he level up? If we wanted to think about this contractually or comparing Bryce Young to other QBs, are you going to take a Sam Darnold type route? Or are you just going to be a star right now? We don't have to wait for you to do so. Because there's a big difference in money. Sam Darnold going to Minnesota didn't play for a ton of money up there, but was very good. He outplayed his contract. Mm-hmm. He'd get to the postseason. It was a bad game against the Rams. It was actually quite bad to the point where they decided to move on and go with their rookie quarterback and J.J. McCarthy. Sam Darnold signs a contract for Seattle. Looked a little questionable given that they were just moving on from Geno Smith in that trade. I remember it wasn't a foregone conclusion that Sam Darnold was going to be excellent. He was very, very good. MVP chatter midway through the season, that waned, but still we saw his postseason performance and won a Super Bowl. You can win with him, but it took a while. It took multiple stops. Outside of the multiple stops factor with Sam Darnold, are we going to get to a point where you like Bryce? You feel like you can win with Bryce, but this is not a lemonade quarterback, as you like to suggest. Mm-hmm. This is someone that, nah, man, you actually need to go ahead and put a lot of sugar to make this thing sweet in there. It's not something real tasty by himself. Yes. He needs a lot of that sugar to make this sweet, which is okay, but that doesn't mean that you're a $55 million annual quarterback. What that really means is about 35, making low-end starter money, but we can win with you, and then maybe you prove on that contract a year or two later that you actually can be that guy, and then we can talk about the money after this next contract is done. But that's what's interesting to me, is there are different ways to reach stardom, there are different ways to reach success as a QB. My question is, are you going to take the Sam Darnold route where you get one of these types of contracts, you play well, you can allocate a decent amount of money elsewhere to uplift the QB because you save some money at the QB position, or are you going to ball out right now? Are you going to say, nah, man, I'm actually not going to wait that long. I'm actually here in 2026. This is actually my moment. And now I'll just take the $60 million, $55 million annually right now. Please and thank you. Those two paths are interesting. The other one is just outright failure. I don't think that's going to happen.
1: Yeah, me neither.
0: So to me, the much more realistic debate, the realistic pinning of arguments is Sam Darnold route or star route right now.
1: Yeah, and I think those are valid questions to be able to raise, because when you look at it, the reason why a lot of GMs did have an issue with what Daniel Jones was able to get, he's making $44 million a year average. And so when you look at that, that's around $11 million more than what Sam Darnold is getting. And so, yeah, when you put those two up against each other, you say, which route do you want to go? Because if you walk into the negotiating room, if you're Bryce Young and you have a better year than you had the last year, you're going to be like, well, look, man, at least the starting point for me is a minimum of 45, and we don't know if we're going to take that. Or, you know, if you're the Panthers, you can come against them and say, well, you know, Sam Darnold, he won a Super Bowl. He's played well. He's put up all these numbers over the last couple of seasons, and he's making 33.5. So I think that that's an interesting dynamic. We know that Bryce, you know, is a trooper. He's going to be the good soldier. He's going to say all the right things. But I'd love to get inside of both of these minds when you talk about the Panthers brass and Bryce Young to figure out, okay, what is Bryce Young after? What does he want? But also from the Panthers' perspective, them figuring out, okay, what are the numbers that he has to put up? And what type of team success do we need to have to give him the number that he's seeking?
0: What do you think is the biggest external influence on Bryce, whether he does level up with what Dan Graziano was asking?
1: I think it's two parts here. Obviously, for me, you know, I've been talking about the weapons around him. Does he have enough guys, you know, that can win on a regular basis? Does he have enough guys that can

0: 90s, but there are enough plays. There have been enough times where perhaps if you wanted to take some shots down the field, you could. You drafted Tetteroa McMillan for his 50-50 ability. Let's see it, because we didn't see it last year for them to throw the football up to him to see what he can do. Can you get a penalty? Can you get a big catch down the field? And we know Jalen Coker, you know, he's a guy that he is going to work, you know, every single part of the field, and we know that he can run after the catch. So, you know, not necessarily you're going to be throwing up 50-50 balls for him, but now you've added that speed merchant too. So I say the biggest external factor certainly is going to be, you know, the quality of the weapons around him, you know, in addition to, you know, some of those other things that we talk about.
1: I think with a bunch of uncertain positions on the offense, right, not even uncertain, you know who's going to play in these spots, but the uncertainty of what level are they going to play. So wide receivers, does T-Mac turn into a 1,300-yard receiver where you're like actually a bona fide number one guy, or are you still hanging around the 1,000, maybe 1,100-yard? Like, what kind of step up do you take? Even if he pretty much stays the same, let's just put him at 1,100 this year. That's still good enough to be a number one wide receiver, even if you're not like an outright Pro Bowler. Jalen Coker, sure, it wouldn't shock me if he took a step back and we started to cool off on all the Jalen Coker love, but I believe in him. I think Jalen Coker is going to be good. So even acknowledging a lot of the uncertain outcomes of some of these guys, I still believe in the wide receivers more than I believe in one position in particular, and that's left tackle right now. And it doesn't mean that I don't believe in Monroe Freeling long term, but we're in a contract year for Bryce. If Monroe struggles because he's the 19th overall pick that is immediately into, you know, thrown into a position where he's blocking the blind side for a guy in a contract year, in a year where they want to not only get to the postseason, but be above 500, which they weren't last year, and see if they can even win a playoff game. Hey, man, that's a lot of pressure on you. To me, the biggest external influence this season for Bryce is the left tackle. That has a position to blow this thing up. Hey, wide receivers are open. Doesn't matter because Monroe Freeling got punked because he's a rookie. And it's not even an indictment of him being a bad football player. Sure, we're going to start to form some opinions. But also, I don't think it's crazy to say left tackles might need some time to cook their first year. It's a hard position. I don't know if you know anything about it. Left tackle is pretty hard, right? It's a hard position to play.
0: Sure.
1: You have to block the best athletes in the world. These 250, 4-5 guys off the line. And here you are, 320. Luckily, Monroe Freeling, there's one thing he has. He has the athletic profile to be able to handle all of it. The strength, that's probably the biggest question that we have. If Monroe Freeling knocks this season out of the park and he's just that dude right away, that does a lot for the offense, man.
0: Sure.
1: It does a lot.
0: No question about it.
1: If he doesn't, then that also does a lot for the offense in a terrible way. And that's why I think the biggest external influence is what happens at left tackle. Monroe Freeling, we expect him to win because he's such a high draft pick. Okay, cool. If he does, how much are the growing pains going to be an issue for the now, for the winning right now?
0: No, that's a great point, and I love the way that you attacked that with that question, because for one, we do know that offensive linemen are weapons, okay? So you can count them in as well. Left tackle, again, the balance between the tackles have become, you know, not the big gap that it once was, because you do need both guys. Teams like to play matchups. We get it. But yes, to go into a season to where you've got three major questions on your offensive line, in my opinion. When you talk about the left tackle position, and a lot of people still deem it the most important and still the highest paid, center, you still have to figure that one out. What does that look like? And then also right guard with Rob Hunt. Can he stay healthy? And also, can he give you better play? So again, you could have gone basically with the offensive line for him in this scenario as well. But the left tackle is great because also Rasheed Walker, I mean, the depth there, you're not feeling, you are very uneasy about the left tackle position for the Carolina Panthers as you come into this season, because you've got a rookie that, yes, the athleticism, a lot of that is there. There's questions about the technique and him coming up to a higher level, playing against a higher quality player every week. How does that play out? And then the guy behind him was, you know, essentially a disappointment. And that's why he didn't get the money that he thought he would get. So, yes, that is very valid.
1: Even just offensive line continuity, right? Mm-hmm. Just even not having 12 combinations, that might hurt any quarterback in the league, especially one that's looking to take that next step up, both in play and in money, taking a big step up, getting paid. Let's move on. Let's talk about game four in the Stanley Cup Finals next. Who is starting in the net for Carolina? We'll get to that to close out the 12 o'clock hour. 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
1: Jonathan Brooks is one of probably the most talented back coming out. He's still one of the most talented guys on our roster. We're really excited to watch.
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0: Wes and Walker back, Sports Radio 92.7 WFNZ, trying to figure out what's going to happen in the net tonight. Canes, Golden Knights, Game 4. Canes are down 2-1. The numbers don't look good when you're down 2-1, Wes. In fact, you go to the numbers and you see with the Golden Knights having taken that 2-1 lead, anybody that's taken a 2-1 lead in the Stanley Cup Final have gone on to win 81% of the time in NHL history. Not great. A 46-11 series record that includes the past four instances going back to 2020 with Tampa Bay, 2022 with Colorado, 2023 with Vegas having done it there, and 2025 when the Florida Panthers were able to achieve that feat. And we're trying to figure out who's going to start at goalie. It's been Freddie Anderson. He started and finished every game for Carolina this postseason until he was pulled after the two periods that went really rough, especially the second period in Game 3. And it was Bussey's first action since April 14th. He stopped 18 of 19 shots in the loss, including a penalty shot. I'll ask you, Wes, what should Ryan Brind'Amour do?
1: This is a tough decision for him, but when you look at what Zilla has done in this series, he's allowed 12 goals on 65 shots. That's 4.4 goals against and an 81% save percentage. And so Brandon Bussey comes in there, and he played very well in this one. 18 saves on 19 shots. We also know that Freddie Anderson struggled against the Golden Knights during the regular season, even though they played a long, long time ago during the first part of the regular season. But he struggles against this team for some reason. So I say all that to say, if I am Brind'Amour, man, I will go with Bussey. I just think that Anderson, he struggled against the Golden Knights, and it has continued into this series. So I got to try to shake something up, man, and get this thing done, because if you go down 3-1, you've got a less than 3% chance, 2.6 to be exact, of winning this series.
0: Rev Sean here writes in on the WFNZ text line, powered by Affordable Siding and Windows, your hometown home improvement experts. It's gotta be Bussey. That other dude was choking. NASCAR Brad says, well, the Hurricanes are going to be in that 19%. When they win this tonight, they win it 4-3. So NASCAR Brad throwing something against the wall, see if it sticks. We'll find out after tonight's game, 8 p.m. by the way, on ABC. Shroppy and I talked about this yesterday. I think I was leaning more towards Freddie Anderson in what is a very difficult decision. For me, do you feel like now is the time to pull off this move? If there was a time to do something as dramatic as switch the goalie out, this might be it, because you're in the finals. Mm-hmm. So I get it, right? High stakes as it possibly gets. But if the dude that hasn't played since April, who did just play one game, and we find out it's an outlier, and he actually struggles in the first, second period, whatever, he allows three goals and it's not looking too great, do you feel like you've ruined the confidence of Freddie Anderson and you can't really go back to him? That's my biggest question. So if you go to Bussey now, Bussey isn't the answer, then it kind of feels like, all right, well, I guess we'll go back to Anderson, only out of scarcity, not out of confidence. Mm-hmm. And that's my biggest question, to rely on somebody this young. But as we talked about too, if Bussey's just a star and the timeline has been accelerated on when he reaches that stardom, and actually it's weird, but this is when he decided that he's going to be a star. It's actually in Game 3 of the Stanley Cup Final. Sometimes it's weird when it happens, but it happened. Lightning, it striked, and Bussey is that lightning. So maybe you just go to the young guy after Freddie might be a little fatigued too. I know that's something that's being thrown out there. I think I've been leaning Freddie Anderson, but Shroppy, I'll go to you on this. It does feel like I am the only one that is like 55% Freddie, 45% Bussey. It seems like if there is something different, or excuse me, with everybody else going the other way, it might not be by a lot, but it does seem like everyone is going Bussey instead of going Anderson.
2: Yeah, and that's because in hockey, and you know, especially in the playoffs, you ride the hot hand, you ride the hot goaltender. And Freddie's been a guy to where he started out really hot, but it feels like he's been kind of cooling off the further and further that he goes into the playoffs. Now, I know the defense has not been perfect in front of him either, but he hasn't been making those big clutch saves that like you want him to make to kind of help you, to keep you in a game. He might stop the routine ones, and that's fine, but we need you to make a big save, and he hasn't really been doing that. And I think you saw, even just in the third period and the two overtimes, you saw Brandon Bussey make tremendously large saves. I mean, you start off with the penalty shot right off rip, and then he, you know, what you said, 18 saves in just a short amount of time.
0: 18 of 19.
2: So, and the one that goes in is a fluky one that bounces off the boards and then bounces off of him. So I think that if I'm Rod Brind'Amour, I would start Brandon Bussey. And if it is the worst case scenario like you laid out, okay, you give him the start in the first period, he lets in three squeakers, then you can go back to Freddie Anderson in the second period. You can totally do that. And I wouldn't be worried about his confidence being hurt because they know it's a business. Freddie knows that Freddie saw Brandon Bussey play in the third period and in the overtime periods. He saw him play. You can't deny that he was playing very well. But if he comes out and lays a dud tonight, Rod will definitely make the switch to go back to Freddie.
1: Yeah, and when you look again, like I said, at what Freddie Anderson was able to do against the Golden Knights during the regular season, he gave up 8 goals against in 2 games against them in the regular season, too. This is just a team that he struggles with, and so I think that he's got to be a professional. He's got to understand that, and, you know, if Bussey comes in and he should falter, you got to know, hey, I'm coming back to you. That's the name of the game here. We don't have time for feelings. This is the Stanley Cup. Everybody knows how great you've played, and if you should struggle in this series, nobody's going to take that away from you, especially if the Canes are able to win it. Nobody's going to forget about all the greatness you display up until this point. But I just think that at some point, you got to understand what's a trend here. And with the way that, you know, he's been getting, beat a lot. And I know that the defense in front of him, I'm no hockey aficionado, so I know that sometimes that plays a factor as well with it. But I just think that this is a goaltender that a certain team just has their number. I think the Golden Knights, they know that as well. They talked about how Mitch Marner, those two, they played together. I forgot where they said, they played together. So, you know, this is a cat that they understand him a little bit. And Marner comes out and has the hat trick in this game, fastest in Stanley Cup history in this game. So I think that they feel like, in a way, they know the secrets of Freddie Anderson. They know what to do to get him. And so at that point, I need to throw a little bit of a curveball and give him a different look here and put Bussey in the net, man, and see what he's got.
0: We have 1, 2, 3, 4, 5, 6, 7, 8 text messages coming in on the matter. We have an offer clamoring for Freddie Anderson.
1: Got to go. You got to go with Bussey, man.
0: Last question on this. Is Bussey a star in the making? Does he have that kind of potential right now? One thing we know about Freddie is that he's not that. No. We know he's not a star. Mm-hmm. Perhaps it is simple, and I'm making this a little more complicated, not changing, right? Like, sometimes good things come to those who wait, but not to those who wait too late. Bill Withers shout out lyric
1: okay.
0: there.
1: Okay, all right.
0: But maybe I am waiting too late, and good things are not coming to me because here I am waiting on starting the guy that looks like a potential star. You know more about this having played goalie yourself. We have a left tackle to talk about the left tackle position. We have a goalie to talk about the goalie position. Do we see star potential in Bussey, and is it time for him to just unleash all that power on the ice?
2: Well, I mean, he was breaking records in the regular season for the fastest goalie to this amount of wins. I mean, he started in 39 games and won 31 of them. That's incredible. You don't have a lot of goalies doing that now in the NHL. And for this to be his rookie year, I mean, he's 27 years old. He spent a lot of time in the AHL kind of bouncing around. Hurricanes were able to get him off waivers to bring him onto the team. So the fact that he's really emerged out of nowhere, I think maybe not nationally throughout the regular season, people weren't really paying attention to what he was doing. But once your team played the Hurricanes, you said, hey, who's this guy? Because he was making a statement every single game. Now, after the Olympic break, he kind of returned to earth a little bit, but this is definitely a time to where if he plays like he did in game 3, this is a guy that can definitely emerge onto the scene because, you know, Freddie's maybe a top 18 goalie in the league. I mean, especially if you take in his regular season from this year.
0: Yeah.
2: I mean, his playoff performance is helping him a lot. His playoffs, he's looking like a top 10 goalie, top 5. But Bussey, throughout the entire regular season, if he's able to play like he did the regular season and play in the Stanley Cup final like an absolute dog, potentially, yeah, this guy can, you know, burst onto the scene quite quickly.
0: Well, maybe it's not even that Bussey is out there being Patrick Waugh, but he's a Carolina Hurricanes star.
2: Yeah.
0: The discourse surrounding Carolina is that they don't have the best hockey players in the game. They might not have a top 10 guy. That has been the discourse for really, what, the last 5 years going into this one? Who is the biggest star? Is it Aho? We have Mike Ryan on the Levitard show saying, hey, Aho, this is your time. Step up. What's going on? Svechnikov has stepped up, and I don't know if people considered him top 5, top 10 player in the league, anything like that. So now you're talking about a Carolina Hurricanes-level star. Is Bussey that? Have you found another one that goes on the stockpile of our level of star? We have a bunch of them, but we have a bunch of guys that rank anywhere from 20 to 40. We have a bunch of dudes in that 20 to 40 range. We just don't have anybody from 1 to 19, and maybe Bussy is just the latest edition of that. And if that's the case, then it's a great way to build a team, and you might just have that guy now, which is crazy. I do like that kind of team, and it would be fun to see them get the job done, of course, not only because of bias, but I even like the way that they've built their team all these years.
1: Well, I think the interesting part in this, when you look at it, and Shrabi brought up a lot of the superlatives that went along with Brandon Bussy and what he's done this year, yeah, you would look at him as an up-and-coming goaltender, and I think that, man, you talk about an interesting situation that could arise if he comes in for the Canes and he saves the Stanley Cup for them, so to speak, to where he's the guy in goal and he really is able to limit what the Golden Knights could do, then I think at that point, man, you feel like that you have your answer at that point, and you do have a budding star in this young man.
0: Let's go into the 1 o'clock hour. After the Brendan Sorsby injunction, teams are threatening to boycott Texas Tech games. Will they follow through? Time now
1: guns
0: to visit
1: down
0: the campus. Kona! So good to hear.
1: Oh, like yeah. 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
0: Here are the two bad ones. Because you're an offensive lineman, because you're a left tackle, there's a couple that pertain there. Yeah. What about the offensive grapple?
3: It's Wes.
1: No, yeah. Hell no. Yeah, that's not that. That's awful. That sounds like something your grandmother would come up with.
0: Ladies and gentlemen, the offensive grapple.
1: Yeah, I'm not even walking out to that.
3: And Walker.
0: This one's even worse than offensive grapple. Okay. All right, you ready? WrestleMania.
1: Yeah.
0: No, hell no.
1: Yeah. That's not good.
0: I'm embarrassed to even bring that to the airwaves.
1: Yeah.
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0: Oh, that's fire. I don't care who you say.

0: The show, Wes Bryant, Walker Mail here with Aaron Shropshire behind the boards. No Anthony Flounder Pagnotta. He's on a road trip of sorts, but we're still going to bring you the best sports talk in the city and surrounding here on a Do It To It Tuesday. I got it right that time because Walker Mail's back in the studio, baby. So you already know what time it is. I know it's been a couple of days. I know maybe you've been fiending for it. So it's time to go to the campus. Code on DTT. All right, we talk about celebrity kids and kids of famous athletes as well. Well, the NC State Wolfpack, they just landed one that many of you might know pretty well. They landed a commitment from Florida offensive lineman Colt Hauser in the 2027 class. He's a 6'1", 280-pound offensive lineman, and he chose the Wolfpack over double-digit offers, including North Carolina, Duke, and West Virginia. Now, if the last name didn't strike you immediately, maybe you would know him or know his father by his name on his TV show, Rip Wheeler Jr. That's what some people are calling this young man because his father is Cole Hauser, who plays Rip on Yellowstone and the new show Dutton Ranch, which is pretty fire. I must say I'm into that as well. So, hey, man, if you're at the game in Raleigh, you might be looking for him. Will you be looking for Rip in the stands as his son goes out there and plays for the Wolfpack?
1: Now, I don't know if this is going to frustrate people. There are things that I have not watched that frustrate people, and Yellowstone is one of those things.
0: That's fine.
1: So,
0: I mean, you know,
1: I will be looking for him because I know some of the characters, but I don't think it's going to hit the same way that it might hit you or Kyle or Finn or the people I know that love Yellowstone so much.
0: Yeah, no doubt about it. I know, if I'm at the games with the CW this fall and I'm on the sideline, I would imagine his dad just might get a sideline pass. So I will be certainly looking for him and be asking him about who may need to take a ride out there to the train station if things don't go according to plan for the Wolfpack, because I think that's the appropriate question to ask Mr. Rip. All right, so moving on to college football. I know you guys talked about it yesterday. Brendan Sorsby granted a temporary injunction against the NCAA on Monday in Lubbock County Court. According to court documents, the court ruling allows him to play in the 2026 college football season. According to the injunction issued by Judge Ken Curry, Sorsby will be suspended for the first two games of the season. And what a first couple of games he is going to miss. Abilene Christian and Oregon State. What will they do without this young man against this team? And he will be back for their Big 12 opener versus Houston. Now, Sorsby is set to earn $4 million this season, including $1.66 million from the school and the rest through private NIL deals. And Texas Tech, they've got no problem with this young man playing. So let's start the conversation, though, because there are schools that are not having it. And it is a big-time blowback from the rest of college football. According to Rob Reinhart, the majority of Big 12 teams are boycotting their games against Texas Tech next season due to this ruling. Also, he was told that multiple board members have also motioned to eject the Red Raiders from the league. The only current holdouts are BYU and Central Florida. So when you look at this, the Big Ten, they're also talking about not playing Texas Tech in sports because of this ruling. College football is in an uprage. Just when you thought that we had gotten through some of the craziness of it, it got even crazier with this young man being able to play. So do you think that the Big 12 and other schools are going to force Texas Tech's hand and make them get rid of Sorsby?
1: I don't think that's going to happen. It just seems a little wild where the default answer is going to be that they actually don't follow through on this. If you were to play this situation out, I heard Smoke talking about all of the ramifications and the fallout because of it, and it was a good point and an interesting one. So let's just say that week you don't play the game and you have some kind of not smaller school, you're still a P4 school, but let's say you decide to skip out the Texas Tech game and now you lose out all the money that home game is supposed to bring in. You can't find another team to schedule that week, so now there's just actually not a game that can replace Texas Tech. Do you forfeit that game? We got to figure that out as to how that counts towards the schedule. And if you forfeit it, is that something that you would trust the College Football Playoff Committee, if you are a school that is trying to compete in the College Football Playoff? Would they hold that L against you, or would you just trust them to have discerning minds and say, they didn't play them, it's not a real loss? There's a lot that goes into it, but also, I do wonder, one, would it work in that Texas Tech, okay, maybe they just win all of the games, right? Do they just go undefeated if everybody decides that they don't want to play Texas Tech? How much does this hurt recruiting if other teams hold Texas Tech's feet to the fire where, hey, you can say that we're going to win some more games because of forfeits, but you don't play and it doesn't mean anything? It's hollow. Yeah, I don't think that they're eventually going to go through with it. It does seem like they're just kind of acting out 5, 6, 7 hours after the fact, right? So that to me, once cooler heads prevail in all of this and we actually get some real reasoning on behind what these teams are going to be able to do, then I can start to take them for their word. But right now, a lot of this just seems reactionary.
0: Yeah, according to Ross Dellinger, Georgia and Nebraska athletic departments have instructed sports coaches not to schedule Texas Tech following the ruling. I think the main thing that we have to look at here is television. And television, at the end of the day, they're supplying these schools with so much money when they need it more than ever before. And if they're saying, you're going to play these games, we're not having this, just like coming in there like the big bad parents and say, you guys are going to play these doggone games, I would say at the end of the day, I'm with you. I don't think that these teams are going to necessarily be able to pull this off, no matter how bad they may want to. Let's hear some sound from David Pollack's podcast. He had Georgia Athletic Director Josh Brooks on to talk about how they feel about what has happened here with Sorsby.
2: There's already been some people within their conference, Josh, and I wonder how you feel about this. They've come out and they said, we don't need to play them.
3: Yeah, like, I've already made a statement to our department that we will not schedule any contests with Texas Tech in any sport moving forward until this is resolved. Wow. Again, this isn't personal, Texas Tech, but we have to draw a line in the sand somewhere. And there may be some contests that are on the books right now. We're going to look at what our options are. But I've got to be able to look my young men and women in the face and say that we're playing under a fair set of standard rules that we've all agreed to. I owe it to the young men and women in their locker rooms and to do that. So that's my responsibility, and I hope others do the same.
0: That was from the See Ball, Get Ball podcast. Might I say a very nice name for a podcast as well. I like that.
1: Good title.
0: But I think the thing that's going to be interesting, too, is this is going to affect other sports because they're talking about not playing them in any of the sports. And so I wonder, are these coaches going to be dropping by the office, whether it's the softball coach or the basketball coach, and coming by and say, hey, man, listen, what's going on here? If anything, out of curiosity, even though they probably don't believe that this is going to be able to, this is something that will come to fruition, but I think that they will come by and be like, hey, man, listen, if this is going to affect us, then, you know, we don't necessarily want this kid on the team either, because it's just unnecessary and it's just not worth it, in my opinion. He's a really good player. Yeah, he could end up, you know, he could have first round talent as a quarterback, but it's still not worth it for everything that is going to come with this. And I think one of Texas Tech's main issues is that it would be, if they were to kick him off the team, it's a little bit too little too late to find a suitable replacement for him.
1: I had to figure that ADs and commissioners were going to hate this, something that Shroppy and I talked about with this news coming in about 30 minutes to an hour before we hopped on the air. Nobody wants this, except for Texas Tech, because they get a good quarterback back throwing the football for them. Outside of that, no teams want it, no athletic directors want it, no commissioners want it, because it does mean and illustrate a lack of control that both the schools would have on this and the NCAA, of course, would have on this. But they don't want it because they want people to feel safe with their money putting it on college football, where they're going to make some money from it. And if you don't have the consumers feeling safe putting their money on it, then they're inclined to just keep their money in their bank account, which nobody wants, right? This is all about the bottom line, which is how much green can we make off of this. This does not help that. Here's something interesting I haven't thought about as well until now. Man, what do the players think about this? How do they feel? Because if you're a Texas Tech player, right, and you have Brendan Sorsby coming back, there at least has to be some thought in the back of your mind. How much is he throwing money down on me to perform? How much is my injuries, my health status going to affect the way that he puts money down on us? Does he still believe in us this way? And also, man, there might be some players at Texas Tech, and I'm not sure about this, but there might have been some guys that have been disciplined and maybe disciplined harder than missing a game against Abilene Christian, and they're wondering, damn, that's a rule that's a big-time no-no, a cardinal sin, if you will. And he broke that. All I did was show up late to two practices, and now here I am, missing a game. You're telling me missing the first 5 minutes of practice, the first 5 minutes of film, you're telling me that that's the 50% of betting – on my team to win. I want to know what the players feel about this on Texas Tech's roster and maybe even elsewhere in the SEC. The answer might be that not enough care to make a real difference with this, but I do wonder how the players feel about it.
0: Yeah, and also, too, when you look at it, another interesting fact, Brandon Marcello of CBS Sports National College Football Reporter, he reported that all four justices on the 7th Court of Appeals in Texas are Texas Tech graduates. And so you start to wonder even more, is the fix in here because of the fact that we know if this was the case and this young man wanted to go to Texas or Texas A&M, he might not have been granted eligibility according to reports like this, but this just feels like something out of a movie when you hear about things like this.
1: And I know Kyle mentioned this yesterday too, and it's an important point. The first judge assigned to this case recused himself because he was a graduate of Texas Tech, which was the right move. But, you know, a lot of this, outside of it being dirty from a hey, wink, wink, we want Texas Tech to win standpoint, a lot of it does come down to the NCAA just not having authority. And if you see a common theme in the NCAA getting their you-know-what kicked in cases, a lot of it is because the NCAA is trying to control what is free will right now when these guys, these athletes, are not employees. And so we can all agree that what Brendan Sorsby is doing, most of us can agree that what Brendan Sorsby did is wrong, and I do not believe he should be playing one down of college football. But the real argument is, can the NCAA authorize you not being allowed to play college football? And what the court decided was no, that the NCAA can't. And until they collectively bargain, they're not going to be able to have players become employees, which the NCAA doesn't really want right now anyway, because if you count them as employees, now they're entitled to benefits and it opens up a whole new can of worms, which they don't want to open. But also, should we just go ahead and take care of this now before it gets worse? Like, I don't know, NIL? And guess how you lost that case? Because the NCAA couldn't keep money out of your wallet individually, right? It's not pay for play, right? Even though it kind of is. They're not calling it pay for play, because if it is truly pay for play, that means now you're an employee, which means you're entitled to benefits and all of that, which is why they're so keen on saying name, image, and likeness. So they're independently, quote unquote, making money. Just call them an employee before this thing eventually happens 20 years from now and everything is too late and you don't have the control that you would have had you just gotten out in front of this. But the NCAA being slow once again, so while it is not their fault necessarily, I agree with them trying to stop Brendan Sorsby from playing college football, they still have some fingerprints in the wrongdoing and the outcome.
0: Yeah, real quick, I was going to ask you rapid fire before we go to break. Do you think that he plays football in 2026 for the Texas Tech Red Raiders?
1: I don't.
0: Yeah, I don't either. I'm with you. I don't think he's going to do it.
1: I don't feel great about it, but I'm leaning no.
0: Yeah, I think there's enough of an outcry. I think that something's going to happen to where he is not going to be able to play, nor should he. All right, when we come back, folks, are the Panthers a blockbuster trade away from being a Super Bowl contender? And our question of the day is, Pat McAfee is worth how much? On the other side, Sports Radio 92.7 WFNZ.
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8: Hey, y'all, it's Kyle Bailey. Coming up on a Tuesday show, we react to Game 3 of the NBA Finals, Game 4 of the Stanley Cup Finals. Tonight, Nick Carboni, Ryan McGee stop by. We'll see you at 3.

0: What is this drop?
1: This is North North by Vince Staples.
0: Okay, that's a nice little beat right there, man. You got a pretty good ear. You got there, Aaron North Shropshire. North.
2: Vince Staples. Are you a Vince Staples guy?
0: No.
2: You don't like Vince Staples?
0: I mean, to be frank, I haven't listened to enough of his music to form a real opinion. I do know about him, but I know he had the show on Netflix.
2: So, has kind of a cult following. Shroppy giving me the thumbs up basically over there. I don't listen to a ton of Vince, but everybody loves him, like your favorite rapper's favorite rapper type of stuff. Kind of a cult following from Vince Staples, but I do like the beat.
0: Now, you know what? Now that I think about it, though, like I said, I'm no fan of his, but I did love the song Big Fish with Juicy J. I love that song. It's so West Coast.
2: Was that because Juicy J was on it more so than Vince?
0: Nah, the beat was fire. Okay. You know, Vince, he did his thing on that too, and then Juicy did his thing. Juicy only does the hook. He doesn't rap a verse on it. He's just the hook.
2: Which hook master? Yeah. Juicy J, you put him on a hook, and you're going to be bobbing your head quite a bit.
0: I think he's a very underrated rapper. Like, he's not lyrical miracle, but he does enough on his songs to make them really good. He performs really well on the songs he gets on.
2: Juicy J is comfort food on a hook. Yeah. I know I'm going to be
0: treated
2: well.
0: The Trippy Tapes 2 that he just put out, I believe, 2 months ago was absolutely one of the surprises of the year. Trippy Tapes was off the chain.
2: Juicy J is a great burger joint on a hook. Like, I know I'm going to be satisfied. I'm going to be fulfilled. Yeah. I'm not going to say that it's some Michelin star restaurant, but I love a good, juicy, thick cheeseburger, and that's what Juicy J's verses are on a hook. Whether it's a hit, whether it's even a little more underground, I know Juicy J is going
0: to
2: come with it.
0: Well, you know what else Juicy J loves to talk about? Because if you remember his old Breakfast Club interviews, they would always have a cash count on him because he would always bring up cash. And so every time they would bring it up, they would ring it up. And so we're talking about cash, because with Pat McAfee, the news dropped from Evan Sidery that he's negotiating a contract with ESPN that will pay him upwards of $65 million per year. The deal is not yet completed, and if an agreement could be reached, it could be a sliding scale based on McAfee's new responsibilities. And so he's got 2 years remaining on his current contract, but they said the makeup of the new deal would be similar in structure. ESPN has viewed the arrangement as a production contract and a separate talent agreement, differentiating it from the deals with most of its on-air personalities. And so, you know, we pocket watch a little bit here on the Wes and Walker Show. And when you talk about sports, you got to pocket watch because you got to report these deals here. But man, what a massive deal for Pat McAfee. I guess if I were to, you know, pocket watch and watch his Skrilla, I would say that to me, I don't know what ESPN's ratings are when he's on, but I would imagine they're pretty high. So I would think that from what they get out of him and everything that, it sounds like to me that it would be commensurate with what he's brought to that network.
2: I get a little frustrated with Pat McAfee being everywhere as a consumer, and I really am trying to be objective about this. One thing I'll say about Pat is he really is extremely good at being fluid, at being a host. Like, I think even if it's kind of funny, some of his best moments of showing that fluidity as a host is when he goes crazy at the NFL draft and he rattles off this soliloquy before he announces with the blank pick of the blank draft, the Colts select blank. But like, he goes on this 5 minute soliloquy. Yeah, it's a little long, but you can't say he doesn't knock it out of the park. Mm-hmm. And so I do think bro culture is infiltrating sports media in a way, and even just media in general, in a way that it hasn't before, and it is wildly popular. Pat McAfee, hardcore bro culture, right? Joe Brogan is an actual thing, and these guys are making a ton of money because they are attracting that kind of audience in a young way, and people really, oh yeah, they're actually really smart. I think Pat McAfee is very good at what he does, so there's no haterade. But what I get a little frustrated by is what we talked about with Jason Kelce when they're sending Jason Kelce to Augusta for the Masters. And I actually really like Jason Kelce, the guy. I know that we differ in that, but I think Jason Kelce is a really cool dude. And if he's going to be sent down there and get paid for it, more power to him. But me personally, I just don't care what Jason Kelce has to say at Augusta.
0: Yeah.
2: That's from a me standpoint. Pat McAfee on NBA Finals coverage last night. He seems to be treating this with respect, which I respect. He said, we want to do the sports world right. We want to make sure that we get this right. And I respect that. But also, I don't care to hear the Pat McAfee show while I'm watching the finals. I'm not going to ESPN2 to check out that broadcast. I do understand the appeal from bros sitting in their frat house watching. Yeah, dude. Yeah. Dude, you want to trade? Like, I do get it with all the college students drinking the beer and then just hanging out, watching with their friend, which Pat McAfee comes across as. So I do get the allure of that to that target. But I'm telling you, for me, I'm not the target. I'm not the guy that is feeding into giving Pat McAfee $65 million a year. But if the numbers suggest that it is, then it's just not for me, but I'm not going to hate on it.
0: I never thought about that bro culture, that being a thing, and categorizing it as that, man. So, yeah, just one more tidbit before you go. The guy's a retired NFL punter, never made close to that as a player. Now he will be making more than the NFL's highest paid player in Dak Prescott. So, you know, congrats to Pat McAfee. I mean, what can you say, man?
2: Like, he's a cool guy in a lot of respects. And this is one thing where people go way too far, because we got some people on the text line right now saying, I don't get it, right? I don't get it when we want to send him to the NBA Finals or send him to Augusta. He actually does seemingly fit the wrestling persona. Mm-hmm. But I know even wrestling fans are kind of tired of Pat McAfee.
0: Yeah, that's why, you know, he kind of took a break and people speculated for what it was, but that was part of it as well.
2: One thing I do not want to get twisted, man. I've got all the respect in the world for him as a host. He can talk. He doesn't mess up, right? He does put people at ease when interviewing them. He does have a channel to get to the biggest stars, even if they don't work for ESPN. And that's a powerful thing, right? Like, where did LeBron James go when he decided to go through a tell-all? It's to Pat McAfee. ESPN values that. What Shams doing, when he doesn't even work for ESPN yet, but he's going on an ESPN show to talk about everything that he's hearing inside NBA circles, then Woj retires, and now Shams is a part of the ESPN family. Ian Rappaport, Adam Schefter, he's got both of them hopping on his show. Aaron Rodgers in his darkness retreat, where's he showing up? Pat McAfee?
0: Yep.
2: He's got the channels, man.
0: That's why I said it's worth it to them to pay him that kind of money, because of things just like what you said. He brings that value.
2: And I get that part of it. That, ain't nobody can hate on that, man. Mm-hmm. That part is real valuable.
0: All right, so now moving on, talking about the Carolina Panthers. And so in an article by Dare Carriger from Pro Football Focus, I hope I didn't butcher the man's name too bad, but he had an article that he put out, six other superstar NFL trade candidates following the Myles Garrett deal. And so he was talking about guys who were big, big-time players in the same vein of a Myles Garrett. And so he was saying that these guys could be, not likely, but could be the next in line for a big-time trade like what we saw the last time. And so when you look at some of the players that are available here, the six to be exact, Justin Jefferson, Puka Nacua, Josh Sweat, Bijan Robinson, Leitu Latu of the Indianapolis Colts, and Brock Bowers from the Las Vegas Raiders. Now, I'm not sure how Josh Sweat got in here, but those are the players that he put in this article. And so the Carolina Panthers not making any of those types of moves, even though we've speculated when some of these players have come available. So we can start the discussion just on the surface. Would the Panthers be a blockbuster trade away from being a Super Bowl contender if they were to go out and do something like what the Rams did?
2: Doesn't feel like it.
0: Yeah.
2: And I'm just not a huge fan of giving up all of these draft picks to go after this big star quite yet. I would understand it, especially with where they are right now. Maybe, okay, they're just under 500. They're 8-9, looking to contend, go over 500, win the division, and maybe even win a playoff game. I think you got to win a playoff game before you make the blockbuster move, right? We got to show that we have a nucleus that can actually win when it matters most. And I know they were very close last year, but what's your goal? I don't want to initiate a blockbuster trade just to get to the playoffs or solidly get to the playoffs, or I don't want to initiate a blockbuster trade to win one playoff game. Perhaps I'm being a little greedy, but I'd like my team to initiate a blockbuster trade and have that make them a Super Bowl contender. I think you still have to bank on a few things happening, right? Bryce Young has to step up as a quarterback to me right now if you want to win the Super Bowl. And it doesn't mean that he has to be this MVP caliber talent, but I do think he needs to be better than what he was last year, on top of T-Mac flourishing, on top of Jalen Coker taking a step up, on top of you having continuity along the offensive line, the defense under Ajero Averro, big year for the defensive coordinator? Is he the guy that takes this defense to the promised land? We still have a few too many questions to me to just say, hey, we're a star player away. It might win you one playoff game, and that's a big deal. A player that wins you a playoff game, that's worth what? At least a first round, two first round picks, and I get all that. I don't think the time is right.
0: Yeah, I'm with you too, because when you look at the Panthers, and if I were to say they make a blockbuster trade, what would that do for them? I think the main thing is the fact that they don't have enough known commodities yet, because even some of the big free agent moves that they've made, they either have, you know, worked out to a degree, or these are guys that have a lot of questions. And then when you look at their young guys, these are also players who have a lot of questions to answer this season, like a Jalen Coker, like a Nick Scorton, you know, like some of those guys that they have. Can they step up and become players that are bona fide dudes this year? Then I think that's when you make a deal, when you know, hey, we've got the requisite talent. And it feels like when you make a deal like this, it feels like a last piece type of deal, because for the Rams, this for them, I would imagine, is a last piece type of deal to be able to get them that Super Bowl championship that they are looking for. And so Zach Roberts of Carolina Panthers on SI, he begs the question, though, of all these players that are there, if the Panthers were to go after one, he says that Brock Bowers could be the guy that makes the most sense, because the Panthers looking for that playmaking tight end. Now, he ranks second among tight ends in yards, first downs, and contested catches over the last 2 years, despite missing a month during the 2025 season. But the rationale, he said, for him potentially getting traded, he talked about how in college, how successful he was, the Bulldogs going 42-2, but he says since arriving in the NFL, Bowers' Raiders have gone 7-20. He said if Las Vegas fails to find sustained success with Fernando Mendoza under center and the current rebuild stalls, Bowers could find himself eager to join a more competitive situation. And so to me, that is indeed plausible, especially if Fernando Mendoza shows that he is not the guy. And so Walker Mel, I know how you get with skill guys, man, especially, you know, the wide outs, the more, the bigger the name, the more excited you get, the more all in you are. So what would you be willing to give up for Brock Bowers, or would you be willing to make this deal at all?
2: Ultimately, I think it would be really hard for both sides to agree on a deal, but you're not wrong. I would love me some Brock Bowers in a Panthers uniform. At the tight end spot, it's a little more interesting to me, because I still am not entirely sure how much Dave Canales values a really top-notch tight end. They continue to... I don't even know about Dan Morgan either, right? Mm-hmm. They continue to tell us that we're actually pretty good with our tight end room right now. And the best tight end right now in that room is Tommy Tremble. And they're telling us that they feel good about it. Now, it's not because Tommy is so amazing. I think it's because they do like the sum of the parts, Tommy Tremble, Mitchell Evans, and JT Sanders. And I like Mitchell Evans. I love Tommy Tremble. He's my favorite backup tight end in the league, right? Mm-hmm. Backup caliber tight end in the league. That gives you some decent looks even as a starter, but how much do they value it? At Brock Bowers, you would have to integrate him into the offense in the biggest way.
0: Yeah, he becomes a feature player, no doubt.
2: But if you're going to give up, I mean, what would the Raiders ask? They'd ask for two first rounders.
0: I would think so at a minimum, and then probably an extra pick and a player.
2: He feels like, not to get hyperbolic, how many tight ends have we ever seen like him? Is he unique? In a way that's not rare. So I'm not even talking about it from an athletic standpoint. Mm-hmm. We know about Kyle Pitts.
0: Yeah.
2: Crazy, stupid combine. Those two guys are not the same players to me.
0: Okay.
2: Vernon Davis. I do not believe that Vernon Davis and Brock Bowers are the same two players. Brock Bowers is this weird yards after the catch tight
3: Shannon
2: end.
3: Sharp.
2: Shaden, you said Shannon?
3: Yeah, Shannon Sharp.
2: I guess. That probably hits a little closer to me.
0: That's a decent comparison by you, Shrapp.
2: Yeah. All right. Oh, big smiles from Shrapp Dog. He got the stamp of approval from Wes Bryan. Yeah, athletic, great route runner.
0: Yeah.
2: Great with the football in his hands. I would give up a lot. The problem is the Raiders are going to be asking for everything as they should.
0: All right, so let's go. Let's just juxtapose it against what was given for Myles Garrett, okay? They gave up Jair Verse, two-time Pro Bowl edge rusher. So let's see. The Panthers don't necessarily... All right, let's just say... Let's put J.C. Horn in here for this trade, okay? I know you guys are going to have fun with this. So let's put J.C. Horn, Chris Olave's son. All right, so then you've got... they gave up a 2027 first-round pick, 2028 second-round pick, a 2029 third-round pick. If that was the asking price for Brock Bowers, are you doing that?
2: So I wrote it down. You're talking horn, a first, a second, and a third.
0: Yes, and it's, consecutive year. So it's right. A 2020.

0: picks.
1: Oh, for Brock Bowers, with what he could bring to your offense, with what you're looking like. So you're talking about stepping out there on the field with Ted Aroa, Brock Bowers, Jalen Coker, Chris Brazel. Ooh, that would be a nice complement of weapons. I think I do that.
2: I love him. So,
1: and it's not because you guys are going to say, oh, it's because it's J.C. Horn.
2: Well, so right, you're taking J.C. Horn off of the field.
1: Mm-hmm.
2: We know how you feel about J.C. Horn, but you certainly have downgraded a significant amount taking Horn off of the field and trying to throw somebody else out there in the corner. All mm-hmm. right. So, okay.
1: Being objective.
2: That was a superpower that you had last year.
1: Yeah.
2: You don't have a cost-controlled contract in your first-round selection in 2027 to try to help you out if you're going to pay Bryce.
1: Okay.
2: Right? Brock Bowers' contract is coming up after 2 years.
1: Oh, you're going to pay him.
2: Right.
1: Yes.
2: Right. So, now you're getting rid of which is part of the reason why first-rounders are so valuable, is that you have potentially star players for the first 4 years of their NFL experience on deals that are less than $10 million per. So now, instead of having that asset on top of the second-round pick, on top of the third-round pick, you trade all of it for a guy that's going to be making a ton of money at a position that isn't really a premium position, too.
1: Mm.
2: So for me, with this, I'm not doing it. And I do love Brock Bowers. Thank you for leading me to 2 straight fantasy football championships in high stakes leagues.
1: Yeah, 2-time Pro Bowler. He's also been an all pro. I think for me, man, and again, I always point to a lot of the things with the rules of the cornerback position. I mean, yeah, not easy to find a cat like J.C. Horn. I understand that completely. But when you look at what the Panthers' needs may be and the fact that Brock Bowers is so young, this would be a third-year player that you're bringing in. And so it's not like this is an aging veteran that you're taking a risk on. This guy's still really young now. He has been a little bit dinged up during his time here, but I think that that's very interesting. Let us know on the text line, what do you think? I'll read some of your texts on the other side, too. And is there a player that I did name that you would give that type of trade for? Again, it was Latu Latu of the Colts, Bijan Robinson from the Falcons, Josh Sweat from the Cardinals, Puka Nacua from the Rams, and Justin Jefferson. Do any of those 6 players make you want to give up what the Browns gave up and what the Rams gave up to get Myles Garrett? All right, on the other side, folks, we're going to talk about that. And also, did the New York Knicks get stage fright last night with the star-studded crowd that included the Commander-in-Chief on Sports Radio 92.7 WFNZ?
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19: Hey, y'all, it's Kyle Bailey. Coming up on a Tuesday show, we react to Game 3 of the NBA Finals, Game 4 of the Stanley Cup Finals. Tonight, Nick Carbone, Ryan McGee stop by. We'll see you at 3.

0: by Affordable Siding and Windows, your hometown home improvement experts. Backyard Legend says, if we traded our team for the Rams team, he would be down for that. Big Cat Dan says, I would do it. Give me Brock Bowers. I like Mike Jack better than J.C. Horn anyway. LOL. And Heat Fan says, Brock is that dude, but I'm not doing that. So keep the thoughts coming on the text line and let us know, would you make a blockbuster trade for any of the six players that we named? And if you are just joining us, in an article from Pro Football Focus, those six players who could be candidates for super trades, as he puts it, after what the Rams did to acquire Myles Garrett, Justin Jefferson, Puka Nacua, Josh Sweat, Bijan Robinson, Latu Latu, and Brock Bowers. Do any of those players interest you as well? And lastly, Matt in Greensboro, I wanted to get to that one. He said, you only consider a deal for Bowers if you're absolutely confident Bryce is that dude. I'm not there. And so that was some of the latter part of that conversation. I was going to say, if Bryce Young were more established, if he had already been, you know, gaining accolades and looked at as a franchise quarterback with no questions, would this make even more sense? Even if they were coming off of the year that they had, but statistically he was much better, would you feel better about doing something like this?
1: I think if you felt better about Bryce Young and he was established, then maybe that would be all the reason to not give up all the assets to go after Brock Bowers.
0: Because if, around him.
1: Right, you continue to build around him, and maybe you just draft a top 60 tight end in whatever these two drafts are. And you don't get Brock. You don't get Brock Bowers. But maybe you get 60% of what Brock is. Maybe you get 65, 70, depending on how high your draft pick is. Kenyon Sadiq, Colston Loveland, Warren. Maybe you just have a pick high enough to get one of those caliber tight ends. And you decide, all right, now I've got something not close to Brock, but in the same neighborhood, just not in as nice of a house. And I don't have to give up the second or the third round pick that I can use to solidify my offensive line and solidify the wide receiving core and try to take and, you know, throw another dart to see if I get a pass rusher that can be a part of the rotation, because Bryce has shown he can win with the dudes that we have under contract right now in T-Mac and in Jalen Coker. It doesn't mean that I never wouldn't explore improving the team and getting better, maybe with a star, but it's a lot to give up.
0: So for you,
1: guy,
0: for the Brock Bowers deal, it's position value.
1: Well,
0: is the main thing.
1: Even no, I would say it's what you're giving up more so.
0: Okay.
1: Yeah, I mean, position value is part of it, but I actually think that's a smaller sliver on the pie chart than what is giving up everything you got to give up.
0: Was there any other player on that list that you would consider it more for?
1: Puka.
0: Yeah, that's what I figured. You would probably say him or Justin Jefferson.
1: You're picking a lot of my favorite guys. I mean, you're making it hard. You're doing your job. Puka Nacua, I just, with him and T-Mac, Puka also has some banged up stuff, but Puka's absolutely ridiculous.
0: On and off the field.
1: Yeah, and he's weird off the
0: field.
1: That's
0: what I'm saying.
1: He's got
0: some weird stuff going on. Yeah, he's got some stuff. So
1: this year, for sure, we were a little more privy to what Puka is off of the field, and so maybe that would deter you, but on the field, he's an absolute baller.
0: Yeah.
1: He's crazy good.
0: No doubt about it. All right, so moving on. New York Knicks, they lose last night to the San Antonio Spurs in a great NBA Finals game. And so when you look at it last night, one thing, you know, I always like to get into the psychology of things. I always like some of the intangibles. And so when you look at it, yeah, we get it. We know that in Gotham City that they always have stars sitting courtside. But last night, man, it felt a bit different. And in some of our conversations before the show, we were just talking about the environment at the Garden last night. I said, man, I've watched a ton of games there. I don't know that I've ever heard it as loud as it was. And we know that New York, they get live. We know what they do. But I mean, you got the President of the United States coming in the building, and it felt like, even though they normally do get a lot of celebrities, it felt like more than ever. It felt like maybe the first three or four rows of people were nothing but celebrities. Expectations heavy on New York last night because people feel like, oh man, you were able to beat the Spurs twice on their court, so you're about to come back. And it felt like last night, just from my perspective, it felt like the fans thought that this was going to be a coronation. The Knicks were going to come out, handle business, go up 3-0. Everybody's excited. Then ticket price is going to be $1 million to sit courtside for game four to be able to see the Knicks celebrate a championship. And I said, for players, a lot of people think, oh, they're players, they're New York guys, they're used to that. But when you heard a lot of analysis post-game, talked about how the ball started getting stuck again with Brunson, them kind of playing the type of basketball that necessarily hasn't been what they've been during the playoffs. And so maybe last night was it a case of, you know, some cats that were trying to get their plays off and get their shine on just a little bit because the lights were just so bright last night. I felt like there may be a little bit of stage fright for the Knicks could have been at play.
1: If you're going to accuse anybody of that, it would be Jalen Brunson more so than Karl-Anthony Towns, who quite frankly wasn't as involved as he should have been. And he was shooting threes, missing them. Sometimes he missed a shot. Sometimes people miss shots. It is what it is. It's not like I thought he played horribly. It's just that he wasn't as involved. I think OG Anunoby is an absolute monster. He continues to show up, but you didn't get as much Mikal Bridges. You know, Mitchell Robinson, I thought, was going to be a big factor in this series. And, you know, they're deciding to go small ball when Mitchell Robinson, when they go away from Cat, they're deciding to go a little bit smaller. It's been interesting to see, but if you're going to accuse anybody of going after it themselves and trying to be the hero because they view it as their team, I think it would be Jalen Brunson. But also, you know, as you had written down as well, the Donald Trump of it all, man, it changes everything.
0: Mm-hmm.
1: Now you got to leave to go to Madison Square Garden 2 hours earlier. Now you're talking about being a basketball player. Not only do you have Hollywood Row up front and center, but you also have Donald Trump, where the fans are booing him as soon as we even get this thing started. It's such a big spectacle. Everybody is paying attention. If you're in the building, that means you dropped at least 7 bands on the low end. So, yeah, it's harder to make the NBA Finals any bigger than just seeing the logo on the court. New York can do it. New York... In L.A., but even only New York,
0: mm-hmm.
1: I think that's a unique situation in that they're the only team, that's the only environment that can make the NBA Finals outside of the logo feel even bigger and significantly bigger than what the LOB shows. The fact that you do have all the celebrities, the fact that it has been so long since you've been to that stage, it is at the Mecca of basketball, and you got the leader of the free world up there. Yeah, man.
0: That's what I'm saying. That's bigger. A lot to think about. And the fact that you want to come out and play well and you want to go up 3-0 and put yourself closer to a championship. And so we'll see if maybe the results are different. And to your point about Karl-Anthony Towns, he has not yet scored in the fourth quarter of these NBA Finals in 3 games. He's got 50 points in quarters 1 through 3, but 0 points in the fourth quarter. So I would imagine they would want that stat to be able to change as well. All right, when we come back, folks, we're going to talk Charlotte Hornets, linked to a few front court options. How should they address their center depth on the other side? 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
3: 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You know, year one, given what you know you have coming in right now, what sort of team do you expect to put on the court this fall?
4: Yeah, we have high expectations. I'd say, like, starting with the backcourt, Jizzle and Keyshawn were a backcourt that I thought could have competed against in any league, against anybody in the country. So to be able to kind of retain that with the transition into a new job, I'm extremely excited about it. I mean, people are nationally are very well aware of Jizzle James. He was an all-league level player already in the Big 12. I think Keyshawn Tiller is a guy that 49er fans are just going to fall in love with. He's poised to take a major jump and I think be as good as any guard in college basketball over the next couple years.
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2: Mac and Bone, they go together like this.
8: I respect a man that can clean a bone off. I do, man. You know what? I went through my son's chicken wings yesterday. He had brought a bunch of chicken wings home from work. Mac Jr., he works at Jet's Pizza in Sun Valley, brought a bunch of chicken wings home, ate them, and then he, of course, because this is what my kids do, left the stuff sitting there, did not put the stuff in the trash can. So I said, all right, you don't put this in a trash can, I'm going to investigate your wings because I'm a wing cleaning Jesse. I don't leave a morsel left, man. The bones are lucky I don't eat them too. And you know what? Mac Jr., horrible wing cleaner. Absolutely horrible, man. Got to teach this kid
9: something.
8: Did you
9: eat the rest of them?
8: Nah.
9: I thought
8: let's not get too carried away.
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15: Psst. Hey, over here.
16: What?
15: Right here, on the side of the house.
16: Who said that?
15: Look down. I'm right at your feet.
16: Wait, the basketball?
15: Yes, the basketball. Right down here, where the kids left me a long time ago. Man, you know how lonely it is being a ball and not being able to bounce or roll?
16: Excuse me?
15: Remember when you got me for the kids? You said, now kids, you have no excuse not to go outside and play.
16: Uh-huh.
15: Wow, I'll miss flying through the air and hearing the shouts of joy when I swish through the basket. What do you say? Could you give me a little air and remind the kids of how fun I still am?
16: Okay. Oh, wow. You are flat.
15: Easy. I'm ticklish. Let's get bouncing.
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0: 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Wolfpack James. What's up, James? He's saying he's back on the Giannis train if he's an option, Wes. Just thought of the attention that he would draw in the paint and how much he would open up the perimeter. It would almost be unfair. He has a couple of other names. Obviously, the price is high, but I'd be calling to see what it is. And he'd ask about Bam Adebayo, although he doesn't consider it likely. Jabari Smith, also not likely. Isaiah Hartenstein, John Collins, Nick Claxton. The point here is something that I was going to make with a lot of the names that I've seen loosely attached to the Hornets, is that they're all front court players. You got a bunch of centers. You have some power forwards. But really, it's a bunch of big guys. And when we talk about what Jeff Peterson and the Hornets might do in the NBA draft, they're talking about possibly drafting a couple of centers at 14 and 18. Man, I saw something on Hornets Reddit, the best aggregation account, period, saying this, quote, teams, this is picked up with what Jake Fisher was talking about, okay, on the Stein line, by the way. Teams regularly relayed to me, Jake Fisher, when I asked around about Mitchell Robinson's status, they've pointed out the Bulls, the Lakers, the Raptors, and the Hornets as all potential suitors. They're all clubs known to be looking for center upgrades. I guess my question to you is, how badly do the Hornets need to go after a center, whether it be through the draft and or free agency, just get a real dude to play the five and maybe 4-5?
1: Oh, yeah. Now, that's a great question when you put it in, especially when you say a real dude, because it feels like at this point that the Hornets need guys, because I think that your big three is spoken for as far as who your superstars are going to be. And so I think that center, you know, he needs to be a dude in a different way. Obviously, you want him to clean the glass and be a defensive presence. And so at that point, you're going to have, you know, just a really good role player. And so when you look at it, when you look at the upcoming free agents, I mean, there's nothing there that makes you kind of jump out of your seat like an Isaiah Hartenstein or Mitchell Robinson. They would certainly fit the bill for what the Hornets want to do. But for what you would pay for him, I just wonder, would it be that big of a difference for you to go out and maybe overspend or spend a ton for one of those guys when you could continue to develop the youth that you have at that position? You got Kalkbrenner there, you got Musa, and then you go and draft a young guy, like I said, who's going to cost you a lot less. So as far as them going to get it through the youth side of things, through the draft, then yeah, if you want to go and grab another big, then I think it is important to do that, because the Hornets could use just another cat too, just for some ruggedness. They could use another rough rider, as Stephen A. would like to say, because you heard, you know, Grant Williams said at the end of the year, they got punked. Then you look at what happened, you know, in the play-in, in that last game too, and the physicality for the Charlotte Hornets. So I think that's the thing. They need more of a specialist at the five or the four, a guy that's going to come in and provide some toughness, going to provide some no-nonsense type of stuff, maybe a little bit of an enforcer, if you will. So if I had to pick a route to be able to do it, though, I'd rather them do it through the draft. But then I'll ask you this, Walker Mail, do you start to feel like, as a Hornets fan, that you're kind of going through young guys and you're tired of experimenting with the youth and you want more of a sure thing?
0: Yeah, I don't mind them, you know, bringing in more depth and maybe even the guy that passes Musa Diabate and Ryan Kalkbrenner as a starting center. Musa has some flexibility to play the four. Yes. So you can play him 25 minutes a night on top of the other center who's playing 25. Kalkbrenner is in there as well. The Kalkbrenner development is really interesting to me. And how much do you view him as a pillar of the organization to protect the paint? I think a lot of what is going to help him is developing a three ball, but I'd have no issue going after another center to just solidify what you have depth-wise and maybe even being a real, not star player, but a real we-can-depend-on-this-guy type of postseason player on this team.
1: I think the question I was going to say, too, with Kalkbrenner is, Do you view him as a guy, because we know the reputation with players who come out of college as late as he did, they go through the full process. So you look at it as, okay, is he a finished product? Is he going to get better? Because then that kind of begs the question of, do you see him as a starter in this league because of the fact that he's a finished product? Are you just like, hey, this is what it is, and that's not going to be good enough for us at the five, so he needs to be a backup five, and we need to go find the real guy?
0: All questions I'm asking as well.
1: Yeah.
0: Because that's a real thing. Mm-hmm. Oh, we see this all the time from older guys. It's why I'm a little wary of drafting some older dudes in the draft, Yoxel Lindeborg being one. He's different, but Walker Kessler, okay, maybe not even all that old when Walker Kessler was drafted, but you have some guys that seem to have played a little while in college and they have this great rookie season, but it's not like they're a star player, and then they kind of hover around that same rookie level, their second year, their third year, their fourth year, so on and so forth.
1: Yeah.
0: Another older guy that I remember everybody was fawning over was Chris Duarte. Remember, he was old coming out of Oregon. Actually hit 6 threes in his debut game against the Hornets.
1: And I remember that.
0: When P.J. Washington hit 7. Mm-hmm. And then Duarte is getting traded for nothing to the Kings, and then he goes to Sacramento to die. Poor fella. That's where a lot of people's careers go to die.
1: Basketball Siberia.
0: But the older stuff is real, and I think like the taller centers that are really rim protectors and they're not like go-to scorers, you have to be really gifted in other areas to be all pro, to be an all-star, to be like a high-level player. For instance, Isaiah Hartenstein is all that, man. Love Isaiah Hartenstein. I also don't think he's ever going to make an all-star team, but he's a $28 million a year player that OKC, based on the way that he played Wimby and you need some size, you might just pay him. I thought he was going to be a cap casualty for them, but you might just keep him around on that team option. I'd love for the Hornets to go after Isaiah Hartenstein. I think that would be great. I think Mitchell Robinson is a little interesting. I'd rather go after iHeart, even if it costs a lot of money to do so. But you are talking about just the 1 year. Maybe you agree to some kind of sign and trade, whatever, if the team opts out. That could be kind of interesting. But there are just so many centers being thrown out there. Evan Mobley's always been kind of a part of the mix. I don't think that's realistic anymore, given what happened with Cleveland, but it could be. Chet is now kind of out there.
1: Mm-hmm.
0: I know you don't want Chet Holmgren.
1: No. I mean, all right, I'll say this. I'll give him the fact that, yes, it was against Wimby. A lot of people aren't going to look as great against Wimby. Now, me personally, you know, I said this when they signed him to the deal, because to me, it's I'm looking at the dollar value, and I'm just like, to me, what I get from him, I'm not feeling, because I think he makes franchise player type of money, and I don't necessarily look at him as that. I think he's a third option. So that's mainly my main beef with Chet, is that I just feel like he's vastly overpaid, which you could say that about a lot of NBA players. But again, you know, some of the softness when he plays against a really tough player, I think, kind of shines through. And that's what we saw from him. But my main thing is that, and it again goes to my deal with, you know, he kind of has a reputation and people in some circles revere him as a franchise caliber player, and I just don't see him that way. But for the Hornets, with what he could serve for them, interior defense, all that stuff, yeah, I mean, he could help. It just depends on, you know, what you give up, I guess you could say.
0: Yeah, the defense would be otherworldly. He'd be perfect next to Musa. He would be perfect. Oh, my God. But I'll defend Chet a lot of times. There's no excuse for what happened in the finals now. Yeah. Like, there is no defending being absolutely, utterly shook against Wimby, where you don't want the basketball near that guy.
1: Mm-hmm.
0: And it's tough because I don't want to overreact to a finals appearance. I don't want to overreact to that performance. There were some moments, but man, I'm taking out the magnifying glass to find them. There were some, but I mean, you got a ball against that guy. You at least have to try. And that was the issue, is that he
1: showed some aggressiveness.
0: So shook that he didn't even try. Here's what I think the basketball world got right. Sometimes we get a little crazy. Oh, he's soft, whatever. I actually think Cat has been a victim of this. People don't like Cat, and there are some reasons not to, but we went way too overboard because he sounds a little funny when he says, "Oh my God." Like, it's hilarious. He's whining, but man, I watched Cat last year take it to Miles Turner. Like, he's not soft all the time. That's not true of him. Chet was.
1: Mm-hmm.
0: Chet was in the finals. So the thing about it is, man, I've tried to defend it, and I got a little lost. The thing that the basketball world got right is they were so frustrated with the clip of him passing the basketball on the three-point line. Like, it wasn't him getting bodied down low or dunked on or, you know, missing and getting blocked. Like, okay, you could make fun of him for that. But what the basketball world got right was having the clip of him passing the basketball on the perimeter with Wimby in the same vicinity. Everybody's right to be concerned about that.
1: It's like you ducking smoke.
0: Yeah. Oh my God. And that's what I hated about it. Like, I want to defend you. I think you bring a ton of value to a basketball team. Wimby is always going to be the best defender in the league from now for 10 years, as long as he's healthy. And I think Chet might just be the second or no worse than the third best defender in the league from now for the next 10 years, but Wimby exists, and so you can never be first. That's still really valuable, and yet offensively, I need more than two field goal attempts. Mm-hmm. If you're going to make this kind of money, it can't all be for defense. It can't. So, yeah, Chet's not going to be a realistic option. Sam Presti wouldn't do that. So, fun conversation, not going to happen. Evan Mobley, probably not going to happen either. It doesn't feel just like it doesn't feel like a Sam Presti move for him to do something crazy and make this monster move to get rid of a pillar of the organization for a different type of star and go after Giannis. I don't think it's in Jeff Peterson's MO to make that move right now. Even as much as he says there's going to be a time to push all of the poker chips in and cash out, I still think they want to kind of thread the needle like OKC, like San Antonio, use both of these picks in the draft and see if they can solidify their front court by drafting whoever falls to them. And there are some interesting center options here. I think they're actually in a pretty good spot with some of the needs that they have on their team with where they're selecting in the draft.
1: Yeah, and again, you bring up cost control contracts. That's great. And it's also, it's not predictable what you're going to get, but you have a chance to draft another star. There's no law that says if you're drafted outside of the lottery, right, or, you know, if you're drafted outside of the top five, that you can't turn into a star. And so that's the whole fun part of this as well, is that this is considered a very deep draft. And for the Hornets, they will have an opportunity to be able to pick a couple of players. And you would think you would like your odds with two players that one of them would turn out to be, you know, something nice for you, if not something special. And so I think that for the Hornets, that's why they're in a premium position. And I also think that they could be in a position if they want to double up on the same position if they wanted to do that. I don't think that they necessarily would, but if you wanted to grab two bigs, then maybe you could do that. And so we'll see, but I think that's the fun part in all of this.
0: Yeah, let's read some text messages. We have a lot coming in on the Hornets. People are still wondering how the Hornets can improve from last year. 704-570-9610. NASCAR Mike 4243. He says they need someone with attitude. Cowherd says,
1: Rough rider.
0: Yeah, they need a rough rider. Cowherd says, I really want to get some playoff wins, but I just don't see this front office doing anything. So for me, I'm just hoping we can get Mara. Seems like a little bit of a wish more so than something that will be reality, but I'd love to get him as well. JB the appraiser says the Hornets should go after Kristaps Porzingis. He would be cheaper than Ihart and could actually put the ball in the basket. Ihart can put the ball in the basket. You'd be worried about the Porzingis injury stuff, but if it's not much money at all, then he could shoot.
1: If it's not much, then but I mean, it's at the point now. Good
0: it's crazy.
1: Lord.
0: Yeah. Yeah. We're scrolling some more. Hoosier Bobby says, Kalkbrenner is a good backup, not athletic enough for a starting five spot. We still got to figure out what Ryan Kalkbrenner can do in the NBA, but I still think the most likely outcome is the Hornets trying to bring back Coby White. They're going to explore the trade market for like Josh Green to see where he can go, maybe. You know, maybe they make another move that's kind of like on the margins, a rotation piece that they bring in. Miles Bridges is still uncertain. I don't think they're going to move on from him, but that's still a question. And I still think they use both their draft picks. That's what I think happens when it's all said and done. Let us know if you feel any differently on the WFNZ text line, powered by Affordable Siding and Windows. 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
20: Panthers out of practice again. Wes and Walker talking about it on Sports Radio 92.7 WFNZ. Some updates as we read some of the tweets coming in. Mike K, Joe Person, Vashti Hirsch, Sheena Quick, the usual suspects. Everybody doing a great job of covering the Carolina Panthers out of practice. Going with Mike K first, he talked about how Shaw Smith-Wade was doing some drills with the safety group. He played safety occasionally last year in big nickel packages. Also, no T-Mac and team drills as of right now. Jonathan Brooks taking part in 11s with a nice one-cut run in traffic earlier today. So Jonathan Brooks, who buddy, still taking off on my Jonathan Brooks hype train, that's for sure. He also said Chuba Hubbard got hit a bit on a run, was slow to get up, but then jogged after getting to his feet, so looks to have avoided anything serious there. And 9 minutes ago, Mitchell Evans with a nice catch over the middle off a pass from Bryce Young. He beat Damani Richardson by a pace or two to get open. So Mitchell Evans starting to get a little bit more usage than possibly he did last
21: Maybe
20: year.
21: Maybe he's the Brock Bowers the Panthers would want.
20: Love me some. I love me is strong. I am very intrigued by Mitchell Evans. I do not believe that he will ever become a Brock Bowers, but I do like me some Mitchell Evans. One of the more intriguing guys to watch.
21: Yeah.
20: Because it does seem like snaps are on the table. I don't think about a starting job, so to speak. I don't even know how much the tight end starter matters with this room. Snaps matter with that type of group. And I do think Mitchell Evans is going to get a decent amount of snaps at tight end this year.
21: Yeah.
20: Whether it be two, whether it be one, three, Mitchell Evans is going to be in the mix.
21: Yeah, maybe he can beat another Dame tight end that comes through and makes it happen for everybody. But yeah, you do like what you saw from him last year. And hopefully he's a guy that we could be talking about taking a leap.
20: Been looking at a lot of Notre Dame tight ends for sure. I did want to mention this before we go to the live wire. One name that I had written down, we talked about this on Locked On Hornets, as far as a center, I guess the Hornets could go after. Would Hornets lose their bleep, or would Hornets fans, excuse me, lose their mind if they inquired about beef stew after the brawl that happened at the Spectrum Center, especially with the clip too of LaMelo talking cash, you know what, after a made three, where I don't think Beef Stew saw it, but there seems to be real hatred there. Not sports hatred, but they hate each other. I don't even think you could do it. I don't even think that's on the table.
21: Well, I think that guys, especially if you feel like you're coming over and you can really help the team, I think that they could, you know, put their beef, you know, on the back burner, so to speak, or get rid of it altogether. If you were to look at it as far as just the pros and cons, from a pro standpoint, he does bring a lot of what you're looking for. When you talk about the toughness, you talk about a guy that's going to, you know, bring the grit, so to speak, and he would be the guy that in the series, you know, if he is feeling like Grant Williams felt saying, hey, they're getting punked, he's going to run down on guys and tell them that, and he's going to make sure that he knows that they are playing soft, which could in turn help the team. But I think the fine line with him is just in terms of being reckless and him just being a guy you just can't necessarily trust to do the right things. And is he going to hurt you in the wrong moments? I think is your biggest worry about Isaiah Stewart.
20: Yeah, let us know on the text line. Would you hate it if you saw Beef Stew in a Hornets uniform after last year? 704-570-9610. Carolina Gator with an elementary type joke. Hell no on beef poo is what he said. Okay, that'll show him. Adam from Harrisburg says, keep him the far the hell away, kind of so mad that he's cursing in the wrong order.
21: You know, and that's the thing, too. You know, statistically, you're just not, you know, getting a ton from him from an offensive perspective. But, you know, defensively, there are things he can bring. I mean, he is a 10-point-a-game guy, so, you know, he could help. But it's just like I said, can you just, you'd be so worried about him just doing the wrong thing at the wrong moment.
20: I would love to be in the locker room if Jeff Peterson and Charles Lee told the team, hey, we signed Isaiah Stewart to a whatever contract. Because, hey, look, Beef Stew was trying to get under Moose's skin the second time around when they played in the penultimate game this last regular season. Trying, you know, LaMelo, we all saw the clip. He was saying some stuff that I would have maybe even understood a little bit if Isaiah Stewart went after LaMelo with all that stuff that he was talking. Like, yes. It was some wild stuff that he was doing after he made a three. I would just love to see what the Hornets thought if they were informed that he was on the team now.
5: I feel like if they brought Beef Stew into the team, you'd be dealing with another Draymond Green and Jordan Poole incident. There's going to be a fight in practice.
20: Somebody's throwing a punch.
5: There's got to
21: be. It's probably him.
5: Yeah.
21: Well, he hadn't done it in Detroit.
5: Yeah,
21: with his guys. It might be a little shoving, but I don't think we'd get him socking somebody, especially LaMelo. He'd be gone ASAP if he did something that dumb.
20: So, it feels a little different with him. Ultimately, here's what would really happen. Let's say we live in this world and this thing happens. They'd be professional. They wouldn't boycott playing at the Spectrum Center. There'd be nothing like that. But I do think camaraderie in the locker room is a big deal. And I do wonder if they went so far the opposite direction with some of these fights that you can't come all the way back to a point where everybody embraces Beef Stew. You're going to play. You're going to go get your money. You're going to win a decent amount of basketball games. I wonder if you'd ever break through to the point where we're fighting for you just as much as we fought against you. And I don't know if you get there. I could be wrong about all of it, but I'll ask you this. Were there any more fights that you thought were had with more vitriol than what we saw from Beef Stew and the Pistons and the Hornets last year?
21: Not right off the top of my head, no.
20: I don't think we reached that level of hate between any of these teams. Mm-hmm. Minnesota, Denver, it's a lot of talk, but that's more from like a competitive standpoint. These guys wanted to fight straight up, and they did.
21: Yeah, I think that it's one of those things because we've seen kind of NBA history that if you know a guy's coming in and he's going to help your team, because you look at, Stewart, 10 points, 5 boards, he gets you almost 2 blocks a game. Like, if he's providing something that's going to help your team be better, because we saw, Ron Artest, Metta World Peace, and Kobe, they had big beef with each other, playing against each other. But then he was one of the first guys that Kobe called when he was looking for reinforcements to help him win a championship. Or you look at Michael Jordan and Dennis Rodman. Dennis Rodman was a part of the Bad Boy Pistons that definitely used to play above the rim type basketball with Michael Jordan, knocking him on the ground, hurting him. And I know they said off the chain stuff to him, but then when it came time for them to sign him, Michael Jordan was like, give me that dude right there, because he's going to do to them what he used to do to me. So I think that LaMelo and Isaiah Stewart could let bygones be bygones, because LaMelo knows, hey, this guy's for one, he's going to be my fullback, he's going to protect me, he's going to make sure that people aren't, giving me a tough time. So I think he'd be welcome. I think the one thing you could probably do that would probably mess it up in the beginning, and then they would eventually get over it, is like, and he's an impending free agent, so it doesn't matter, but if you traded Miles for him, I think that would probably be something that LaMelo would be aggravated about. Because he'd be like, dang, you traded my dog for this joker right here?
20: Oh my God.
21: That would be frustrating. But as far as him just coming on as a free agent, I think LaMelo would be like, hey man, now he's going to do for me what he used to do to other guys.
20: Oh my God. That is a great dynamic you bring up. Oh my God.
21: Yeah, that would be the worst part.
20: The guy that defended the team against the dude that you just traded for.
21: Yeah.
20: Actual, because it was Miles and Beef Stew that were fighting. Those are the guys going at it. Mm-hmm. And you can't.
21: Yeah, now that would be bad.
20: I didn't think it. If you were to have told me before this conversation, there's one player you can't trade Miles for, it's like, are you serious? Like, look, Miles matters to this team. Yeah. Come on now, right?
21: Yeah.
20: Oh, no, you're right. There's one dude you can't trade him for, and it's Isaiah Stewart. You're dead on. And can you imagine, too, Coby White, everybody's talking about him possibly going to Detroit. We might just hate Detroit even more if they steal Coby White from us.
21: Yeah, that would be a tough pill to swallow. Damn.
5: Hey, got me in a bad mood.
20: Is Detroit my most hated team now? They were after a while, but this thing might get even uglier, especially if the Hornets are going to meet them up at the top and actually have some real playoff stakes battles. That might be a really nasty rivalry, which would be a lot of fun for us and the rest of the NBA. You ready to go through some audio?
5: Let's do it.
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21: 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Hey.
5: All right, gentlemen. It's a Tuesday. We got some audio to go through. Let's start off with the game that's happening tonight. game four of the Stanley Cup final. We'll wait for Rod, for what Rod had to say. We will begin with Paul Bissonnette of the Spit and Chicklets podcast, also the TNT coverage of the NHL playoffs. He says that there's only one way the Hurricanes can win this series.
1: Here's the only way that Carolina wins this series. If Rod the Bod has the balls to start Bussy in game four. I do not think he's going to do it. I think that Anderson has earned that start in game four. My biggest gripe is, and I know he's going through a lot, is when there's these breakdowns that they are going to have. That's inevitable that it's going to happen against Vegas and they're going to win those one-on-one battles. Most of the time when they're getting the grade A, it's finding its way in where Bussy, the way that he skates and he moves, he's able to take those quick one-on-ones and short breakaways. And even if they get a second crack, he battles. He's not like already on his stomach where sometimes I find when they're getting the second crack and Anderson is in net, he's kind of already swimming a little bit. And it's Abe, like, I think we can all agree up until this point, like it was a lot of one and dones and he wasn't tested that much. I mean, some of these games, he was getting 12, 15 shots.
5: I guess this one's really for Walker. Does hearing what Paul Bissonnette there have to say about Bussy kind of change who you think should get the start today?
19: Well, to me, he kind of contradicted himself a little bit in saying that Freddie Anderson has earned the start. And then he went into why Bussy needs to and whether Rod Brind'Amour had the guts to start Bussy despite Anderson having earned the start. Did he earn it or not? Because if he earned it, then that's your goalie. That's the guy you're putting in between the pipes. But if he didn't because of his last performance, which is totally fair, by the way, then you go with Bussy. But if he earned it and you still don't give him the job, then I think you might have an interesting dynamic or something that you would want to go against. So, look, this is really tough. I get going with Bussy. We kind of talked about this in the first segment. I'm the only one in our listener sphere that was still, I think, wanting to give the nod to Anderson or leaning that way in like a 55-45 scenario. But if you believe Bussy is the guy that fits this bill of a Carolina Hurricane star, maybe not a top 20 player in the league, but that Hurricane star that is somewhere in that 20 to 40 range, then maybe this is just the time to unleash him as that type of guy and create the legend right now.
21: Yeah, I think that Coach Brind'Amour too, he talked about in the press conference report about our guy, Walt Ruff. He said that Coach said he was going to keep it quiet, but he also said that this situation seems to have taken a life of its own and that he is enjoying it. And so I think for him, it feels like they're probably going to go with Bussy. I know that at yesterday's practice, he was not there.
5: Freddie was not there. A maintenance day.
21: And so, you know, I just wonder, too, is it a lot going on with him as far as we know what happened with Claude Lemieux? Is that affecting him as well? But the main thing for me with him is just the struggles against Las Vegas to go back to the regular season. And that's the main part of this to where I say that the change needs to be made, because this feels like just a team that's a bad matchup for him. And it's not an indictment on him as a goalie. He's been great. But I just think that this is a team that may have his number. We mentioned Marner, the guy Mitch Marner, who had the hat trick fastest in Stanley Cup history. Feels like maybe they got a feel for Anderson and they know how to beat him. So let's give him a little something different.
19: And so the maintenance day was pretty routine. There's nothing we should make more of that.
5: Totally routine for him. It's like how in the during the NFL week you have vet days or whatever.
19: Final question before we move on. You said the See Ball Get Ball podcast title was a very good title.
21: Yes.
19: Do you like See Ball Get Ball or Spit and Chicklets better as a podcast name?
21: Oh yeah, that's a great one too, especially when you talk about hockey and seeing the guys out there with the teeth. But I still like See Ball Get Ball. I like that little witty. I see ball, I get ball. So double entendre in there if you like it.
19: Great name. I'm going Spit and Chicklets.
21: Okay.
19: Okay. Yeah. Spit and Chicklets is a great title name.
5: Let's go.
19: Paul Bissonnette. What you got?
5: All right, moving on. You know, talked a little bit of Hornets there about maybe guys they might look at to trade for or in free agency. What about a guy they might look for in the draft? Well, Kevin O'Connor has an answer for you.
22: Number 14, the Charlotte Hornets. I get them taking one of my favorite prospects in the whole draft class, Merez Johnson out of Michigan. Very possible that Merez goes higher than this. From what I understand, he is having a great month of workouts with teams. He's very impressive. The shot with him is the big question. Nothing else is. nothing. I mean, the dude is 1-5, switchable on defense, an elite finisher at the basket, out of rolls to the rim, off of cuts. He's a screener. He's a cutter. He's a dog. He just plays so hard. He is so gritty. Just a winner through and through. And he's only 20 years old with a 7'4" wingspan, 250 pounds. These guys don't grow on trees at all. You can't find these guys easily. 6'9", 251 pounds with a 7'4" wingspan. Give me Merez Johnson when he has that body type and the brain to match. The dude's a beast. And if he falls here at Charlotte, I can't think of many better fits for him.
5: Well, Wes, we already know that Walker loves Johnson. Mm-hmm. Do you think that this would be as great of a fit as they seem to make it seem like? And if he was drafted here, what do you think the ceiling for his production could be in his rookie year?
21: Yeah, I think he could become a bona fide starting power forward in the NBA. When you look at all of the athletic points about him, also the measurements too, and the thing is, he's such a young player. He is coming out as a junior, but still, this is a player that's very long on potential, and I think he fits that toughness role that you're looking for. This is a guy that can score the basketball, and he, even though he is a young player, he is a cat that's going to come in and help to add to, or at least he's going to come in and be a guy that you feel like is going to bring some of that toughness and physicality that you are lacking even from a young player.
19: Yeah, you guys know how much I love him. I think Kevin O'Connor brings up a lot of great points. I do love Johnson, and I will shout it to the rooftops. 66% on twos on 7 attempts per game. I keep going back. Let's just go to the championship game when there wasn't a whole lot of fanfare going in about Merez Johnson. It was Mara, who was excellent against Illinois. It's Cadeau as the X factor. Mm-hmm. It's Linda Borg, who was the second best player in college basketball. And yet the guy that popped out on the screen to me was Johnson continuing to grab all these offensive rebounds, go into the paint and score on you no matter what you did. Just be that rough and rugged type of player. You want a rough rider. Johnson is that. And as much as I love Musa Diabate, the big difference here, despite them being very comparable to me, it's 210, 15.

0: Four attempts per game. That's not nothing for a dude that's a pretty low usage basketball player. Think about all the other mouths you had to feed with Cadeau, Lindeborg, and Mara. This dude, on a per 36 minute basis, is getting to the line four times and making 78% of them. There's a little bit of a 3-point shot to him. Shot 34%. Like, maybe we just wean him into the distance shots, have him shoot corner threes one out of every two games or so. And then his sophomore campaign in the NBA, now we're starting to get further and further towards the top of the key to be a real threat. And if Johnson can shoot threes and you can play him alongside Musa, where your starting lineup is LaMelo Ball and Brandon Miller and Con Knipple. Knipple has kind of the girth size. You have Brandon Miller, who's a little longer. LaMelo's longer. Okay, pretty good size in the backcourt. You don't have your big rim protector type of dude that's 7'3", but you have two 6'9 athletic wings that can defend 1 through 5. You have two of them. It's all about the shooting to create some spacing in the front court. But if Johnson can do that, yeah, I want him pretty badly. That's my guy. What you got over there, Shrop?
1: All right, and then the last piece I have for you guys is from Josh Pate, and this is all after the Brendan Sorsby debacle that we've all been recapping over the past couple or past 2 days. This is what Josh Pate had to say about the NCAA.
2: The NCAA, that's four letters. That's nothing more. That's not an enforcement body. That's not a governing body. It used to be, and truthfully, I don't ever know that it had the teeth we thought it did. It was just, it barked really loud for a long time. And so schools were scared and got in line and they were complicit. And how foolish do you feel today, by the way, if at any point in your recent history, as a player or a coach or an institution, you self-reported violations, or you admitted to violations, or you just accepted NCAA sanctions. How foolish must you feel?
1: Is there any coming back for the NCAA? Or is it done as we know it, and there'll be something new that's formed out of what this, you know, has kind of turned into?
3: Yeah, the NCAA has been done. And so Josh Pate brings a lot of great points to the table when he was talking about that and saying with these teams and stuff, how foolish do they feel? Because this right here with Sorsby, him being able to play when he's committed pretty much the cardinal sin in collegiate sports, hell, in sports period. I mean, we got Pete Rose can't even get into the Hall of Fame for betting on his home team, or his own team, I should say. So when you look at this young man and him being able to play despite this happening, and there being other college players who lost their eligibility for gambling, but for this to happen the way that it has, yes, for sure, this shows you that the NCAA didn't have any power, doesn't have any power, and will not definitely have any power going forward.
0: It took a Supreme Court ruling on NIL a few years back to finally unveil the lack of power that the NCAA had when trying to legislate free will, because you can't take away individual parties from earning. You can't take away money from those types of guys, especially if they're not going to be employees. And so now the argument for Sorsby is, okay, it might be wrong, but you can't tell me what I can't do. Mm-hmm. If you don't have any power here, so what we're going to do is we're going to have Texas Tech, who I do play for, they have the power over what I'm able to do. And a judge found that to be true. So guess what? You missed the first two games, and then it's time to play some football. All right. That's Abilene Christian, Oregon State. Okay, cool. You missed those, and that'll be your punishment. And then we'll have you play the rest of the way. But it is the lack of power that the NCAA has. They can't issue a punishment on Sorsby, and the judge found that to be true, just like the Supreme Court found it to be true that the NCAA couldn't keep athletes from earning money on their own through name, image, and likeness. Not pay for play, even though it kind of is. Not pay for play.
3: Yeah.
0: Name, image, and likeness, because, again, it's free will, man. It's just living in America, baby. Capitalizing on your own power. That'll do it for the Live Wire. We got the walk-off coming up next. We'll tell you what's on tap. 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

0: Are you challenging me to a walk-off?
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3: 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Before we tell you about Canes Golden Knights Game 4 tonight, 8 p.m. on ABC, we got to tell you that there is a log flume ride at Carowinds that's on tap. 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
4: Yes, I heard about this.
3: It is set to break 3 different world records, including the tallest log flume drop, the tallest reverse drop, and the tallest reverse camelback. I don't know what any of these things are. It sounds like a bunch of skateboard moves Tony Hawk might initiate in his video game. But those are the records that the log flume ride is set to break, and it looks monstrous. I know that I have always had an issue with the log flume rides, and that it's just really like a 20-foot drop and you get wet and that's about it. The fact that this seems like more of a roller coaster ride, thumbs up. Gonna debut in the 2027 season. Are you interested?
4: Yeah, I think so. When you talk about those types of rides, I've always enjoyed those. I just wonder the timing of when I would do it. Because like I said, do you want to do it early? So then you have time, maybe if you're wearing some, wicky fabric that you can dry off before you go get in the car, or is that the last thing that you're gonna do because you know you're gonna get wet and you're like, all right, after I do this, I don't want to be walking around the park wet after we do this ride.
3: Yeah, it's a great question. You do have to go in with a game plan.
5: Mm-hmm. The good thing is, though, if you go in the summer, no matter what, you're drying off pretty quick.
3: Yeah, but it might just be all sorts of sticky and nasty. And
4: that's what I'm saying. You're walking around the park. But to Shroppy's point, you're going to feel like that pretty much anyway because of the fact that when you go out there in the summer, if the sun is blazing, you're already going to be hot and sticky and feeling bad. As is.
3: So I would do it, though, for sure. Yeah. Like, this seems like a ride that's going to break 3 world records. What's hilarious to me is that we're just a few years removed from the viral video at Carowinds of the crack in the structure of the roller coaster. Okay, yeah, that's fine. But look at this brand new log flume ride. Like, okay, I'm in, baby. 2 thumbs up. I'm ready to ride the ride. Mm-hmm. And I have not been to Carowinds in so long. Maybe this gets me out there. Maybe. Just to try it out.
5: I used to have the gold pass. Shout out to my grandmother. Yeah. She used to buy the gold pass every year. It used to be a little gremlin that was in middle school running around Scarewinds too. And
3: never a fan of Scarewinds.
5: What?
3: Never a fan of Scarewinds.
5: It used to be a lot better. But I've not been to Carowinds in a minute either because I stopped getting the season pass, but I want to go back. I've been getting the itch.
3: Used to be a great deal. I think it was like, what, was it $100? And so if you went
5: as long as you
3: times,
5: went twice. As long as you went twice.
3: Yeah, if you went twice. See, you know ball. Oh, you know Carowinds ball for sure. So does Wes with the game plan on.
5: And you got the parking too? Come on.
3: Rapid fire question. How do we feel about amusement park water parks? Are they too nasty to really indulge, or are you okay with just saying, screw it, they've got enough chlorine in there?
4: Yeah, I don't worry about it too much. Okay. But now that you bring that to the table, it makes you think about it even more. You're like, what am I got going on?
3: I like to consider both of us hygienic.
4: Yes.
3: And I think the water slides, I'm good. Like the tide pool.
5: Oh, I love the wave pool. I try not to think about it. You just don't got to think about it.
3: That's probably the way to do it. Because we're going to be fine. But probably just don't
4: think
3: about it.
4: For the most part, I feel like it's, enough chlorine. I mean, if I'm willing to get in the ocean, then...
3: Well, ocean's what's very different, I will say. Ocean, it's like the whole world, unlike the tide pool, which is like actually pushing the urine to you. Anyway, we can be done with it. We can be done with it. Carolina versus Vegas, game 4 tonight again. It is 8 p.m. on ABC. How are you feeling about the Canes?
4: Oh, man, this is tough because, man, I thought in game 3 when the Knights gave up that lead. First of all, I had turned away from the game. I was like, this is dumb. I'm not going to watch them just get slaughtered like this. Then when they come back, I was like, man, the Golden Knights have lost every bit of momentum. I was like, there's no way the Canes lose this game now at this point. But they did. I say all that to say that tonight, I think the Canes bounce back. This has been a classic series. I think the Canes come back and get the victory because, as I said, if they don't, 2.6% chance we pull it out.
3: Not strong.
5: Yeah, no, this is a must win. Going down 3-1 in the series is brutal. And would have loved to have completed that comeback in game 3. And that's the thing with hockey, man. It seems like whenever it gets to overtime, you get some fluky, weak goal that ends up going in. Not one that's
4: been going in our favor. 5-1 now in playoff overtimes this year.
5: So I don't know. I think the Hurricanes get it done today. I said earlier on Charlotte Sports Today, 3-2 win in overtime. Another overtime game for the Hurricanes because they can't make it easy on my heart to watch a game. So hopefully they don't have to come back in such dramatic fashion, but I think the Hurricanes get it done tonight.
3: Carolina has been a team that has responded every step of the way, right? I'm going to believe that part. I'm going to let the resume in the Stanley Cup playoff run just go ahead and guide my decision to pick Carolina, where even in these games that they lose, especially this last one, they've responded to adversity. Even if we're using the cliche, I do think it's true of this team. So I'm going to go with the Canes because this has been a Canes team that does not fold. Maybe unlike other series that they've played, it's very different. They're ready for this. I feel very good about them tying the series up.
4: Yeah, I didn't think that this was a thing. We know about Corgi, the pup who gets the games right, but I didn't know there was apparently a sports tarot card lady. They say she has gotten all games right, even talking about overtime and power plays, has the Canes winning game four. So
5: all right,
4: there you have it. We got the tarot card lady getting it done.
3: Do we know what the Corgi said?
4: I do not. I don't think he does NHL. I think he does basketball.
5: He does.
4: Oh, he does?
5: I think Corgi said Vegas in six.
3: Oh, no. I don't like that.
4: Oh, well, let's go with the tarot card lady.
5: Yeah.
3: But, man, that's tough because I want to believe in the Corgi more than I want to believe in the tarot card lady. Yeah. But tonight, that's not the case.
4: We
3: got to
4: go with what's going to work
3: here.
4: All
3: right, tarot card. Sorry, Corgi, get on up out of here. All right. Well, hopefully the tarot card lady is right. That'll do it for Wes and Walker. We're back, baby. We appreciate everybody joining us.
4: Oh, real quick, too. NBA to run drop today on PS5. Xbox, all that, man. Loving that game. So you know what I'll be doing this evening.
3: Is it kind of like Ballers or Street Ball?
4: It's like basically like NBA Street, but it does have some differences. So you cannot, because I played when they did the beta test a couple weeks ago. You cannot get on there thinking it's going to be just like NBA Street because it is not.
3: Okay. Huge fan of NBA Ballers. That was my stuff right there. Love that game. So, all right. NBA Run also on tap with Wes. I've seen you mention them quite a bit. So you are a big fan of the game from
4: I can't wait, man. Cool. Me and Bryce going to be killing it.
3: All right. Coming up next, Kyle Bailey Show alongside Smoke Ludwig from 3 to 6 p.m. right here on Sports Radio 92.7 WFNZ.
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0: Queen City Sports Radio, 92.7 WFNZ. It's the best damn sports talk in the Carolinas, back on a Tuesday afternoon with a whole lot to get to. Nick Carbone, NBC Charlotte sports director, sports anchor, live from, post-Panthers practice, as mini camp has begun today. We'll talk to Nick Carbone about that and many other things coming up at 3:25. Coming up at 4:25, Ryan McGee is back, and boy, do we have a lot of ground to cover. The Brendan Sorsby saga, the Diamond Heels advancing to the College World Series, one of Ryan's favorite events, and of course he's been all over the coverage of that this week. We'll also talk a little NASCAR with him, both Denny Hamlin's win in Michigan and the passing of gentleman Ned Jarrett several days ago, a guy that Ryan knew well. We'll talk to Ryan McGee, and at 5 o'clock we double down on some Panthers here on the opening day of minicamp. Agent 89 Steve Smith, now ESPN NFL analyst, will join the show. Smitty's back at 5 o'clock because he is at practice today. We were thinking about getting Smitty on earlier this week, and he hit me up today and said, hey, I'm at practice, let's chat. So Smitty's back at 5 o'clock to talk about everything he's seeing at Panthers mandatory mini camp this afternoon. 704-570-9610. Hit us up on the WFNZ text line, powered by Affordable Siding and Windows, your hometown home improvement experts. Same number if you want to give us a call and chat the old-fashioned way, on X, Instagram, Facebook, all of them, at Kyle Bailey Club. It's at Kyle Bailey, C-L-U-B. We got Canes game three tonight. Canes and Knights, that is game four, I should say, as they fell behind 2-1 in game three a couple of nights ago. Game four tonight, Rod Brendamore has told us he has selected a goalkeeper for tonight's game, a netminder, but he's not telling us who that's going to be until near the start of the game. I don't know how early we'll find out about that tonight. Smoke, do you have a gut feeling on whether or not it is Brandon Bussey or Frederick Anderson? What's your ever-shrinking gut tell you about tonight's game?
1: I think we're going to go with Bussey tonight.
0: It's weird, right? We have to acknowledge the elephant in the room. You and I are sitting around a whole bunch of new equipment right now. Folks, I know most of this inside radio stuff you don't really care about, and I completely appreciate that. But yesterday, we dropped off the air for a solid 5 or 6 minutes. Still don't know exactly what happened, but I suspected that it was a part of our overall studio renovation that began in earnest last night. We have our engineer, David, who we love dearly. We got a team of engineers from Radio 1 that have flown in to help the whole thing go through, hopefully flawlessly, seamlessly. Probably not, but as close to it as possible. And we left the air for 5 minutes, and I was thinking this has got to have something to do with that, and maybe it did, maybe it didn't. But today, Mac and Bone and Fitty show up, and we got brand new stuff in the studio. We got new boards, we got new computers, we got new phones, I've got new control, but I got all new buttons in front of me right now. I'm like a little kid inside a submarine for the first time. I've got new buttons. I want to push everything. I don't know what half this stuff does. The radio station sounds different in my ear today. The entire production sounds different. It looked to me, by the look on your face when you started talking a second ago, you were taken aback by how differently this all sounds in our ear right now. I don't know what it sounds like in people's cars right now, but right now you and I are having an experience because it sounds very different inside the studio.
1: Well, it's crazy how quickly they got the old board out. Ooh. I literally took a step outside of our side studio where we kind of cut some stuff together, and I saw them just carrying it out 20 minutes after our show ended. I'm like, it took that quick to take this board out that's been here for 20 years? And it's just one of those things where the old board that I was working on, Kyle, was, let's say, I think you could barely fit it on like an adult couch, like just a full-blown couch.
0: Yeah,
1: it would probably take up all the room. This one is half of that space. So I have so much more room to work with right now.
0: But it also seems like you have more buttons than you did previously, right? You have tons more like lit up buttons to push, potentially.
1: Well, I have more computer screens right now. That's probably part of it here. So I'm able to look at the levels a lot more clearer. I have the two usual things. I have to look at the ads that we have in place and all this stuff. There are a lot more buttons that I have, potentially. It's just one of those things where it's like, oh my gosh. We got a new phone right here.
0: Oh, we got new everything, folks. I'm telling you, we've been working with equipment in this studio from like the late 90s. I thought it was previous to that. We had some old equipment in here. And listen, if the equipment still works, you use it. It is what it is. But we're getting a wholesale renovation inside the FNZ studio. Can't wait for the day in the not too distant future, I guess, where we get cameras in here and you can watch the live stream of the show and you can see all this fancy equipment that we have inside the studio now, which is going to be, again, an ongoing process. But we had Tate take notes on the text line, says it sounds good. Do we sound different out there today? Does the show, does the station? Okay, Panther Cliff saying it sounds the same. Myron Goodman says, been listening all day, doesn't notice any difference. Mike from Texas, listening on the stream, saying it sounds good over the app. I'm not going to belabor the point. I'm just curious, you know, if it sounds the same to y'all out there, because we have all this new fancy, you know, digital equipment. App State Dave is making a request of me. He says, say Bessemer City and I'll tell you. Are you ready? This is for all my friends down in Bessemer City. Does it sound the same? Okay. Andrew Norwell's agent with a sounds crisp, boys. So I'm not going to keep reading these, but I am glad to hear that, you know, everything sounds good, sounds the same as it typically does. So, all right. He says that's good.
1: But the biggest thing, too, is I now have a straight shot to look at you. Like, it's the most straight that I've seen.
0: That's what it is.
1: I think that's what it is.
0: I didn't even recognize that, but you're right. You and I can see the entirety of each other's faces now, where beforehand it was cut off by like half a computer monitor, right?
1: Half a computer there, half a computer. This was maybe shifted more to the left. We've been working together for what, 8 years?
0: Over 8 years.
1: Yeah, a little over 8 years, and we've never seen each other's full reactions.
0: We never get to see each other's whole faces throughout the course. This is going to be weird.
1: This is like a dog. Honestly, this is like a dog when they first see a mirror. And they want to just bark
0: at it. That's a great analogy, yeah.
1: What are you doing? What are you doing?
0: That's a great analogy. Get out of here. That's awesome. So again, I apologize for, you know, being distracted by this, but we are distracted by it because everything in this room, well, not everything, but most of the important equipment is either, you know, has been changed, is being changed. People are texting in, asking for pictures. I want to wait till we get some other things done inside this room, all right? This is one of the oldest buildings in Charlotte. Our walls could use a little TLC, which is the plan. Shout out to Marsha and then the folks at Radio 1, they are overhauling and giving us a great new studio to do some fun stuff in over the next several months. So last night was the start of it, and shout out to the engineers who are getting us ready for all that. So if I press the wrong button, if something weird happens, that is why. We're going to try to avoid any FCC violations or, you know, saying things on the air that shouldn't get across the air. So if you hear something that shouldn't be there, just plug your ears and say, hey, KB Smoke, shut up. Don't get yourselves in trouble. 704-570-9610. Hit us up on the WFNZ text line. Last night, game 3 NBA Finals at Madison Square Garden. The president, the mayor, every living celebrity that has ever claimed Knicks fandom was in the building last night. Blocks around Madison Square Garden were cordoned off, obviously, with Secret Service doing their thing. First finals game in Madison Square Garden in 27 years. Pretty incredible environment. You and I both felt yesterday, though, like all of it was brewing and adding up to a Knicks loss in the first home finals game in 27 years, and that's exactly what happened last night. 115-111, San Antonio Spurs get the win. They trailed by, what, 7 at the break, right? 64-57, I think, was the halftime score.
1: Yeah, because the Knicks went on like a 11-2 run in the final two minutes of the first half.
0: And then defensively, San Antonio just turned it on in the second half. Much to the chagrin, by the way, of the Knicks and their fans and their players and their head coach, who believe that the foul calls were lopsided in the second half. And I do think they probably had some argument for that, but you got to credit San Antonio and the defense they played as a team. Clearly, Wemby was a factor last night, but Stephon Castle, individually, defensively. Now, there was, I think, the dirty play where he gave the old double forearm shiver to Jalen Brunson along the baseline, which I thought was a little bit Bush League. Didn't love that. Probably could have been teed up for that. But
1: well, heck, Victor could have been teed up. And
0: Victor's getting a little bit saucy out there.
1: Yeah, he is, but with the flagrant that didn't get called against Jalen Brunson in the first half.
0: Yeah.
1: So it's like one of those where it's like, yeah, they did let. I do think Coach Brown has a couple of things to be right about, but it was one of those things where I also look at it too. Like, the Knicks also play very physical. They're a very physical basketball team, and you have two physical basketball teams playing at the same time. I think the refs are not wanting to call everything that they see on the court.
0: Sure.
1: So some stuff is going to not get called. And I think as the series goes along and the more that you let these teams be physical, the more you're going to see stuff that should get called, potentially as fouls or even flagrant ones, go unnoticed or ignored in certain situations. Because I think what he's really getting mad at, Kyle, is the fact that they got called for 3 fouls within the first minute and a half of the fourth quarter when it was a 1-point game. I also think part of what really hurt them last night was the fact that for the first 6 minutes of the fourth quarter, they could barely score. That's what really hurt them more than anything. The foul calls, I do think, played a factor, but they just couldn't get any shots to go in at the start of the fourth quarter. and they were having to play catch up, and credit to them, they almost did, but it was too little too late by the time they started to make their shots go in from behind the arc.
0: Sure. AC says, by defense, do you mean what would equal a class 3 felony on the streets? I mean, listen, there was some of that, but that's one of the things that I've appreciated so far about this series, that is that they're playing defense. Like, this is physical defensive basketball. There's some really great offense, too, coming from guys like Jalen Brunson, who, listen, I'll never be a Knicks fan. I'll never root for that team. I don't care. I heard Mac and Bone and Fitty debating it yesterday morning about, you know, whether or not we should be, I forget how they put it, but if we should be supporting the Knicks fans and the Knicks because of the drought and what a great story it is. And couldn't be me. I'm not about the Knicks, and I don't like the Knicks. I never have. But, man, I respect Jalen Brunson's game. I love watching Jalen Brunson. He's so tough. He's so good around the rim. He understands angles. He understands. He's got the spatial awareness that guy has. There was one particular play last night, I think late in the third quarter, where they were trying to trap him along the far sideline. Wimby didn't quite get over far enough. Brunson slides by. And at that point, Brunson's still 25 feet from the rim, but you know he's about to score. Because he had beaten Wimby to the spot, and he's so good with the ball in his hands, evading defenders, using the glass, understanding, you know, his own body and the way he gets shots up. I mean, I'm just so impressed by that guy. But back to the Spurs, I mean, defensively in the second half, that team defense they play, the rotations, the communication, and then, of course, having a unicorn there in the middle that makes everybody on the perimeter completely second and third guess whether or not they want to attack the rim because they know the 7'5" alien is somewhere in the zip code. But I just thought their team defense in the second half last night was great. And what I'm most impressed by is that even though you and I talked about it beforehand, that we thought, you know, all of the celebrities, all of the hype, all of the presidential distraction, all of it, the history, you know, would lead to maybe one of those disappointing nights for Knicks fans where, hey, I think they're going to lose this game. Even though we kind of felt that way, I was still incredibly impressed by San Antonio's resolve and their mental toughness. Now, you know, you might turn around and say, yeah, KB, but they dropped the first two games in San Antonio. You're right. I'm not anointing them anything yet, but for a team that young, to go into that environment and not appear the least bit fazed by the vibes of Madison Square Garden, by the history in their faces, by the decibel level of the crowd, any of it smoke. I mean, San Antonio, barring catastrophic injuries, they're going to be a dominant force in this league for years to come. And last night solidified that for me because they did not blink for 1 second at what was had to be, you know, one of the most formidable environments that anybody's ever gone into in the NBA, given all that I just mentioned.
1: Well, by the way, second youngest team in NBA Finals history.
0: Right?
1: Only team younger than 1977 Trailblazers, which was the team that Bill Walton was the leader of. But so it just puts in perspective, they're younger than the 2012 Thunder that had the young James Harden, Russell Westbrook, and Kevin Durant alongside Serge Ibaka. So that just shows you how this team is ahead of schedule in some sense. You know, the thought process heading into this year was the Thunder are still going to be the team to beat. If the Spurs can put things together, maybe they make the playoffs. But we had no idea that they were going to be this good, this quick.
0: Nah.
1: And, you know, it's one of these situations where you strike while the iron's hot because you never know what your next opportunity is if you're ever going to get one of those. But you look at it from a Spurs sense, the thought process is if they don't win this championship, they could have multiple opportunities to make the NBA Finals. But to counter that with the Knicks, if they don't win this Finals, I don't think they're going to get another opportunity this big.
0: Might not.
1: Especially with this current core, because whenever I see Mikal Bridges having a slow night in the NBA Finals like last night was, it's like, yep, that was 5 first-round picks right there you gave up for him. It's not looking good on that end. But you got OG Anunoby, which, by the way, he looks not 100% healthy, but he's looking a lot more healthy than he did in the Eastern Conference Finals. Big performance out of him last night. You also got good shooting performances from Josh Hart. Shamet had another good night. So that's what I think makes it sting more for the Knicks, is not only did you have a legit chance to go up 3-0, but the guys that have been struggling to score,
0: yeah,
1: were really starting to score alongside Jalen Brunson.
0: I love the pushing and shoving between Vassell and Landry Shamet. I mean, I'm loving this series, man. I said it after game one. It had the feel of a late 90s NBA Finals game, and last night felt like that again. And I love what Marcus Jones over at The Athletic wrote about it. He said, you know, the Spurs, Wimby in particular, they stepped into the most electric, frenetic, combustible, chaotic, expensive crowd New York could throw at them. It didn't faze them. It didn't faze Wimby. It seemed to actually settle him down. And Charlotte-born GJ said, Wimby is a dirty player and becoming unlikable. See, that's interesting. You know, the Knicks have, as Marcus writes today, they found their new villain. New York fans have found their new villain. And they're very good up there at identifying and zeroing in on and even manufacturing villains in New York. Wemby's the next one for them. And he is the real deal. Like, he warrants that kind of vitriol from them because he's not above the kind of stuff that draws the kind of ire from fans that we saw again last night, that we saw in the previous series. Like, everybody saw him shove Jalen Brunson when Brunson was trying to screen him. We all saw the elbow to Naz Reid that nearly knocked him out. Like, Wemby is not above this stuff. And so when you say Charlotte-born GJ, Wemby is a dirty player and becoming unlikable, seems a little bit early for that. I mean, not for you. You can feel how you want to feel, but, you know, how many people out there already feel like, I don't know about this Wemby kid. Like, I don't know about this guy, man. He's shoving, he's pushing, he's throwing elbows, he's, you know, he's starting stuff. But for me, I like it. How many people out there feel like Charlotte-born GJ that Wemby's becoming an unlikable villain already? 704-570-9610. Hit us up on the WFNZ text line. We got a lot more to get to. 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

0: Hey, we're cruising on a Tuesday. Sports Radio 92.7 WFNZ. Spurs get it done last night. They win game three. And they've got some Knicks fans feeling either perturbed or even a little bit worried this morning. Knicks still up 2-1 in the series, but after taking both games in San Antonio and then coming home to New York City, to Midtown Manhattan, where it was an absolute... I mean, it was chaos last night after the game. We had fights. We had arrests. I mean, it was truly an ugly scene. I saw, like, I don't know how bad it was. I wasn't there. But I saw a lot of videos this morning of fights in the streets after the game. Knicks fans pummeling Spurs fans on the streets of New York City last night. Just a wild scene from start to finish in the Big Apple last night. And the Knicks, it felt like, had a golden opportunity. First finals game at home in 27 years after stealing two on the road to go up and take a 3-0 commanding lead in this series. But instead, the Spurs were unfazed. Didn't seem at all bothered by the moment or the atmosphere or the overwhelming celebrities in the crowd and everything else. And they get the win 115 to 111. And Laura from Long Island says, still hoping for Knicks in seven, but I had the feeling the Spurs were going to win last night, starting to dislike Wimby. We had Myron Goodman saying Jalen Brunson is closer to a villain than Victor Wembanyama is. And a few people weighing in on Charlotte-born GJ, one of our listeners, saying that he thinks that, you know, Wemby's becoming unlikable, that he's a dirty player and turning into a villain. We did have a different texter who said, can of corn, said if Wemby is a dirty player now, then his opponents are supervillains because he's just been reciprocating the type of play he's been receiving for the last three rounds. There is an element of hack-a-Shaq when it comes to Wemby. He doesn't play like Shaq. We all know that. It's not exclusively within 15 feet of the rim with his back to the basket. You know, he's not 340 pounds of pure muscle, but they do. Like last night, we had somebody else say that the game flow was bad because of so many constant interruptions and reviews and challenges, but I know at least one of those very clearly showed that, you know, Karl Anthony Towns wrapped up both of Wemby's arms in pursuit of a rebound, and that kind of stuff does happen a lot. And by the way, it's going to continue to happen. I'm not taking sides on this because, you know, Wemby, I'm sure he had to have expected that, not only coming into this series or even these playoffs, but when you enter the NBA at 7 feet 5 inches tall with that skill set and, you know, you do the things that you do. He burst onto the scene, and this is how guys are going to play him. They're going to try to maul him, beat him up, wear him down, frustrate him. If you watch him warm up with his diminutive 5'7" trainer, you know, that routine they go through where, you know, the guy's just hacking Wemby and Wemby's moving the ball around. He's getting used to all the contact that he's going to take prior to the game. I mean, this is just how they're going to play him, Smoke. Like, I'm not saying that the rest of the NBA has a free license to beat the hell out of the guy, but, you know, ask Shaquille O'Neal what that was like. This is the kind of treatment Wemby's going to get every time he steps on the floor in a big game.
1: Yeah, and I think it's one of those things he's having to get used to because it's the first time he's really had to deal with this because it's the first time they've made a deep playoff run. I don't necessarily think he's dirty. I do wonder how much of this has to do with the fact that this city has had bad history with players from France in the past 15 to 17 years. But I can understand some people thinking he's dirty, but I also wonder, like, I thought you guys wanted this stuff.
0: I did. Yes. That's why I'm not freaking out about it. Like, I'm not going to be a pearl-clutching hypocrite because I'm the guy that's been asking for more of this stuff. It's why I've loved this series. And when I said a couple of minutes ago that this series has felt like a throwback mid to late 90s NBA Finals series to me, somebody said, KB, it literally was in 1999. And you're right. It's a rematch of the 99 NBA Finals, Spurs and Knicks. And it kind of feels like it. I love the physicality. I love the fact that there's no love lost between a lot of these guys. We haven't seen really, I don't think, much in the way of really dirty stuff, but a lot of physical basketball. A lot of pushing, a lot of shoving, a lot of grabbing. Smoke, am I supposed to be going deaf with a dial tone in my ear right now? Wow, this is insane. Hold on. I can't talk like that. That's, whew, it's okay. We have a brand new studio in case you're just tuning in. Same physical room and space, but our guy David walking down the hallway right now, chief engineer, brilliant guy. They've put all sorts of brand new fancy equipment in here, and as Smoke was dialing up the phone, I thought my eardrums were going to burst from a dial tone. So we're trying to get Nick Carboni on the line to talk about Panthers minicamp today, but talking about the Knicks and the Spurs last night, to which our guy Panthers PSL sucker, our favorite surgeon and medical professional listener on the show, says, come on, KB, you know what this is about. Ratings are high, and the NBA and ABC are making lots of money. They won at least six games, and they called the game to ensure it. Knicks win Wednesday, Spurs win game five, Knicks win game six. So he's claiming, like Mike Brown, that the second half
2: They heard the dial tone too. That the second half officiating was atrocious. I think Mike was doing a little bit of fuzzy math where he pointed out the 24 fouls that were called in the second half and kind of extrapolated that out to mean that there should have been 48 fouls called in the game. And it's like, yeah, I get it. There were a lot of fouls called there in the second half. Completely understand. But I don't know. I think last night was just the Spurs being tough, and the Knicks probably didn't play their A game last night, and that's what it boils down to, but it was great entertainment. 704-570-9610. We're not good to go. We don't have him right now. All right, Nick Carboni might still be
1: not available to be on this week.
2: Oh, okay, because of the practice running late and press conferences, or we're going to go with that? Okay. Huh, that's news to us. So no Nick Carboni today. So we'll keep it rolling then. 704-570-9610. Hit us up with your thoughts. I'll go ahead and jump there then. Speaking of Panthers minicamp today, did you see what Mike Kay was reporting? What Mike Kay was tweeting from practice earlier today, Smoke?
1: It's one of two things.
2: Take a guess.
1: A, it's either Jonathan Brooks did something, or B, your boy caught a touchdown pass.
2: No. It wasn't just that my boy caught a touchdown pass. All right.
1: It's what he tweeted that Mike Kay, because someone's like, Moore staying on
2: David
1: the
2: Moore is having himself a day, is what Mike Kay said about Panthers minicamp earlier today. All right. You know me well. So you knew it was either going to be Jonathan Brooks or my guy, David Moore. I love the Brazel edition. I love taking a flyer on John Mechie. Obviously, it goes without saying that I love Tetteroe McMillan, and I think Jalen Coker's a stud, all right? And I still think you can deploy Jimmy Horn Jr. in lots of fun ways. I'm probably leaving somebody out right now. Bryson Tremaine's a fun blocking wide receiver, and he made some timely catches last year. But I continue to believe that David Moore could have helped this team last year for a number of weeks in a meaningful way had he not gotten hurt the way that he did against New England. And so, you know, I guess it's still not a guarantee he makes the roster, but seeing Mike Kay today reporting that my guy, David Moore, the old ranch hand, is having himself a day at minicamp. Indian Land Logan just said David Moore is Cotchery 2.0. Well, listen.
1: Well, Cotchery, no offense to David Moore, but Cotchery's a lot better. But Kyle, did you see some of the numbers he put up in the NFL?
2: Fair enough. All right, I'm not even going to argue that. Are you even with me a little bit of the way that David Moore can really help his football team?
1: Yeah.
2: Okay.
1: I'm not against him like certain people in this fan base, because essentially what I think David Moore is, he's that good, reliable pair of socks. You don't really think about it, but then when you get a new pair of socks, it doesn't feel as right. He's a broken-in pair of socks, and any broken-in pair of clothes you have, that's what David Moore is. You don't really think about it until it's gone, and then you get that new pair of socks, that new shirt, that new shorts. And it just doesn't feel right. It doesn't have the warmth that it feels. That's what David Moore is. And that this is a compliment. This is not just roasting him and saying he's a bum. It's one of those guys you take for granted that may not be the sexiest thing. It may not cost that much. But dadgummit, you'll miss those pairs. That's why men, me, go out of their way to ignore all the holes in their socks sometimes. Or, you know, in their underwear.
2: I did it the other day. I got a favorite pair of like Eddie Bauer socks, tube socks. They're great boot socks. They're so comfortable. And I went to put on a pair of them the other day, and I finally rubbed like a dime size hole in the bottom of them right there where the sole of my foot is. And I'm like looking at it like, I don't need to throw them away yet. They're fine. I can keep rocking these socks.
1: Because I had to make the tough decision to throw away two pieces of underwear because they had too many holes in them.
2: How many is too many? Did you count them?
1: It was about six.
2: Yeah, it's too many holes.
1: Now it was
2: what to you is the threshold of the number of holes in a pair of underwear? That like where do you draw the line?
1: When it's getting close to the most protected area, that's when it's like, all right, I got to get rid of these. And I had those pieces of the pair of underwear. It was like 6 years old. I think I got them around COVID.
2: I'm afraid to investigate further.
1: In what way?
2: Well, I mean, you're being very specific about where the holes in your drawers are that...
1: It got too close to the man area.
2: Okay. All right. So you're afraid of, like, the cargo ship opening up and, you know, the cargo falling out.
1: It was more down on the side, though.
2: Okay.
1: Yeah.
2: I gotcha. The 864 number said, damn, Smoke, underwear ain't expensive. I don't know, man. I don't know. Some of that stuff's pretty expensive. Like, if you're looking for the good stuff, some of that stuff's pretty expensive.
1: I could go years with... just the underwear I have.
2: All right, that's enough of that. 704-570-9610. Hit us up on the WFNC text line. Charisma the Supreme says, the old ranch hand, LMAO. He is. That's what he does in the offseason. David Moore owns his own ranch. He's a ranch hand. He's a tough SOB. He's got strong man hands. and he can catch the ball in traffic. And I think he can help this team. And I think that some of their offensive numbers in particular games last year, post New England, would have been better if David Moore was out there. So I love seeing that he had a good day today. I hope he keeps it up. I also love seeing the reports that, you know, Jonathan Brooks was having a good day. And give me 14 if you would, please, because we have talked a lot about Jonathan Brooks the last couple of weeks. We are now, let me do some math here. I think less than 6 weeks or right at 6 weeks away from the start of Panthers training camp. I cannot wait to see Jonathan Brooks get into full pads and see what he can do 11 on 11. I'm looking forward to it. Steve Palazzolo, Sam Monson, Check the Mic podcast, talked about Jonathan Brooks breaking out for the Panthers in 2026.
3: Carolina Panthers are up next.
4: You both have Jonathan Brooks.
3: We both have Jonathan Brooks. Now, is this on the back of minicamp hype?
4: No, part of it was, I don't know that they have a ton of great breakout candidates, and part of it is hope. I'd really like to see Jonathan Brooks, you know, recover from those injuries. But also, they've kind of left the door open for him. There is a pathway for him to come back and break out if he's able to recover from those injuries. So, a little bit of everything.
3: Yeah. I mentioned it when the hype came out during the minicamp for the Carolina Panthers. That's one of the only pieces of hype that you're allowed to buy into because it's injury related. It's a guy that's had multiple injuries, has barely played in the NFL, and the fact that he's out there running around and maybe breaking off a few big runs in team drills, that's one thing that actually means something before you completely write him off.
2: There you go. So I'm cautiously optimistic like a lot of people. I think that a healthy Jonathan Brooks, who's physically at form like he was a couple of years ago, it's why they gave him basically a medical redshirt year, you know, to use college football parlance. They basically gave, hey, you take this whole next year off, you get healthy, and it was the right thing to do because he may not yet work out, but if he's going to work out, you got to give him the best chance to ultimately work out. They took Rico Dowdle on a one-year deal. They ended up letting him go, moving off of him. They stuck with Chuba, but they believe over there that Jonathan Brooks can be what they originally thought that he could be coming out of Texas. Now, also interesting with the running back room, I chuckled when I saw this, and the source makes it an interesting comment, but we had Alex Zetlow from the Charlotte Observer on last week to talk Panthers and, you know, rookie minicamp and things like the OTAs and, you know, what he was seeing out there.
1: Big rain last night, by the way.
2: Big rain. We've got to let Zetlow know. But, you know, he was last week talking about how he thinks Chuba Hubbard is the leader of the locker room, the leader of this team, right? And we had some people texting in to push back saying, no. Bryce is the leader of this team. This is Bryce's team. Or some people saying, no, it has to be Bryce's team because he's the quarterback. And by default, that's supposed to be his job. Did you see the Jalen Phillips quote from just about 25 minutes ago? New edge rusher in free agency, Jalen Phillips said, quote, Chuba is positioning himself as the foremost leader of the team, end quote. It's an interesting choice of words right there, right? Chuba is positioning himself as the foremost leader of the team. I don't want to, like, I'm really not trying to turn this into anything that it's not, but that's an interesting thing for a guy to say who's been here for all of about 15 minutes, right?
1: Yeah, and I think some people maybe take that the wrong way. It's like, why isn't Bryce the foremost leader of the team? And sometimes you can have like a 1A, 1B in certain circumstances, but I also think Chuba kind of has that leadership just because I think he's a natural born leader. Just with the way he's always carried himself in the NFL and in college football. You go back to his time at Oklahoma State, remember, he called out Mike Gundy personally during his last year for some stuff that he, you know, posted out there. And he's like, hey, you got to stop doing that. You can't be doing that. And I think now that Chuba's gotten himself comfortable in the NFL too, he just finds himself as a natural born leader and he wants to carry a big stick and also lead the way for the whole entire team. And I just think that's just his mindset.
2: Well, it's not a bad thing. You know, I think Chuba, we've gotten to know him for years, at least covering him. I do think he is a natural-born leader, and it's great to have that in the locker room. You don't want just one voice being the leader. You want your quarterback to be a leader. But, you know, I thought it was interesting. Jalen Phillips hasn't been here long. Says Chuba is positioning himself as the foremost leader of the team. So you got players speaking today. You got coaches speaking today. I think you mentioned this a little while ago, but Dave Canales let the media know that he had basal cell carcinoma recently removed from his nose, reminding everybody out there to get screened. Apparently he did recently, and they found a spot on his nose that was cancerous. And he's had a Band-Aid on his nose as of late. I guess people noticed. He went ahead and addressed that. So great to hear. Glad to hear that Coach is doing okay, that they found it. And it is a great reminder to both get, you know, checkups and get scanned and, you know, take care of your health, especially for men of our age in our 30s and 40s who are, you know, young dads and things like that. So that's great news.

0: Week five is probably going to be, I don't know, maybe it is. Like I don't pretend to know what the actual prognosis is or what they're estimating for his timeline to return, Smoke, but the sooner that Ikem Ekwonu can get back, overall, the better. I mean, they can sort out the left tackle stuff, but getting him back and healthy in practice with his teammates and able to play, I think, is critical to them having continuity on the offensive line, being able to run the football, protect Bryce Young. Even though they've brought in potential replacements for Ikem Ekwonu, he's got to get healthy as soon as possible.
1: Yeah, just so you can have at least two left tackles that have played in a good chunk of games, it will add to the depth immediately. And, you know, no offense to him, but it will create an even more bigger barrier from Stone Forest Scythe ever touching the field as a left tackle.
0: Yeah, we don't need that. Nobody needs that. 704-570-9610. Hit us up on the WFNZ text line. Right now we go to Smoke on the headlines.
2: Who is Smoke? Where is Smoke? Where there's smoke, there's fire. Let's go.
1: All right, Kyle, you took one of the ones I was going to talk about, the whole
0: Sorry
1: entire
0: about that.
1: Dave Canales, but that's okay. No, it's a pretty pertinent situation. But do want to give an update on all the Brendan Sorsby stuff we were talking about at this time yesterday. Ever since our show ended at 6 o'clock yesterday, a lot of stuff has transpired. Specifically, Georgia has been telling all their athletic programs not to schedule or to cancel games against Texas Tech. And the same directive came down not just from a particular school, but from the entire Big Ten, as they are expected to discuss in the coming days about a league-wide mandate to not play Texas Tech in any sports due to the Brendan Sorsby situation.
0: I like everybody else, I wonder how far this goes. Do these conferences hold on to that? I think it's easier for other conferences to do this.
1: Yeah.
0: Today, the Big 12, Brett Yormark, had an emergency meeting with all the ADs where this was discussed. No details have emerged from that meeting, but we do know reportedly Ross Dellinger was the guy who broke the story yesterday, that there are programs within the Big 12, namely Kansas State and others, that are saying, we don't think we should suit up and play Texas Tech in anything. If this is the way they're going to operate. Again, I think it's easier for other conferences, and especially at the non-revenue sport level, to say do not schedule Texas Tech. It's much easier for them to get by with that. What will the other fellow member institutions of the Big 12 actually do? What else you got?
1: Also, do want to mention that we've seen more ratings come out from the NHL Stanley Cup playoffs. Not as much, or actually right around the same. Have not gotten the ratings for Game 3 yet, but do have the ratings from Game 2. 4.7 million viewers, Kyle. To put that in perspective, that's the most viewed Game 2 in Stanley Cup history since 2015.
0: What year was that? Well, I know 2015. Who played that year?
1: That was San Jose. I believe that was San Jose and Pittsburgh.
0: Really?
1: Yes. That was the teams that had like Eric Carlson and Brent Burns.
0: No, I remember now, but San Jose and Pittsburgh, mm-hmm. That was the high watermark. That's interesting.
1: For Game 2, yeah.
0: Well, still, that's, I mean.
1: But I felt no one was going to watch this series, Kyle.
0: Well, it's what we were told going into it. All right,
1: bunch of Canadians.
0: 704-570-9610. Hit us up on the WFNZ text line. I got a question about a potential Panthers move when we come back. 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

0: All right, so a lot of texters writing in on the WFNZ text line to start the show. We've talked Knicks and Spurs last night. We mentioned Canes and Vegas Golden Knights earlier in the show. We're going to get back to that shortly. Ryan McGee coming up in about 40 minutes. Lots to cover with him. I did have a texter try to bait us into the what are we calling it? The Trump Stephen A. Smith feud today. Not doing it. Last night, I guess, President Trump, of course, was in the building at MSG for the game. And somebody else was like, you guys going to talk about the booze? And another guy said, you guys going to talk about... He said, one other guy was like, are you guys going to pretend he got booed or pretend like you didn't hear the USH? It was a little bit of everything, man. We try to steer clear of politics, but last night, Game 3 of the NBA Finals, a lifelong New Yorker who happens to be the president showed up to the game. There were definitely boos last night. There were also definitely chants of USA. He wandered in. It's not like New York City's exactly deep red territory. I think they knew what they were probably walking into last night. And quite frankly, I want nothing to do with the President Trump, Stephen A. Smith feud, because both of those guys are relishing in the attention, the clicks, the views, all of it. So they don't need me to be involved in that. It last night just was what it was, man.
1: I will say, hope for his sake that Michael Bloomberg had a change of pants. Because good Lord, when of course Jose Alvarado would be the one to almost take out a billionaire during an NBA playoff game.
0: Yeah. I'm far more interested in the game, in Wemby becoming a villain, in a young Spurs team not being fazed by one of the most formidable environments, hostile environments that I think any team could ever go into. I thought the Knicks played well enough to win overall, but the Spurs were just a little bit better. There were a lot of fouls called in the second half. As it relates to the Knicks, I know you're more interested in talking about the Hornets potentially pursuing Mitchell Robinson in free agency, Smoke. You've been on that for a couple of days now. This is like the third straight show where Smoke has come in and asked me, are we going to talk about Mitchell Robinson in free agency today? And I apologize to you because we haven't gotten there yet. Have you moved on from Isaiah Hartenstein to Mitchell Robinson as the new apple of your eye in the Hornets offseason?
1: No.
0: Okay.
1: No. He's second on the list, though. I still want Hartenstein more than anyone, but it's going to be easier to get Mitchell Robinson because he's a straight-up free agent. There's just one little hiccup when it comes to Mitchell Robinson.
0: Hmm.
1: Injuries. Where have we heard that one before?
0: Yeah, that's a big concern. Signing guys who turned out to be, you know, off-injured, not something that I or really anybody else is interested in. But I do like Mitchell Robinson. I like his size. I like his toughness. I also know the Lakers are apparently heavily interested in Mitchell Robinson in free agency.
1: As they should be, considering their big man situation. But then again, they did that to themselves. They could have gotten a big man center, but they backed out of it.
0: Yeah. So, I mean, so you're what? Hartenstein is 1A for you. Robinson is 1B. Is that accurate?
1: No, Hartenstein's still 1 for me.
0: Okay.
1: But Robinson's a very solid number 2.
0: Okay.
1: Or B in that situation. And I guess Hannes Steinbeck would be C.
0: Yeah.
1: But I'm starting to think they probably don't go Steinbach. And of course.
0: Like, the problem is if you're looking to get better in the front court right away, how developmental are you trying to go? You know what I mean? Like, if you go Morez Johnson Jr. as one of your two picks, I think that dude can come in and play a very physical brand of basketball right away. I understand why, you know, we have some Hornets fans on the text line who really like that idea. I get that. I think Yaxel Lindenborg, who is not exactly a young pup at 24 going on 25, I think. I think he's an NBA-ready body who can come in and contribute right away. A guy like Hannes Steinbach, I'm like, I could see him being, you know, pretty good in this league 3 years from now. 2 or 3 years from now. And maybe that's a pick that you can make with one of those two selections at 14 or 18, you know, if you end up using both the picks. But, you know, if you're looking for help right away, you know, I don't think you're going young, at least not if you're looking for power forward help that can get you to the next level in 2026.
1: And as certain texters like David, not a Duke fan, and I pity the fool on the text line, they've pointed out that Mitchell Robinson on the free throw line, quite the adventure. And what I mean by that is he's not good. Like, Musa is already better than him, like, far better than him. Far better on the free throw line. Like, Mitchell Robinson is if Musa was 7 feet tall, but Musa can already shoot better than Mitchell Robinson and probably will be the case forever.
0: Yeah. No, I agree with that. Todd from Detroit said Mara. Yeah, I agree, but Mara is my number one choice, but Smoke's over there waving on the other side of the studio, and I know that because I can see him now with our new studio setup.
1: He gone.
0: Like, where do you think he goes?
1: I think his
0: the lowest you think? How long do you think he could last?
1: Till 8.
0: That's what I'm reading. That's what I'm reading.
1: Lowest he goes is 12.
0: It seems that a lot of people in the NBA draft industrial complex are starting to near uniformly believe that he's a top 10 pick, and he's not making it past number 10 or 11. So I've more or less given up on a Dimara. I'd love it, but I don't think he's making it to 14.
1: Yaxel, I don't think is making it.
0: That's why we did the whole segment a couple of weeks ago about there being a player outside the top five that you'd want to trade up for, and he was my selection because I don't think he's making it there. So, you know, top five, I don't think anybody's moving off a top five pick in this draft. So trading up to me would have to be anywhere from 6 to 12 or 13. That's the only guy I'd go up and get personally, but he's not making it to 14.
1: By the way, I do want to point something out too, since you're talking about trading up. I did see a quote-unquote report that said the Hornets are one of the teams interested in moving into the top three. Folks, that did not come from a credible source. This is the time of the year where you got to be careful to see it. Who's trying to leak info or tweet out info. Look at the source, and then you'll realize whether that account is real or not. That came from a fake account. I would be shocked if the Hornets trade up into the top three. All right, way.
0: Since we're talking about trades, we had Tim a second ago say, okay, KB, what's this Panthers trade you teased before the break? Well, I don't even know how worth it is, or you know how worthy it is of a conversation, but I heard it brought up earlier today, and I've seen that there was a Pro Football Focus, and I'm trying to find the article that I pulled up, but there was a Pro Football Focus article that centered on six potential blockbuster trades in the NFL after the Myles Garrett deal last year, and it lists six players that could be a part of blockbuster deals up next before the start of the season, essentially. And the list is wide receiver Justin Jefferson from Minnesota, Puka Nacua from L.A., Josh Sweat, Arizona Cardinals defensive end, Bijan Robinson, Atlanta Falcons running back. I'm trying to think. Who was the other one? The Colts edge, Leitu. He was one of them. And Brock Bowers from the Las Vegas Raiders. And Bowers in particular. There is a piece that's up today over at Sports Illustrated, the site that covers the Panthers, that's entitled, "The Carolina Panthers Could Wait and Solve Their Tight End Crisis with a Brock Bowers Trade." And it makes you think that there's something there, but it doesn't really seem to me that there is. This just seems like one of those off-season, talking season type of articles. But there is a compelling case that, like, the Raiders have no interest now in trading Brock Bowers. Why would they? They just took Fernando Mendoza. They've got a new offensive-minded head coach. So it does seem preposterous on the surface. But the Pro Football Focus article basically says that, you know, if they start slow, that, you know, maybe Brock Bowers could want out, that the Raiders could look to move him as they've embarked on this entirely new building phase and could be looking to get... I don't know if I buy it. But basically the gist of it is, hey, Carolina could maybe be a team that trades for Brock Bowers in season if he's, you know, disgruntled, and the Raiders might be looking to move pieces and continue to build in a different direction. And it's like, hey, that sounds great, but I don't think they're trading Brock Bowers.
1: That isn't the tight end I think they trade. I think it's Michael Mayer.
0: Yeah.
1: Like, that's the one that makes a lot more sense.
0: Which I don't think the Panthers would have any interest in.
1: No. Michael, but no.
0: No, and it's, to me, I brought it up more because, you know, I mentioned earlier today that David Moore is having a good day in camp, and that's great. But also, apparently, Mitchell Evans is having a great day in camp today, too. Now, it's minicamp. They're not wearing shoulder pads. I hate to keep repeating myself on that. It is what it is. But, you know, I know you think that Mitchell Evans is the tight end most likely to emerge and take that big step forward this year.
1: Well, you got to remember, his last year at Notre Dame, he was coming off an ACL injury, and they weren't really passing the ball that much because they had Riley Leonard at quarterback. So if you were to get more than 150 yards in a game from Riley Leonard, that was considered a plus. So that's why his stats didn't really look that good. And then, you know, he's fully recovered from the ACL during his rookie year, but he's also trying to get adjusted to the NFL. I call me a homer or what, but I usually don't – I'm not going full Stumptown mode for him, but I also think – that when I see talent from Notre Dame, I will tell you what I think. And Mitchell Evans is one of those guys that I think can be pretty damn good in the NFL. Do I think he's going to be the same level of what Notre Dame tight ends of the past, like Tyler Eifert and Kyle Rudolph, have been? No. But I think he can be a very suitable tight end. At the very least, can be a very good number two. But I also think his numbers could be better than what people are expecting from him.
0: I'm open to it. I'd still love to see JT Sanders break out. I don't know that I believe in that anymore. Like, I think I told you 2 weeks ago that I think right now Tommy Tremble's the guy most likely to start fast at that position.
1: Well, that and JT's coming off yet another injury, which is a problem in college and in the pros. And just some of the coordination that he had in specifically the Arizona game, where he fumbled the football, it just kind of looked like he took a step back or so, which was kind of weird and disappointing in some ways. Yeah. So that's a concern with JT right now.
0: Yeah, the texter said, so KB, what's the deal with Bowers? Is he available or not? No, he's not. But there's an article that has people, you know, tweeting and talking about it today over at the Carolina Panthers Sports Illustrated site, talking about it. Basically, they're aggregating another Pro Football Focus piece, and they're suggesting that if Vegas, you know, starts slow, can't find sustained success, that Brock Bowers has done a lot of winning and he might want out and could be eager to join a more competitive situation, and that the Panthers could be one of a couple of teams that could potentially trade for him. There's a whole lot of what-ifs and potentials attached to this. So I don't think it's really all that worth discussing, but people are talking about it, so we wanted to at least address it. 704-570-9610. Hit us up on the WFNZ text line. We'll come back. Hour number two. A lot to get to. Ryan McGee in 27 minutes. 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
1: If you just...
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0: 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Ryan McGee, ESPN's back in 22 minutes. We'll talk about Brendan Sorsby. We'll talk about North Carolina headed back to Omaha. Shout out to our buddy Brandon Gandy. He's a West Virginia Mountaineer super fan. He texted me his flight manifest yesterday. He is off to Omaha to support West Virginia in the College World Series. So we'll talk about that with Ryan McGee. We'll get his thoughts on the passing of Ned Jarrett. Denny Hamlin's win over the weekend. Looking forward to it. And 57 minutes from now, Carolina Panthers legend, now ESPN NFL analyst and Panthers Hall of Honor inductee, our buddy Steve Smith Sr., Agent 89, is back at 5 o'clock with a Panthers minicamp practice report as he was in person today for the opening of minicamp. So all that's coming up. Smoke, we got the World Cup this week. I had somebody ask me at the start of yesterday's show, KB, are you even into the World Cup? Yeah. I love the World Cup.
1: You were, as you told Dan Wetzel all those years ago off the air.
0: You got to get a new joke, man.
1: I don't care. That's all I think of when I think of the World Cup now is you telling Dan Wetzel, yes, I was in Brazil bathing and basking in the glory.
0: Because it was one of my favorite memories was being in Rio de Janeiro for the World Cup in the World Cup final back in 2014. I had a blast. So, yeah, I love the World Cup. I really do. Maybe right now one of my favorite things about the World Cup, which doesn't even start for a little under 48 hours from now.
1: I think I know which way you're going.
0: The Europeans that have descended upon America and are they're seeing the great American landscape for the very first time and tweeting about it. It's incredible.
1: Humidity. Or what? Just the soccer players that are practicing out in the humidity and they're like, oh my God.
0: Yeah, I don't know. Kawhi's laugh said, why aren't we having more World Cup and he wants more World Cup and Charlotte FC talk then. Well, Charlotte FC is on a 2-month break, so they're not playing again until July. There's not much to say. As far as the World Cup goes, you want me to break down Group H of the 48-team World Cup? Because I can't do that. I can't. I'm Team USA through and through. Can't wait for the opener on Friday night. I think it's a 9 o'clock start Friday night. So I'm looking forward to it. But yeah, the World Cup, it is my favorite part so far, is watching all these Europeans descend upon America for the first time, experiencing great American cities, great American fare. Who is the team? I forget which team it is. Maybe, is it Ireland? That's training down in Tampa at Raymond James Stadium? And they're really having a hard time dealing with the humidity in Florida right now.
1: Yeah, like they were just, you can tell that they have not really seen the sun that much because they're like pale white.
0: Oh, yeah.
1: And they're just feeling the heat. It's like, yeah, those 50 degrees Celsius days don't seem so bad now, huh?
0: They
1: don't know.
0: No, but like there's also this discussion about stadiums and it seems like the Europeans that are coming over here are by and large like blown. I saw there was a viral tweet by one of the folks that was really getting into the content portion of it. Like they were raving about how incredible Raymond James Stadium was in Florida. And Americans are like, yeah, it's pretty fine. I mean, it's fine, but it's not one of the, you know, top 10 stadiums in the, like, where have y'all been?
1: That just shows you how old a lot of their stadiums and how small a lot of their stadiums are. Cause like the crazy thing when looking at like Premier League and all those soccer leagues in Europe is like, well, it's just a stadium right smashed in between like a cottage of a town. And it's something that we don't really look at and think, wow, that's normal. Because usually the stuff, it's just big, elaborate, grand decorum of a stadium that is in the middle of uptown or downtown and has to have all the stuff around it. And literally every single soccer stadium, it feels like in Europe, it's like, yeah, it's right beside the apartment complex.
0: Yeah.
1: Have the game there. Then we go home.
0: It's true.
1: What do you guys, Now I'm afraid for Europe.
0: Yeah, because
1: they're looking at all these stadiums. They're like, "Oh, stadium tax funded stadiums. Let's go."
0: Well, it's a new world for a lot of these people. Mike from Texas saying, "Damn the World Cup. I'm gonna have bad traffic here in Arlington, Texas. I live near the Cowboys Stadium." Well, Mike, I love you, and respectfully, nobody made you live there. I don't know what to tell you, man. Like, it's the first time the World Cup's been here in a long time, and it won't be back for a long time. So
1: that's already a problem for you, anyways. Because last time I checked, the Rangers still play baseball games right beside AT&T Stadium.
0: 704 number said the most viral tweet was a German guy at a rural Georgia Waffle House raving about it, and the comments apologized that he didn't get to see a fight.
1: That is honestly one of my favorite subset of videos. It's just people trying Waffle House for the first time that are like from Europe. It's a whole like different. You go look, there's like at least 5 or 6 videos over the last 5 years of Europeans trying Waffle House and just being like, what the heck is this?
0: Yeah. English Paul just said, KB, once the United States gets knocked out, you can hop on board the England bandwagon. No, thanks. No, I'm good on that, actually. Don't need that. We settled that about 250 years ago. So there will be no hopping on. Yeah, twice. There will be no hopping on the England bandwagon. All right. We're the predominant force in the world, regardless of who wins the soccer game. And I hope you're enjoying all this great freedom in a far better nation. 704-570-9610. Hit us up on the WFNZ text line. Right now we go to Smoke with the best audio in sports.
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4: What did you say?
5: Hold up. Wait a minute. Something ain't right.
6: What did I hear you say?
7: What I mean by that is...
0: All right, Smoke, what you got?
1: All right, well, we'll start by talking about the NBA Finals, and you alluded to this in the last hour, but Mike Brown was not happy after the loss to the Spurs in Game 3, as he specifically called out the officiating and the lack of calls that they got and the amount of calls that the Spurs got in the second half.
8: San Antonio played great. We could have played better. There were a lot of things that we didn't do that we've done that we did in Game 1 and Game 2. But to go 24 free throw attempts in a second half, that's 48 for the game if you think about it the way that they called that second half, compared to 8. All the shots we took, we got fouled 4 times, roughly, for 8 free throw attempts. Again, I don't complain much. I never thought I'd see that in an NBA Finals game.
0: Do we think the officiating is why they lost? Clearly Mike Brown does, at least to a certain extent.
1: I don't think it's the first or second reason. I think the two reasons that are the biggest is the fact that they got off to, yet again, a slow start. All 3 games, the Knicks have gotten off slow in the first quarter. But I think more than anything, I do think it did play a factor on how they played defense down the stretch in the fourth quarter. Because they got called for 3 fouls within the first minute and a half. But like 2 of those foul calls, in my opinion, were actual fouls. One was kind of questionable. It was one of those on the rebound. I forget who got called for the foul on that one, but I didn't agree with that one. But I'll go ahead and tell you right now, the main thing that did them in was the first 6 minutes of the fourth quarter offensively. The fact that they weren't able to get their shots going in. And I think, the fact that the offense wasn't really running for Karl Anthony Towns that much, I think early on was a big concern. And I think it was West that pointed out in Weston Walker the fact that Karl Anthony Towns has not scored a single point in the fourth quarter so far in this series.
0: Yeah, and we were praising him for his third quarter in Game 1 and how big he was in that one. But
1: his
0: defense
1: in Game 2, yeah.
0: No doubt. And like, he didn't mention that the Knicks were awarded 14 foul shots
1: in the first half.
0: In the first half to San Antonio's 8. Mm-hmm. You know, the final tally of free throws, which was 32-22, is not exactly egregious in the disparity. You see that all the time in the NBA.
1: He was making it sound like the Hornets Magic play-in game.
0: It wasn't. I mean, fine, you can point out the number of fouls in the second half, but, you know, you didn't mention the first half. The free throw disparity was not that significant, all things considered. I feel like appealing to bad officiating is bad form on Mike Brown's behalf, and especially for a guy who, I think, he's conducted himself well throughout all of this. He's in the ultimate, you know, boiling pot in New York City with that media, the expectations after they fired Tibbs. I think he's handled it really well, pretty much in its entirety, up until last night, where it's like, okay, yeah, you got kind of a point here, but like big picture, it wasn't that bad. And your team had multiple opportunities to win the game, and you just didn't do it. What else you got?
1: All right. Well, speaking of Game 3 of the NBA Finals, there were so many stars and big figures in attendance for the game last night. But one man stole the show like he always does, and that's Charles Barkley. Mm. As the inside the NBA crew, it's been very weird seeing them on ESPN and not felt the same. But I got to be honest with you, Kyle. During the playoffs, they've been back to their A game. And last night, during the halftime show, when Cardi B was performing, Chuck proved that he still has his fastball when it comes to quick wit.
9: We've been competing with Cardi B here.
10: We lost. Hey, I don't know if those B's, that might be Cardi D's. Yeah. I sure am, new love in me. I'm pretty sure those are B's.
9: I don't know. Cardi B. I don't know who said that, Chuck, but I know it wasn't
10: Chuck,
9: me.
10: Chuck, you little dick. You can't get to me, can't attach you to.
9: She got the wrong initials.
0: I was howling when I heard him say that last night. I lost it. Charles lost his composure. I lost mine when he said it. But where's the lie? like we all saw it last night. Cardi D's looked about right to me. These guys, listen, I know there's been some criticism to your point of inside the NBA all the way up and even partially through the playoffs. And it's now on ESPN and people have talked about how it doesn't feel the same or that those guys have lost their fastball. But you know, I heard Mac bring it up this morning. For years, we've always thought, man, how great would it be to have the inside the NBA crew at the NBA Finals doing pregame, doing halftime, doing postgame. And we got it last night. And we've been getting it this entire series. And it has been completely and entirely worth the wait.
1: Well, and I think, too, it's nice to see them get rewarded with such a great final so far. No matter what happens the rest of the way, these first three games to an NBA Finals have been some of the best basketball we've seen to start a finals in a long time. And they're being able to, I think what also helps is they're in the arena too. So they're like, you know, I think when Charles is at his best is when he's actually at the arena, because he can just go through the hard X's and O's. And I do think basketball is one of those things where you're looking at a certain part in the arena, you can see stuff that TV doesn't do justice with how plays break down. So I think it really does help him in his breakdowns of the game more than anyone else on that crew.
0: What else you got?
1: All right. Well, Kyle, today is June 9th, which means we're officially under 2 months away from Luke Kuechly entering the NFL Hall of Fame in Canton, which that ceremony takes place on August the 8th. Well, people are wondering if he's going to start getting work on his Hall of Fame speech. And late last week, J.J. Jansen asked on the J.J. and Luke podcast, have you gotten your speech together there, bud?
4: Have you written any of the speech?
6: I've got thoughts.
4: You got thoughts. Okay, rough draft.
6: Rough draft.
4: How much will you use AI? I was kidding.
6: That's a good question. I don't know. I mean, there's a time and a place. But I think it's the thing that they've talked about us with the whole time is they said you get, you know, 8 to 12 minutes.
4: Sure.
6: Maybe more if you want. But they said the thing that you have to take into account is it can't just be, you know, say you want to have an 8-minute speech. You can't just read it for 8 minutes and be done. He said you have to build in, you know, applause, the crowd. Do I have to, you know, do I need a second? He said all that stuff has to get taken into account, because you might on paper have an 8-minute speech, but then, you know, I give a shout out to JJ in the speech. And
4: the place will obviously go nuts.
6: The place is going to go nuts.
4: Yeah.
6: And that could be 5 minutes, JJ.
4: That could be a little
6: bit. You know, and then now it turns into 13 minutes real fast. So yeah. I got to build that in.
0: Do we think Luke Kuechly cries during his Hall of Fame speech? 704-570-9610. Does Luke cry in Canton, Ohio? I say yes. Smoke, what say you?
1: Yes, just because he loves football so much. I don't want to say just because we saw him cry during his retirement, because that was something
0: where my head went to.
1: That was out of his. That was a decision that he didn't want to make.
0: Sure.
1: I do think he gets emotional just because he loves the game so much. Look, I think it's perfectly fine for him to cry, because, you know, it's still a game he wanted to play for another couple of years.
0: We don't need to justify him crying. He's going into the Pro Football Hall of Fame. If he gets a little bit emotional, I think we'll all understand it. But, you know, he's Luke Kuechly, Clark Kent, superhero linebacker. You're right. And I thought the same thing. When he had that emotional goodbye, the pre-recorded retirement announcement, you know, he got very emotional, understandably. I would handicap it at plus 400. Like, overwhelmingly, that Luke gets misty and emotional and cries at least once during his speech in Canton. All right.
1: It won't be the most uncomfortable speech. That was easily Jake when he got let go by the Panthers.
0: Oh, that's not a Hall of Fame speech.
1: I know. Well, even his Ring of Honor speech, it took him like 10 seconds. And he got teared up. I'm like, yep, that's Jake. But
0: go ahead.
1: All right, got one more clip here. We were talking about some mock drafts earlier, because it looks like Adai Mara could be out of reach. Yaxel Lindenberg could be out of reach. So we're kind of having a new deck of cards thrown to us here in the last couple of weeks of the NBA draft. But Kevin O'Connell says we're looking at the wrong Michigan front court player potentially to be the Hornets pick at 14.
11: Number 14, the Charlotte Hornets. I get them taking one of my favorite prospects in the whole draft class, Merez Johnson out of Michigan. Very possible that Merez goes higher than this. From what I understand, he is having a great month of workouts with teams. He's very impressive. The shot with him is the big question. Nothing else is. Nothing. I mean, the dude is 1-5, switchable on defense, an elite finisher at the basket, out of rolls to the rim, off of cuts. He's a screener. He's a cutter. He's a dog. He just plays so hard. He is so gritty, just a winner through and through. And he's only 20 years old with a 7'4" wingspan, 250 pounds. These guys don't grow on trees at all. You can't find these guys easily. 6'9", 251 pounds with a 7'4" wingspan. Give me Merez Johnson when he has that body type and the brain to match. The dude's a beast. And if he falls here at Charlotte, I can't think of many better fits for him.
0: And that was at 14, right?
1: Yeah. 7 foot four wingspan.
0: I know. That's the thing. Because it's 6'9", and he's talking about it there. He's 6'9", 250, 255, somewhere in that range. He's not the tallest. He's not the most offensively skilled big man. So when you say it like that, it's like, oh.
1: But he has.
0: But then there's everything else.
1: Yeah, but he has the mentality of a COVID year senior, yet he's only 19 years old.
0: Right. He's got that combination of like the motor, the relentlessness. He's got power. He's pretty efficient. Like overall, a very, very, I think, dependable interior presence at the next level. I would love to get him at 18 as opposed to 14. But I don't think it's feasible. Okay. Like so if at 14 he's there, I guess it depends on who else is on the board at that point. Mm-hmm. Are we assuming that Lindenborg is gone? Because to you, that's a no-brainer, right? If it's him and Lindenborg, you're taking Yaxel at 14. No?
1: I might take Morris.
0: Really?
1: Bank more on the future. And plus, I think Morris has more intangibles, too.
0: Okay.
1: For long-term, like...
0: Okay. I mean, when you're talking about a 6'9 guy whose shot needs work, you better have everything else. But it appears he does. That's the thing. He's got damn near everything else. 7'4 wingspan, great power, great toughness, great presence on the interior, relentless motor, really efficient too. And I don't know, just talking about guys who, you know, he can grow into a shot. That scares me a little bit, but everything else is there with Morris Johnson Jr.
1: We've also seen how much a lot of players have grown here in this system. I think you got the right ecosystem in place for him to grow his game, specifically offensively. And who was the main crush that the Hornets had a couple of years ago in 2024? Coach Peterson, Jeff Peterson's first draft. Their main target before the Spurs basically said no was Stephon Castle. What was the concern coming out of college for him?
0: The shot.
1: Now, the shot's still not completely, you know, fixed, but it's a lot better than people thought.
0: Let's come back to this. That's what did you say? The best audio in the world of sports when we return. Ryan McGee, ESPN, senior writer, College Game Day contributor, one half of Marty and McGee, back for his weekly chat next. 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
0: With his knee, and they got him back on the basketball court without him requiring knee surgery or a knee replacement. 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

0: Sports Radio, 92.7 WFNZ here on a Tuesday. Be safe out there. I don't think there's a ton of rain in the forecast the rest of the day, but at least a little while ago, it was dark outside here in Uptown, and I know there are some storms in the region. We'll try to keep you abreast of any pertinent information, but we're not weathermen, so probably not much of that coming your way, but if we hear something, we'll let you know. 704-570-9610. Hit us up on the WFNZ text line. We were just talking about Morez Johnson Jr. Smoke played a clip. I forget who that was from. I gotta look that up here in a second. But whoever that was, might have been Kevin O'Connor, actually, mocking Morez Johnson Jr. from Michigan to the Charlotte Hornets at 14. He's 6'9", he's 255. Offensively, there's not a lot of bang there right now, but he's still very young. He does have damn near everything else. At 6'9", he's got a 7'4 wingspan. He's powerful. He plays physical. He's efficient around the rim. Like, there is a lot to like there. But the text line seems to be split on that. We had a few people saying, actually more than a few, saying it sounds like MKG. Sounds like Michael Kidd-Gilchrist, which I kind of thought would come up when you and I were talking about his draft profile. The MKG comparisons are always going to be out there depending upon who the prospect is, Smoke. But as you and I were describing him, I was waiting for those MKG texts to come in, and we got them. So I don't think it's that. I don't believe he's Michael Kidd-Gilchrist.
1: No, and remember, a lot of people were texting the same stuff in about Stephon Castle when he was a serious target for the Hornets before it became pretty clear that he was not making it past San Antonio.
0: He's also bigger than MKG.
1: Yeah, like MKG was not 6'9", and he did not have a 7'4" wingspan.
0: No. By the way, you're good to call Ryan McGee. He was tied up there for a second. But speaking of that, more texters. Tar Heel Suave saying, give me Yaxel. Still waiting for MKG to find his spot. We had a lot of people, though, that are in favor of Morez Johnson Jr. In fact, Wolfpack James saying his shot looks way better than MKG. And then he says, I guess you don't have to have defined positions, but I would assume if we take him, the plan would be for him to be our future five and move Musa to the four. I could see a world in which that works, but then you got two guys on the floor that don't offer you much at all from the perimeter. I mean, you're not getting jump shooting from either Musa or Morez Johnson Jr. I would think that would hamper or limit the offense a little bit. So I don't know how great I feel about that. Plus, I mean, the reality is you've got Wemby in the middle in San Antonio. At some point, if you think you can become if you think you can become a title contender, you got to have an answer for a guy like Wemby. You know, you got to have an answer for some of these bigger, you know, Chet Holmgren, people are down on Chet right now, but, you know, is that enough length? You know, if you got 6'9 Musa and 6'9 Morez Johnson Jr. on the floor, I don't know. We'll come back to it right now, though. We talked to Ryan McGee, ESPN senior writer, College Game Day contributor, and one half of Marty and McGee back with us for his Tuesday conversation. Ryan, sounds like you're busy today, brother. We appreciate you. What's going on?
2: Yeah, man, the College World Series is starting like a week earlier this year, and my body clock was not ready for that. So we're in high Omaha prep mode right now. So I appreciate your patience.
0: No, I appreciate you doing it. I mean, I know you're traveling all over the place, and all I did all weekend long outside of watching the Canes game on Saturday night was watch the Super Regionals. I mean, just incredible action. Georgia, Mississippi State was amazing. Texas, Oregon was good. Carolina and Southern Cal was awesome. Let's talk about the Diamond Heels for a second. Scott Forbes has that team back in Omaha for the second time in 3 years. They enter the Super Regionals as the betting favorite to win the whole thing. What do you think of that team and their journey and the way they got past the Trojans in the Super Regionals?
2: Yeah, and what they have, and this should not surprise anyone because it is Scott Forbes. And for folks that don't know, I mean, Scotty was the pitching coach there for a million years and all those great Mike Fox teams that almost won national titles. And how did they do that? They did it with pitching. And they certainly can hit the ball, but their pitching staff is so deep. And when you get to Omaha, like let's say you are a Georgia, and they make their living hitting the long ball, it's hard to do that in that ballpark in Omaha. And it's better than it was a few years ago, but that's still a big old ballpark. And so if you are a North Carolina, a Texas that kind of still plays old school Texas small ball, it kind of feels like, you know, it might be more your type of series. And to me, those are probably the two teams that everybody's going to have to beat.
0: Of all the things we're watching college sports leaders screw up right now, Ryan, tell me there's no way they can screw up the College World Series, right?
2: No. And so some guy Somehow I woke up this morning. I don't know why I look at Twitter anymore. I don't know. I should have learned by now. But the first thing on Twitter was McGee and Chris Burke and Kyle Peterson. They need to. It's time to expand the baseball tournament from 64. I'm like, no, leave it alone.
0: Why?
2: Just because. And it's just, I can't wait to. I've not seen all my NCAA friends since I saw them at the Final Four. I cannot wait to see them in Omaha and going, what the hell are y'all doing in the basketball tournament? And so it's, but no, leave it alone. Sometimes, and so we have not had, we've had a completely different lineup in the College World Series for like three or four straight years. There are no teams from last year's series in this year's series. And we have a different team winning the championship every single year. We've got Troy in West Virginia, who's never been there before, that are there. We just had this Super Regionals that was loaded with Cal Poly and everybody else. And in the first round, as you know, I mean, the small schools just went in there like wrecking balls. And so, you know, everything that everybody wants in the college football playoff and everything that everyone wants in March Madness, it exists in college baseball. So leave it alone. It doesn't matter. LSU is the defending national champions, didn't even make the tournament. And they had an NIL stacked roster. And then meanwhile, we got Troy going down there with a bunch of guys who've been playing there for 5 years. And so whatever they're doing in college baseball, they need to stick with it. And don't mess with it.
0: Don't mess with it. I agree. Ryan McGee is with us here on the FNZ Hotline. Let's get to yesterday's mammoth story. Brendan Sorsby was granted an injunction by a Texas judge, which allows him to return to Texas Tech, paves the way for him to play this fall. We also learned, I think, earlier today that the NCAA has expectedly appealed, but that hearing is not set for, or is set for February 2027. Also throw out there that all the appeals court justices in the Sorsby case, all of them are Texas Tech law graduates. So for whatever that's worth, but your thoughts on what yesterday's ruling and injunction does, not to Texas Tech or Brendan Sorsby, but to college football?
2: There is one rule, and there has always been one rule that you're not allowed to break. And in an industry that is built on a foundation of fuzzy gray area rule books, the only thing that has never changed and that has been the only hard and fast indisputable rule about collegiate athletics is you can't bet. You can't do it. I mean, this goes all the way. Every single locker room of every single sport has those NCAA posters, and every single team has to sit down and go through, you know, this basically this HR video. It's the one thing you're not supposed to do. I like Brendan. I spent a day with Brendan at Cincinnati last year doing a piece for Game Day. But he shouldn't be allowed back on a college campus, let alone put on a uniform. And, you know, we'll see. I mean, everybody in the Big 12 is like, we're not going to play him. And everybody in the Big 10 is like, we're canceling our game. We'll see if that actually happens. But the good news is we have managed to find one thing that everyone agrees on. Like, everyone agrees on this outside of that one judge's chambers and the people who live at Texas Tech. But everyone else in America agrees this is just dumb. But it is the only rule that there's never been any question about. And I believe in it. And I don't want to hear anything from anyone about, well, he's a college kid and all these college kids are betting online. He's not a college kid. Everybody that acts like collegiate athletes now are just, you know, hanging out at the fraternity house and they're, you know, doing online betting with everybody else. That is not who they are. That's not who they were when I was in college. And they're certainly not who they are when they're making. He made $900,000 a year at Cincinnati. He's going to make $5 million at Texas Tech. That is not a normal college student. And he has a problem. But here, listen, I don't mean to just keep ranting, but what I'm really looking forward to is this five-year rule that the NCAA has come up with. Mm-hmm. You got 5 years.
0: Yep.
2: And, you know, I had no issue with letting the COVID kids play as long as they wanted to play. Zero. I don't have a problem with the junior college guys like Chambliss getting to play another year, because I don't think your freshman year in junior college should count against you in a four-year school. But the five-year rule is going to fix everything. But because here's the deal. When you're done with college, you're done with college. Like, we don't ever have this debate in high school. What was it? Jason Street, was that the quarterback from Friday night?
0: Oh, yeah.
2: Sucked, right? He got hurt in the first game. Career was done. Well, guess what, Jason? High school's done for you. You don't get to play anymore. And that's how college should be. And so we'll give you 5 years, no matter what sport you're in. and then you can move on. But in Brendan Sorsby's case, his career should be done. And I love going to Lubbock. I love going to Texas Tech. It's one of the most underrated venues in America. But I ain't going there this year because that's just embarrassing. They have managed to embarrass everyone.
0: I couldn't agree more, and I'm with you. I think it's easier for other conferences to vow not to schedule Texas Tech. I don't know if I buy the Big 12 ADs are going to do the same thing. What I do wonder real quick, though, is that as of yesterday's ruling, there are a lot of people saying, well, that's it for the NCAA. There's no coming back from this for the NCAA. People saying this is the start of something new. We're going to have a new governing body as a result of all this for college athletics. And I see a world in which that's true, Ryan, unless, of course, Congress acts and federal legislation gives all the power back to the NCAA. Am I reading that correctly?
2: Yeah, I think so, but I don't know that the letters of the governing body matter, because if they can't win in court, if whoever this new group is as terrible in court as NCAA is, or has as terrible a track record as NCAA does, it won't matter who the sanctioning body is. But the NCAA, for folks that don't know, this is not some monolithic institution run by a bunch of suits. This thing is run by the membership. Like, there's not a single – no one at the NCAA, they don't make any policy. The policy is made by groups of people on committees, and those are coaches and ADs and commissioners and presidents and all that. And you know, so they

0: And when the NCAA got punched in the throat on that deal, it neutered them. It neutered them in the eyes of every lawyer, every judge in America. And but in this case, you can hate the NCAA all you want, but in this case, they were right. And everyone agrees that they were right. But even then, they couldn't win in court. So I don't know what the next group of letters will be, but unless they have better lawyers than the people in Indianapolis, it ain't going to matter who it is.
1: Ryan, before I let you go, Friday we lost gentleman Ned Jarrett, two-time NASCAR series champion, one of the first guys to make that successful transition from the race car to the television booth. I grew up on him. You grew up around him. You've shared some memories online, but for the folks that haven't seen that, your thoughts on the passing of truly one of the great gentlemen in the history of NASCAR?
0: No, it's, as we say on Marty McGee, apropos, right? It's the most apropos nickname that there's ever been, which is he's the best. And I'm, you know, his health had been bad. You know, I saw Dale Jarrett at the NASCAR Hall of Fame vote, and everybody, you could kind of tell the way everyone was acting around him. It was probably pretty close. But it's not just watching Ned on TV or listening to Ned on the radio. But, man, he was so good to me. When I started at ESPN, didn't know what in the world I was doing, and Ned was so good to me. And, yeah, I posted on Twitter. I still have a thank you note he wrote me in 1998. We were doing all the 50th anniversary stuff, and we had all this raw film footage. And there were all these people, I didn't know who they were. And so I called Ned, and Ned came down to the office, the RPM Tonight office down on Carowinds Boulevard. And we sat there and watched those old films, and he's like, oh, yeah, that's so-and-so, and that's so-and-so, and that guy, he won at Wilkesboro, and this that's his crew chief so-and-so. And he ID'd everyone. And I made a couple of VHS copies for him of the 1965 Southern 500 that he won by 14 laps and a little documentary film that a spark plug company had made with him. And there's little Dale Jarrett and Glenn Jarrett sitting at the kitchen table. And I made those copies for him. And he wrote me a handwritten note and said, if you ever need anything, you let me know. And brother, I cashed that favor in a lot. And he was so good to me and just such a sweet man. And now he'll be buried on that hillside cemetery overlooking Hickory Motor Speedway, which is exactly how it should be.
1: I love it. Hey, buddy, I appreciate you. I know it's a busy week for you. Thank you for the time. Enjoy Omaha. We'll talk to you next week.
0: All right, brother. Thanks.
1: There you go. Ryan McGee, ESPN, live from Omaha, covering the College World Series with us on the FNZ hotline. 704-570-9610. Some great texts coming in on this. We'll get to these on the other side. Right now, we go to Smoke on the headlines.
2: All right, speaking of Omaha and the College World Series, a team that is looking to get back to that are the South Carolina Gamecocks. And their coaching search has taken a while, longer than some people expected. But, Kyle, it's not been made official, but they have a meeting currently ongoing right now down in Columbia. It looks like they found their next man, and they didn't have to go far. Kevin Schnaw, the skipper of the Coastal Carolina Chanticleers, looks like he's going to be the next man for the Gamecocks after 2 years. At Coastal, he went 93-36, a trip to the College World Series last year, and made it to the regionals this past year. Kyle, what do you make of this hire?
1: I like it a lot. It's a pressure cooker job. They are desperate in Columbia to get back to the kind of baseball they saw in Founders Field. You know, when Ray Tanner was running things, hasn't been that way in a while. It's a proud program with a lot of support. Kevin Schnall hasn't been a head coach for very long. I think that's the one caveat here, but you know, he took over a strong program, made it better. He was the Sun Belt Coach of the Year. I think you mentioned they won the Sun Belt regular season and tournament titles back in the College World Series this year, in the final last year. So I think it's a good hire. He's still a young, energetic guy, and time will tell. But they could have done a hell of a lot worse. It sounded to me like a lot of those fans wanted Steve Sabins from West Virginia. I think that would have been a great hire as well. The way that Steve said, listen, the fact that West Virginia baseball is in the College World Series for the first time in 2026 tells you everything you need to know about what Steve Sabins did to build it from the ground up. So I thought, you know, he'd be a great hire, but Schnall makes a lot of sense. He knows the region. He's coming from a national championship caliber program. Every recruit is going to take him seriously. He's got the South Carolina brand behind him now. I think there's a very good chance Kevin Schnall does a great job at South Carolina.
2: And it looks like he's bringing some luggage to Columbia as well, based on some of the transfer portal news over the last 6 hours. Also, speaking of transfer portal stuff in baseball, NC State baseball is expected to hire Florida's Taylor Black as its new recruiting director. Black has spent the past 4 seasons on the Gator staff and will be the final coaching staff addition for new Pack skipper Chris Hart, as Elliot Avent has retired.
1: All right. We'll see. We'll come back. We'll tell you who balled out. Steve Smith, agent 89, with a

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1: 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He's got a good run on him.
0: Side by side of the line, catches it.
2: Back to Marsh running into the area. Middle pass toward Pepiel. Shot, he scores! A brace for Pepiel.
3: Got to get it in for the win. Yes! Yes! It's over! Brandon Miller wins it!
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5: All right, I'm going to go with Stephon Castle. 23 points, 8 of 14 from the field, 2 of 5 from behind the arc, along with 5 rebounds and 5 assists as he played a big part in the Spurs 115 to 111 win over the Knicks.
4: Well, I mean, I guess we're a little bit similar today. I'm going Wemby. Got to explain to my kids last night who he was. I started to say, when they asked me what his name was, I started to say Victor Wembanyama. Then I just went with Wemby, which they were delighted by because it sounds like a cartoon character, I guess. But last night, he kind of played like one. 32 points on 11 of 18 shots to go with 8 rebounds, 6 assists, and 3 blocks. Victor Wembanyama balling out, leading the Spurs to a Game 3 win at Madison Square Garden. 704-570-9610. Hit us up on the WFNZ hotline. A lot of texts coming in about the Ryan McGee discussion and Brendan Sorsby. We had, who was this? We had 850 number out of Florida text in to say, not defending or justifying the kid, but it's funny watching folks act like the sport of college football wasn't built on illegal money and shady transactions. This is just another footnote in the history of the sport. All said, we do need to pull the reins back on this gambling thing because it's a problem. Yeah, but somebody, this was one where a message needed to be sent, right? The NBA did this with Jonte Porter, and that's not to hold the NBA up as some, you know, beacon of integrity, because I don't think their draft lottery would necessarily back that up, but, you know, they at least sent the message sternly with Jonte Porter on the gambling stuff. I don't think Terry Rozier ever play again in the NBA?
5: No.
4: Probably not, right? So, I mean, that message needs to be sent. This has been the cardinal sin for many, many years now. You don't bet on your own team. And as we talked about yesterday, you know, some people would say, well, I mean, what's wrong with betting on your own team? You believe in yourself. You want to win. Yeah, but it's insider trading. Okay? Quarterbacks, these guys can move lines. They have information that the public doesn't have. Right? So it's a cardinal sin for all the obvious reasons, but just reminding people that, you know, it still amounts to insider trading.
5: Well, that, and he was also, if I remember correctly, he was also betting to under on passing yards for his own quarterback while at Indiana, if I'm not mistaken.
4: Sure.
5: That was one of the bets he placed.
4: Yeah. No, and for, like, that's the thing, though. You know, people say, well, he didn't even play. Yeah, but that's not the point, right? If you're a player and you're in the locker room and, you know, one of the managers overhears that the other team just lost their starting defensive end 3 hours before kickoff, nobody else knows that but you. You can place the bet with that information. You know, lines can get moved. It's information that the public is not privy to. Like, I'm not here to pearl clutch over it, but these are just the facts. That's the way it works. And so pro sports leagues, they've sent messages. Guys have been banned for life. This is something that nobody was ever, you're not supposed to do this. We all know it. Like, Brendan Sorsby betting on pro baseball games, I couldn't care less about. Like, clearly he's got a problem.
5: Yeah.
4: So maybe he shouldn't gamble at all. But if all he was doing was gambling on Reds games or Cincinnati Bengals games, we wouldn't really care. This wouldn't be a story.
5: Well, it was like when Jameson Williams got suspended 6 games for betting, but he was betting on college sporting events on the Detroit Lions team property. It's just, it was like, okay, you can bet. Just don't bet while you're on the team facilities. This is, I forget who the Alabama coach was, but the Alabama baseball coach a couple years ago. Remember, he got his pitcher was not going to be able to pitch, I believe, against
4: Florida. Oh, yeah, and some dude was placing massive wagers on the Auburn-Alabama baseball game at the betting American window of Great American Ballpark in Cincinnati.
5: Yeah.
4: And the betting integrity guys were like, wait a minute, what's going on here?
5: Why are you betting that much on a game?
4: Why are you betting that much on a college baseball game in Cincinnati? What do you know? And so they got busted. Right, absolutely. You know, it's why that, as Ryan McGee said earlier, it's one of these rare moments where almost everybody's in uniform agreement that this is BS. Like, this ruling is BS. And Kyle F. just said, it's not over, though. The NCAA is going to appeal, and they will likely win. Well, they could win, but the court hearing for the appeal is not set for it won't take place until February of 2027. It's front page news on ESPN today.
5: So now the question at that point is,
4: the season will be over. It's a week after the national championship game. So I guess it's possible that if they win the lawsuit, that then maybe if Texas Tech goes on to play in the playoffs and wins multiple games, that those things could be vacated. But right now, Brendan Sorsby is going to suit up and play for Texas Tech this fall. So it's over, I think, in terms of him suiting up or not, unless Texas Tech decides to do the quote-unquote right thing and not allow him to play this fall, which, based on the statements of Kirby Hocutt and Cody Campbell, he's playing this fall.
5: They got 6 million reasons not to do the right thing, essentially. They're going to let the money talk because they put all this money into him, and they're willing to take the risks, be what they may, as of right now. I just wonder if there is going to be a breaking point. I don't think there is, but I do wonder if they think there's serious ramifications to where they would have to vacate all their wins in the first place. I'll go ahead and tell you this right now, Kyle. I don't think this is a team that's making a deep run into the playoffs just because they lost all their key defensive players.
4: Yeah, Rodriguez, and Lee Hunter, like these guys, David Bailey, these guys are gone.
5: Yeah, all of them are gone. I think they'll still be a good team just because Joe McGuire has done a good job at Texas Tech to have guys come in there. But this is one of those situations where I think they're like a 9-win team, which is a good team, but it's not a playoff contending team. And I go ahead and tell you this. A lot of people have made it seem like Brendan Sorsby is a first-round talent. He's a good college quarterback, but he's not that good. He's never been like first-round good.
4: Whoa. He was projected to be potentially a top-5 pick. What do you mean?
5: They're doing that just because they see how much money he made. Kyle, did you watch him play against Nebraska last year?
4: I did.
5: It's not good. I've seen him play in games against Kansas State where he does not look good. His passing yards are not really that spectacular. He's a dual-threat quarterback. I just don't think he's that good, and I don't think he's going to translate to the NFL. So all I've been thinking is, you gave that guy $6 million. Really? That's the first mistake. You gave that guy $6 million when I don't think he's worth it, and now you've been having a hot dog and grandstand just to make sure he plays. And when they actually comes, when the whistle finally blows in Lubbock, Texas, I'm going to think they're going to realize the hard way, man, we did all this hot dog and grandstand and bending of the rules and try to break the rules for a guy who's slightly better than the quarterbacks we had here last year.
4: You know, and that might ultimately be true. Tar Heel Swaff says his NFL scout buddy agrees with you that he's a second-round talent. And listen, if the season plays out that way, yeah, he might end up being that. But as of right now, there are scouts who do believe otherwise, that he's a first-round pick. And the point, regardless, is you're right. They're spending a lot of money on him. And I think it's worth asking the question, you know, is he worth all this at this point? If you're Texas Tech, is he worth all the headache and the trouble that you're now finding yourself in as a result of it? Because let's be clear, people knew things before he transferred in. Like, this wasn't a complete secret to everybody there. 704-570-9610. Hit us up on the WFNZ text line. My guy, Heat fan, sending me a video of Steve Smith coaching up Chris Brazel today at Panthers minicamp. I love it. You love to see it. Steve Smith was a Brazel fan, I believe, going into the draft. We'll talk to Agent 89 when we return. 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
14: Ice up, son.
15: My heart just fluttered when you played that. Not because of Steve, but because it means football. I mean, it's because of Steve, but also because football season is not that far away, folks. 6 weeks from now, we're going to be covering Panthers training camp as they start early because of the Hall of Fame game up in Canton. But this week, we get mandatory minicamp. We got Panthers players, starters, coaches out there on the field today. We had a Dave Canales press conference. Some of that audio we're going to try to play for you this hour. Certainly, we'll play more of that tomorrow. But you know that clip you played right there also reminds me that we are not that far away from our weekly Monday conversation, aka Panthers recap on a Panthers Monday, with Carolina Panthers legend, now ESPN NFL analyst, Steve Smith Sr., who was at Panthers practice today, and he's back with us on the FNZ hotline. Smitty, it's good to have you back, brother. How you been? How's your summer going?
16: Summer's going good. I mean, summer's been summer since spring around the Charlotte. It'd been hot as Hades in this boots.
15: You playing a lot of golf? How you keeping busy? How you swinging it?
16: Swinging it good, man. I was down at the BMW Pro-Am in Greenville, the BMW Charity Pro-Am, South Carolina man. Thornblade plays great. The Country Club of Spartanburg, man, whoop my ass.
15: Well, now that most of my kids are out of diapers, I'm going to start joining you again. Maybe. Some of those courses are pricey. I don't know if I can keep up with you, but I'm going to start playing again.
16: No, I'm not talking about pricey. I'm just talking about, man, the angulations, the angles, how it is. Man, that course had me about to cry and quit.
15: I hear you. Hey, let me take you back to your playing years for a second.
16: Oh, God.
15: Nothing bad, but just, you know, minicamp, spring football. We still feel like the season is forever away, but it's not. And, you know, guys get together for minicamp because there's work to be done. But, what are you, as a team, what are you hoping to accomplish these next couple of days in minicamp?
16: It gives you an opportunity to have, you know, you got your young guys there, and they always look good against each other. But then now when you integrate some of the veterans, you integrate some of the guys with free agency, right? You want to see how everybody works. I was there today, and one of the interesting things that I noticed immediately, offense and defense looked a lot faster.
15: Mm.
16: And what do I mean by faster? You saw, you know, Bryce Young throwing passes, but guys are flying around. Mike Jackson has a little bit more pep in his step. You see, I'm not even going to try to butcher his last name. I still got to practice it. But Prince out of Florida, he looks like a different guy. T-Mac, he's gotten a little bit stronger as well going into, obviously, his second year. Chris Brazel, he looked explosive. Jimmy Horn, he was catching some passes. Even Xavier Legette is showing some signs that you're like, okay, he's taking a step. And then, obviously, Coker, he was out there making some spectacular plays. And Lee from Texas A&M, young kid, man, number 24, very similar to a Josh Norman type. Has length, long, he can move. I think he has a little bit of – he got something to him. It's not false. It's not kind of made up. It's really who he is. Man, football IQ off the charts. And then, you know, just Jalen Phillips, Devin Lloyd, and guys are just flying around, and you can see it. I mean, even Nick Scott has some energy to him just because all these guys are getting together. And mandatory minicamp, it gets spicy, but it gets a little bit of excitement because prior to that, these guys are just kind of flying around, underwear Olympics, right? Everybody looks good. But now you got some guys putting some hands on each other. You got some organized play, some teams, some alerts, some audibles. It makes it a little bit more exciting. So they had some pep in their step today when I was out there watching and observing.
15: Well, as soon as I mentioned you were coming on, we had a listener immediately send me a link from a Twitter account that showed, hey, Steve Smith was working hands-on with Chris Brazel today at practice. And we were talking about the Blueprint episode last week.
16: Hold on, though.
15: What's
16: Hold
15: that?
16: On, he's tall. I don't like tall receivers, remember?
15: No, you hate them. You hope they all fail.
16: Oh,
15: that was the narrative, right?
16: Yeah.
15: Okay, so we got this tall guy, 6'4", runs a 4.38.
16: Yeah,
15: you were talking to him, which must mean something important. But in all seriousness, they seem to really love this kid because he came from Tennessee. You know what it was. People were asking questions. I don't know, man, these Tennessee wide receivers, you know, it's kind of gimmicky. They run, you know, verts and hitches, and they don't do much else. What do you think of that?
16: I actually talked to him today about that, right? We love to talk about. This generation loves to admire and give congratulations, but anything outside of congratulations is considered hate.
15: Yeah.
16: Right? So, I guess I'm a hater, and I mean, that's just kind of how it goes, so whatever. But when we talk about who's the best wide receivers, the college, who is wide receiver you in college, right? We talk about that. Isn't there a current debate? Is it LSU? Is it Ohio State, right?
15: Mm-hmm.
16: Well, if you got somebody at the top, and you got some folks in the middle. Well, dang it, somebody got to bring up the caboose, don't it?
15: Sure.
16: And when I talk about Tennessee and their offense, I look at their offense and I question it the same way people question Baylor's offense back in the day. You remember when Baylor had these wide receivers and everybody was like, oh, man, they can run fast as lightning, but they don't have, you know, these kids were asked, hey, if you don't have a play, you just stand there. You remember those days?
15: Oh, yeah. The Art Briles teams. Yeah.
16: Yes. Tennessee has become the new Baylor. They got guys 3 inches from the sideline, and they run the screens on the far left, and they got a guy 3 inches from the right, and all he does is just clear it out. So if you look at scheme and you talk about scheme, the thing that I said about him is I just thought that they have done a disservice to him by not allowing him to show how good of a football player he is. I'll go look at his film at Tulane. He was running routes at Tulane. That was remarkable. He gets to Tennessee and he's running straight line, just go routes. And so I just look at that in the evaluation process. You know, I just go, man, it did him a disservice in this scouting thing. And you see a lot of people early on had him ranked pretty high. But then as the season went on and things go on and other guys start to move up and move down, I think he kind of got caught in the hype, but then also in the question of, is this, you know, how good is this wide receiver? man, the kid can run and he can go. And what I believe why it's a good pick based off of watching practice today, the Carolina Panthers now have someone who adds to the wide receiver room that now they can attack all four levels of the football field.
15: Did you, speaking to him, right? It was funny because I was watching the Blueprint episode. They thought about taking him in the second round, but they end up with Lee Hunter out of Texas Tech. So they go left tackle, nose tackle. Then they somehow get Brazel in the third round. You mentioned Will Lee, Zaki Wheatley, the safety. You know, just
16: From Penn State?
15: Yes.
16: Oh, he got something to him that I think we haven't seen, right, since a guy like, I think Chris Harris, Mike Minner, where you got guys know exactly where to line up and who to line up with, but he's also going to hit he's going to hit you and make you question yourself.
15: Brother, you just made smoke fall out of his chair when you said that. This man is excited now. Oh my gosh, smoke damn near fainted when you said that. So then overall, like, do you think they did well for themselves with this draft class? Because it seems like the larger draft industrial complex thinks that Dan Morgan did a great job.
16: Yeah, I mean, of course. I think anytime you can draft and get people that you need to get, but you don't reach, but you get them where you at a value pick, that helps you. You never want to reach and grab a guy, because here's the problem with reaching. If you use a pick where in your system he was a fifth-round pick and you grab him in a second round, and let's say hypothetically he doesn't pan out, then now you're stuck forcing yourself to make a play, and then eventually you come to the result that everybody else knew, which is you reached.
15: Steve.
16: And then now you find yourself, right, having a player on your squad who he's playing, but then he's also getting exposed as he's not ready to play.
15: Yeah. Steve Smith Sr. hanging out with us here on the FNZ Hotline. I don't think we've spoken since the news came out that Dave Canales was handing off play calling to Brad Idzik. They've also brought in Daryl Bevel. It's a big year for this team, big year for the offense, you know, year four for Bryce, all that. What do you think of Dave Canales' decision to pass off play calling to Brad Idzik?
16: It doesn't matter what we all think. Is he did it for a specific reason, and listening to Coach Reason. You always want a coach who can admit that, hey, maybe I'm in over my skis. And what I mean by in over his skis, I'm talking about his ability to manage the football game and manage the team.
15: Right.
16: There is a ton of responsibility for a play caller and a head coach. I've talked to several offensive play callers who have had jobs as play callers and head coach, and they say, man, it is extremely difficult because a head coach has to deal with, hey, coach, when do you, what time do we leave for this game that's all the way on the east, on the west coast? Do we want to leave Thursday? Do we want to leave Friday? Right? Planning. Meeting with the trainers. Meeting with the nutritionists. Meeting with scheduling. It may sound so silly, but hey, coach, are we still going with the traditional white pants, white jersey in September, or are we switching it up? All those little nuances you have to deal with that people don't realize a head coach has to do. And so now it frees him up to look ahead, but also not be overwhelmed with trying to drop a game plan as well. Now he is an actual manager. Some people like to be a manager. Some people like to be in complete control of everything. When I was with Gary Kubiak in Baltimore, man, that was the one thing that impressed me, but it also showed me why he got burnt out so quickly. That man does everything.
15: Yeah.
16: Kind of like Sean McVay, Johnson, who else? Kyle Shanahan. Well, bro, they installed the head coach / offensive play caller. He installs the run game. not the O-line coach. The head coach slash the offensive coordinator is installing the run play on the blocking schemes of what they're doing up front.
14: Mm-hmm.
16: And then we break, and then he would tell us in the pass game. Bro, he did, his fingerprints were on every aspect of the offense. I've never seen that before. I've had a O-line coach say, hey, man, this is what we're doing. I've had the quarterback coach, you know, the offense coordinator. But that was the first time I've seen a head coach do everything of the offense and run all the meetings.
14: Before I let you go, you mentioned Bryce Young slinging it out there earlier today. They're not wearing shoulder pads. You know, everybody can look good on tape doing stuff like that. You know, we all understand how it works, but it's a big year for him. Both Dan Morgan and Dave Canales have spoken publicly about a potential extension at some point. But I think more importantly, Dave Canales said at the owners' meetings, we are building this around Bryce moving forward. Going into year four, but year three of he and Canales and Idzik together, what step needs to be taken next from the quarterback? What do you think the team needs to see from Bryce in year four?
16: I think the team needs to see, you know, I think some more explosive plays.
14: Yeah.
16: I also think they want to see the continuation of Bryce in the fourth quarter making these plays. But in the first and second and third quarter, can he make those same plays that were there as well? Right? It's not like they stopped calling plays in the first, second, and third quarter, and they're like, okay, let's start calling plays in the fourth. Right? And the teams they're playing is different. I think this year, though, is going to be extremely crucial and under a microscope, not because of Bryce, because of the freaking schedule. This schedule ain't no joke now. They're playing some teams.
14: Yeah.
16: And everybody in the division got a little bit better, too.
14: Even Atlanta?
16: I know Bevel. We were talking at practice today, and I said, hey, coach, how do you think Tua is going to do? He said, I think he's actually going to do better than what people say. I said, why? You think he's good? He said, man, because I've seen him in Miami several times. Tua is a very accurate quarterback. He likes to throw on time.
14: Mm-hmm.
16: He was like, man, I think with Kevin Stefanski and with that, I don't think it's going to be easy for Michael Penix to run away from it, but I don't think it's going to be easy for Tua to run away from it because you got two highly competitive guys who are very similar where they anticipate the throw. They want to throw. They want to get the ball out early. You got one who's a little bit younger, so he sees it a second behind. And when you see it a second behind, that gives the advantage to a guy who already knows.
14: Okay.
16: So my point in saying that is Atlanta did get better. Atlanta got better with London now has two or three guys that he can run with Drake London in the passing game that I think is going to get dangerous. They got better defensively, right? I don't think it's going to be an easier Atlanta team. I think based off what they're trying to do, I think they may be a little bit more competitive than they were last year.
14: All right. Well, they got talent. That much we know. Steve Smith Sr. with us on the WFNZ hotline, fresh off a minicamp visit today for the Panthers, who opened up practice on a Tuesday. Good to catch up, brother. Can't wait to talk to you soon.
16: Appreciate it.
14: There you go. Steve Smith Sr. hanging out. ESPN NFL analyst, Carolina Panthers legend, back on a Tuesday. 704-570-9610. Hit us up on the WFNZ text line. 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
19: 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If it sounds this
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5: 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It's Walker Mail. Join Wes and Walker Warcry Wednesday from 12 to 3. Bryce had some interesting things to say about his new teammates. 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

0: Big thanks to Steve Smith Sr. for hanging out. Talking Panthers, minicamp today. He was spotted coaching up Chris Brazel. We had Tetterell McMillan back on the field today. Bryce Young was slinging it. Steve was raving about how fast this team looks out on the field right now, which is a great thing to hear. So there's a lot of text coming in on that front. Would love your thoughts. 704-570-9610. 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I went down to our snack room, our break room here in the building. We share a building with WBTV, and we have this nice snack room with lots of snacks and drinks and coolers full of stuff. And
1: it's recently been reimagined as well.
0: Well, I was looking in one of the coolers because I was looking for an Uncrustable, right? I was looking for typically I go down there and, you know, they restock it with the peanut butter and grape jelly Uncrustables. I love those things. They're like a great mid-show snack for me during a commercial break. And I stick my head in there and I'm like, well, damn, I think I said it out loud. And one of the guys from BTV was like, what, something you're looking for not in there? And I was like, yeah, I wanted a PB&J. I wanted Uncrustable. And he goes, I thought those were for kids. Oh, like, I mean, and listen, this is a nice guy. I'm not going to name, like, we have a great rapport in the hallway. But he almost said it like he was looking down on me, like, huh, I thought those were for kids. And I'm like, it's the first I've heard of it. What do you mean?
1: No, is sir, that's tricks.
0: Is Uncrustables a kid's snack?
1: No.
0: I mean, not that I would, you know, not eat it, even if it was seen that way, because they're delicious. But I didn't think Uncrustables were a kid's snack.
1: No, I didn't. I'd never thought of
0: it. But
1: like
0: the way he looked at me was like, what is wrong with you? You're a grown man. Why are you looking for an Uncrustable? And so like I was shaking. I was like, I don't know. Am I doing something wrong here? I love those things. I can eat a whole box of Uncrustables. I think they're amazing. What's your go-to kid snack now that I'm thinking about it? Is there still something that you hang on to that you still reach for even though you're not a kid anymore? Are you a fruit snacks guy?
1: I'll say this, like, for example, I'm going to the beach.
0: You strike me as a fruit roll-ups guy.
1: Actually never got into that.
0: Gushers?
1: No. Never. I never liked that stuff.
0: Really?
1: Yeah, I was never into that.
0: Paul from Rock Hill and Pirate of Waxhaw just said Gushers. Like, what is the all-time great kid snack that you still reach for as an adult?
1: I was always a Pop-Tart guy. So
0: nothing wrong with that.
1: Yeah. But I'll go ahead and tell you this. Every single year, no matter how old I've gotten, when my family goes to the beach, yeah, I get Reese's Puffs.
0: Look at the text line. We got people eating Dunkaroos, according to Josh from Charlotte. Spider Monkey Fan is still drinking Capri Suns. This is great on the text line.
1: I can't deal with that just because I feel like every single time I'm going to, you know, the straw's going to be too sharp and I'm going to punch a hole in it. And plus, I just never liked the Capri Sun. It just felt like it was way too small of a thing for a hassle to try to get the damn wrapper off the straw and then trying to put the straw into the hole. You kind of have to use it like a jagged edge. And then it's like, oh, all right, got all that done. And then it only lasts about a minute and a half. There's barely any actual juice in there.
0: Yeah, well, Zach from Indian Trail just said Lunchables. See, that's the thing. And I'm not calling out Colin Hoggard. But, like, I always see Hoggard go down there and get a Lunchables for lunch. I shouldn't say always, but, like, Hoggard routinely eats the Lunchables as his lunch here in the building. Nobody's looking at Colin sideways like that's a kid's snack. And I feel like Lunchables are more of a kid's snack than Uncrustables are.
1: No, you'd be right.
0: That's what I'm – exactly, right? Look at the text line, man. People are – they're still eating some of the all-time great kid snacks of all time. I did have one guy say, yes, KB, they are generally regarded – as a kid's snack. I mean, whatever, dude. They're delicious. Give me a box of them. Somebody said they take them in the cooler on the golf course, and that's all they eat. Tony from McAddenville just said if he was on death row, he would ask for a box of Uncrustables as his last meal.
1: That isn't bad. No, that's...
0: Have you had the Nutella ones out of the freezer?
1: No, not the Nutella
0: ones. Dude, get the Nutella ones, put them in the freezer overnight, eat those bad boys as a snack. Let me tell you. I mean, all of them out of the freezer. Phenomenal. Anyway, I digress. I just felt extremely judged by one of the news guys down there. Like I thought those were for kids.
1: Now, just to give us a tease, is this an on-air or off-air personnel?
0: No, I'm not going to do that. I'm not. I might tell you off the break. I'm not going to put anybody on blast. I just felt very, very judged, like I was doing something wrong.
1: Like Panther Bo has a great one. Ice Pops, Icicles. That's a kid, like, I think that's mainly a kid's treat, especially during this time of the year.
0: All right, fair enough.
1: Like, I don't really think, I have not seen an adult without kids specifically, that don't aren't like a dad or mom have icicles and be like, oh, totally normal.
0: 704-570-9610. Matt in Charlotte says they have Uncrustables in NFL locker rooms at halftime. So I'm not buying into it. I was just very shocked by the judgment that I received in the break room. What
1: this
0: you got?
1: Is a man after my heart. Every now and then, a can of SpaghettiOs.
0: If I admitted to you how many cans of SpaghettiOs I've eaten in the last 6 months, I'd...
1: Well, to be fair, you actually have kids that...
0: They don't eat them.
1: What?
0: They're just mine. Dude, if I go to Harris Teeter, don't laugh at me, Smoke. I'm telling you right now, a can of SpaghettiOs and meatballs is an incredible... Don't judge me for this, all right? I can get two cans of SpaghettiOs and meatballs at Harris Teeter and have a delectable dinner for under $5, all right? I'm not even all that cheap. But there are some nights where I am just absolutely craving SpaghettiOs with meatballs, and I am not the least bit of... Dude, in the last 6 months, I've had SpaghettiOs and meatballs door-dashed to this building.
1: What?
0: I can show you... Dude, I can show you my delivery history on DoorDash.
1: How many times have you done that?
0: Half a dozen in this calendar year alone. Dude, it's cheaper. I get more bang for my buck if I go like on the... Because I'm a big lunch packer. Now, you know this about me. The boys in the building give me hell on this. I pack my lunch damn near every day. You've seen it.
1: Yeah.
0: I bring my oversized lunchbox. I'm all about saving money and packing my lunch and being efficient that way. And on occasion, when I don't... Or if I forget to pack my lunch or my... You know, there's nothing cooked at home. And I don't want to spend $35 to have it delivered to the building, which is what it costs for a decent meal from a decent restaurant.
1: Wait, so how much does it pay for you to get a SpaghettiO?
0: I can get four cans of SpaghettiOs and meatballs delivered here with a protein shake for like $20-$25. And it's a solid $10 cheaper than getting an entree from a decent restaurant. So you all can mock me for this, but I am a big SpaghettiOs and meatballs guy. It is efficient, it gets the job done, and it doesn't cost a buttload of money. I am an Uncrustables and SpaghettiOs and meatballs guy when I have to be, all day long. 704-570-9610. Look at the text line.
1: I have no problem with SpaghettiOs because I love SpaghettiOs from my time as a kid. I just imagined a way that you're afraid to admit this. You're kind of like, I feel like you become Gollum in some ways. My precious,
0: Gollum?
1: My precious SpaghettiOs. I need to have them because your kids aren't having SpaghettiOs. They haven't had the greatness that is SpaghettiOs. I probably guess that they don't know what the greatness is of Chef Boyardee. You know, so you haven't given them Chef Boyardee. So it's just like you're hoarding them, like you want to keep them away. I feel like for the last 6 months, you've hid them in a certain part of the house.
0: Yeah.
1: So Camille does not know where they're at.
0: Yes. They're in the back corner of one of the pantries. Like, she knows that I'll do this, but the extent to which I've eaten SpaghettiOs in the last 6 months, none of you knew until I just mentioned this on air. And by the way, I'm not ashamed of it. I just haven't thought to talk about it. Anyway, look at the text line. 704-570-9610. DJP says, four cans of SpaghettiOs. That's a lot, KB. Yeah, but it's more cost efficient to get them, and then I'll have them for the next time that I forget to bring my lunch. So I just keep them in the building. That's all. Man, dude, like... Buckeye Dave said he's lost all respect for me in this conversation. You know what then? Moving on. 704-570-9610. 704 number saying KB telling us he's a big kid like we didn't already know this. See? I'm fine with it. Tonight, Game 4, Stanley Cup Finals, and Rod Brind'Amour has apparently he's made the decision already. We just don't know what it is, so we can still debate it because he's got to decide, or sounds like he has again, who will be in net tonight for the Carolina Hurricanes. Do you go with the veteran 36-year-old Freddie Anderson, or do you go with the youngster Brandon Bussey, who came in the third period of Game 3, stopped the Mitch Marner penalty shot, made some great saves, came up big a couple of times. You know, he's left-handed, he's aggressive, all the things that I'm sure you've heard said about him. What do you think Rod Brind'Amour does tonight? Because this is a really big decision. Right, and I think we have the Spittin' Chiclets guys who were talking about this, and we should play that. Paul Bissonnette on the Spittin' Chiclets podcast said the only way the Canes win this series is if Rod Brind'Amour starts Brandon Bussey tonight.
2: Here's the only way that Carolina wins this series. If Rod the Bod has the balls to start Bussey in Game 4, I do not think he's going to do it. I think that Anderson has earned that start in Game 4. My biggest gripe is, and I know he's going through a lot, is when there's these breakdowns that they are going to have. That's inevitable that it's going to happen against Vegas and they're going to win those one-on-one battles. Most of the time when they're getting the grade A, it's finding its way in where Bussy, the way that he skates and he moves, he's able to take those quick one-on-ones and short breakaways. And even if they get a second crack, he battles. He's not like already on his stomach, where sometimes I find when they're getting the second crack and Anderson is in net, he's kind of already swimming a little bit. And it's Abe, I think we can all agree up until this point, it was a lot of one and dones and he wasn't tested that much. I mean, some of these games he was getting 12, 15 shots.
0: All right. I mean, listen, Bussy again, he came in game 3, third period, did not allow anything until that weird game winner in the second overtime. He allowed one goal on 19 shots. In the first two series of the playoffs, Frederik Andersen was, he was great. I think he had the best rating of any goalie in the entire playoffs. He played well in the Montreal series, but he wasn't quite as good as he was in the previous two, but he was very good. But now in the Stanley Cup, you know, you got people, or the final, you got people saying that he looked slower than those previous series. And during the last three regular seasons, we have seen Rod Brind'Amour rotate his goalies, trying to keep them fresh, especially Andersen. But, I mean, tonight, on the one hand, you can say Fred Andersen has earned this opportunity. I think I've called him Freddie, Frederick, and Fred all in the same three-minute period. But Andersen has earned the right. That's one school of thought here, Smoke, that he's gotten them here. And so that's who you go with. You go with the veteran that you trust. And if your instinct tells you, you know, he's ready for the moment, you go there. Or what if your gut tells you he's a little slow right now? He's a quarter second, half second slow. He looks a little bit tired. Bussy was great in the third period. And he's aggressive out there insofar as a netminder can be aggressive. What do you think he does, Smoke? He knows what he's doing. He just hasn't told us yet.
1: Yeah, I think in this scenario, I think he's got to go think outside the box. And I think that's where you got to go Bussy and try to ride him just because of how, you know, pivotal he was in the third period, specifically with the Marner penalty shot. He was able to stop it 1-1. And with the way the series is going, you know, where Freddie's been able to be successful is the fact that in the previous series, the Canes defense has done a good job by getting out of the zone after a shot attempt in the net. This time around, specifically against Vegas, you saw a little bit of it against Montreal, but this series, they have struggled to get out of the Vegas zone in this series. And I think that's where Freddie struggles the most. And I think Freddie, in some ways, has been kind of worn down having to play so much, not having that many breaks when he's been out there. I think that's when he kind of gets worn down more. And you kind of see it with the save percentage. His save percentage through three games right now, I believe, is 81%. And

0: want to make a serious run at the Stanley Cup instead of having a fight uphill, I think your best shot of avoiding that is by playing Bussy tonight instead of Freddie.
1: You win tonight, you're back even, right? It doesn't matter that you gave up a game in Carolina. It doesn't
0: you
1: matter.
0: Regain you, home ice.
1: You regain home ice. You're back on level playing field. You know, and people on the text line are pointing out that, you know, you got to ride the Bussy, as Steven from Huntersville just said. You know, 704 number says that Anderson almost looks hurt. You got to go with the backup. Martin Riggs saying he just doesn't match up well with Vegas. You know, as somebody else asked, didn't Bussy dominate in the regular season? So he did. When he was in net, I think, let me pull it up here. The record with Brandon Bussy in net was 31-6-2 when he was out there in the regular season.
0: But he ended on such a sour note.
1: He did, and Anderson was the better goalie down the stretch, although he did play far more often than Bussy did. And after that Olympic break, where Bussy didn't see any action at all, they gave Anderson more starts, even though he played during the Olympics. So maybe there is some fatigue here, but you know, Anderson was better down the stretch. Overall, Bussy was great when he was in there. Again, they were 31-6-2 when he was between the pipes. But this is one of those decisions that you and I both know, all the fans know, hell, Rod Brendamore knows. Depending upon the way this goes, this will be one of the big memories we have of this series. And it's one of the things that coaches like Rod Brendamore, they get paid the big bucks for. This is not an easy decision. And if he goes with Bussy and Bussy plays well, he looks like a genius. If he goes with Bussy and Bussy's not ready for the moment, and the Knights score 5 goals tonight and they win this thing 5-2, 5-3, then you know Rod Brendamore is going to be roundly criticized, right or wrong, for making the call to start the youngster. So you think he's going Bussy tonight?
0: Yeah.
1: I think his answer today indicated as well that he's going Bussy. Let's play that real quick. Here's Rod Brendamore earlier today. We can't play it right now.
0: Well, it's not earlier. That was yesterday.
1: Oh, yesterday. I'm sorry.
0: I just told you because within the last 20 minutes, they had interview with Chip Alexander and Mike Solarte. There's no audio of this, but Brendamore says, we'll see. When asked about starting goalie.
1: That's it. So same thing. We'll see. So we'll find out tonight right about game time when the puck drops. What a huge decision for Rod Brendamore tonight. 704-570-9610. Hit us up on the WFNZ text line. Right now we go to Smoke on the headlines.
0: All right, speaking of that, just a reminder, game 4 tonight in Las Vegas will be taking place on ABC. Puck drops at around 8:15-ish. Coverage begins at 8 o'clock on ABC. Speaking of ABC/ESPN, there's a report going around from Andrew Marchand, who would know a thing or two about this type of stuff in the sports media landscape. Pat McAfee currently is negotiating a contract extension with ESPN. Kyle, the per year average is looking like it could be close to not 20, not 30, not 40, not 50, but $60 million per year for Pat McAfee.
1: It's a lot of money. That's a lot of money for a personality.
0: I did not know the punter market was that big.
1: Did he call the game last night on that alternate broadcast with Kendrick Perkins?
0: I think it was one of those where they had a couple of guys coming in because I think they also had Quentin Richardson. They had some of his producers on the side, too. It was one of those, like, alt-cast things. It looks similar to what they used to do with Dan Le Batard and their alt-cast there in, like, the national championship game. That's kind of what it looked like, but I didn't watch it because I was...
1: You got a former punter now making franchise quarterback money as an ESPN personality. Wow. All right, we'll come back and wrap up the show. 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

0: Well, Smoke, my father has weighed in, and he said to me during the SpaghettiOs conversation, and I quote, "We almost went broke buying those damn things for you," end quote. That was Dad. If you missed that whole discussion, I was judged by a member of the WBTV news crew for trying to find Uncrustables in the break room a couple of minutes back, and the text line blew up with people defending me, judging me. Defending the honor of Uncrustables, and then somehow it turned to SpaghettiOs. I don't remember how, and yeah, I'm a SpaghettiOs fiend.
1: Yeah, because someone mentioned on the text line, I said, yeah, I like SpaghettiOs every now and then too, but then you said the omission of, oh, I've been having those for months now.
0: Well, years, really. But, I mean, I've had them DoorDash to work on the occasion that I forget my lunch. And so, yeah, Dad's weighed in. Said that I nearly caused the family to go broke growing up because they had to buy so many cans of SpaghettiOs. Anyway, we got to catch you up on what you've missed. It's time for the rewind. And we go back to hour number two, ESPN's Ryan McGee, live from Omaha, where he's covering the College World Series. Here's Ryan, though, weighing in on the Brendan Sorsby debacle and news yesterday that a Texas judge has granted an injunction paving the way for Brendan Sorsby to suit up for Texas Tech in 2026.
2: I had no issue with letting the COVID kids play as long as they wanted to play. Zero. I don't have a problem with the junior college guys like Chambliss getting to play another year, because I don't think your freshman year in junior college should count against you in a four-year school. But the five-year rule is going to fix everything. But because here's the deal. When you're done with college, you're done with college. Like, we don't ever have this debate in high school. What was it? Jason Street, was that the quarterback from Friday night?
0: Oh, yeah.
2: Sucked, right? He got hurt in the first game. Career was done. Well, guess what, Jason? High school's done for you. You don't get to play anymore. And that's how college should be. And so we'll give you 5 years, no matter what sport you're in, and then you can move on. But in Brendan Sorsby's case, his career should be done. And I love going to Lubbock. I love going to Texas Tech. It's one of the most underrated venues in America. But I ain't going there this year because that's just embarrassing. They have managed to embarrass everyone.
0: Yeah, he's right about that, Smoke. Hashtag get a job. And that, of all the things that I hope come from a potential piece of legislation, that 5 years to play five, that's the thing I'm most looking forward to. We got to get back to that. Later in the show, Steve Smith Sr., Carolina Panthers legend, ESPN NFL analyst. Here's Steve on Chris Brazel and the Panthers' wide receiver core.
3: Then also on the question of, is this, you know, how good is this wide receiver? Man, the kid can run, and he can go. And what I believe why it's a good pick, based off of watching practice today, the Carolina Panthers now have someone who adds to the wide receiver room that now they can attack all four levels of the football field.
0: That's the rewind. A look back into the show each and every day as we wrap things up. 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Smoke, what you got?
1: Well, I don't know the names of these fine folks, but apparently, according to Ross Martin, the Big Rock tournament record was set today down in Morehead City, North Carolina. Kyle, four gentlemen caught a 919.9-pound blue marlin. Apparently, the team name is Marlin Fever.
0: Is this the same fishing league that Ben Simmons is an owner in?
1: I think it might be, yes.
0: Okay.
1: And I think Michael Jordan has partaked in.
0: Thank you. Yeah.
1: Over the years, they caught a 919.9-pound blue marlin, likely a $6.2 million fish.
0: Wow. Wow.
1: And this thing, it's a huge hog molly.
0: Okay. I'm going to tip my cap to Mark Cuban. And we're going to talk about this more tomorrow. I'm in studio right now wearing one of my USA football polos. I'm going to be out next week doing my annual duty with USA Football alongside my buddy Wes Bryant out in Los Angeles. And tomorrow on the show, we're going to talk to Marcel Reese, four-time Pro Bowler, former fullback.
1: Hell yeah.
0: In the NFL. Marcel Reese was recently named the, I forget what his exact title is. He was named the Senior Advisor Football Strategy and Operations for USA Football.
1: Dog.
0: Yeah, no, he's in tomorrow. Mark Cuban just made a massive investment in USA Football to help push women's flag football forward. Same news a couple of weeks ago about Aaron Rodgers. who made a sizable investment. Marcel Reis, who is now with USA Football, senior advisor, he's going to join the show tomorrow. But tip of the cap to Mark Cuban, Aaron Rodgers for making those donations. I think it's awesome to push the sport forward. We're back tomorrow. Should be a lot of fun. Until then, for Smoke, I'm KB. 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
6: 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Mac Jr., he works at Jet's Pizza in Sun Valley, brought a bunch of chicken wings home, ate them, and then he, of course, because this is what my kids do, left the stuff sitting there, did not put the stuff in the trash can. 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The bones are lucky I don't eat them, too. 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
18: Didn't play good. San Antonio played great. We could have played better. There were a lot of things that we didn't do that we've done, that we did in game one and game two. But to go 24 free throw attempts in a second half, that's 48 for the game if you think about it the way that they called that second half, compared to eight All the shots we took, we got fouled four times, roughly, for 8 free throw attempts. Again, I don't complain much. I never thought I'd see that in an NBA Finals game.
19: That is Knicks head coach Mike Brown. A little bit of whining, a little bit of calling out the refs after the game last night. We got to talk about that. That's one of the many plot lines now that the Spurs beat the Knicks, ruined a big party in New York City, at least for a night, and have made this series interesting at 2-1 with the win last night, 115-111. The guys from inside the NBA did not like what they were hearing at all from Mike Brown in the post game. Shaquille O'Neal told a story bone. I don't know why I went full name there, Shaq. Told a story bone of when Phil Jackson, talked to him when Shaq was complaining about not getting calls one game. He said, stars and Hall of Famers don't complain about calls. They just play and win. And
13: because Phil Jackson did it all between games himself.
19: He did.
13: He had that on lock.
19: That's true.
13: He's basically saying, let me handle this. I got you. Because he was the ultimate between game referee manipulator.
19: He was. I mean, behind closed doors, he didn't want the players thinking about calls.
13: Yeah, yeah.
19: He didn't want them worrying about the refs. But you're right. He would go out and play that game. We got to talk about this. This segment is going to be about the two final series. We're going to start with the Spurs win last night. We're going to start with Mike Brown's whining, and then we're going to work our way into Paul Bissonnette saying there's only one way the Canes can win this series. He started to declare it over on the Spit and Chicklets podcast and then stopped himself. Well, actually, it sounded like the guys around him were trying to say, hold on, you think this series is over? And then he said, there's one way the Canes can win it. We're going to let you hear that coming up in a little bit. What do you think about Mike Brown? The Spurs shot 24 free throws in the second half. The Knicks shot 8. You're a Knicks fan, Bone. Were you mad about the refs after the game?
13: I thought there was a couple of calls that seemed like flagrants that weren't called. I mean, Wemby got Brunson one time, and Brunson got up in his face, if you remember that whole
19: scene. That was ridiculous. How's that? They didn't call anything on that.
13: No. There was a couple of those. Castle had one. There was a couple of those that I thought, man, that's... But I also know that the Knicks often, and I'm being completely honest, the Knicks often benefit from Jalen Brunson getting a lot of calls and manipulating the referees, maybe not to the SGA level, but on his own very high level. So I was frustrated a little bit, but ultimately I don't think the reason they lost last night was because of the referees. And I think that would also take away from the Spurs a little bit, because you said it when the show began. I have to give them immense credit to walk in that environment, confidence down after being down 2-0. The whole talk of the world was not about you, which maybe benefited them, but I would not want to take away, because I thought the Spurs did an awesome job last night.
19: As young as they are, that's the thing to me. If OKC went in there or something, it'd be one thing. They got a championship under their belt. These young Bucks, but then again, these are the same young Bucks that won Game 7 at OKC. Like, they are going to be so special again.
13: Castle's the definition of a dog, isn't he?
19: No doubt about it.
13: Has he enjoyed a moment of anything? I mean that respectfully.
19: He's so intense. Castle got that scowl on his face. Yeah. Got that damn scowl on his face.
13: Fitty at Jersey Mike's on a Tuesday.
19: Harper's a baller.
20: I'll be there today, boys, getting that number 44.
19: There you go, baby. There you go. Harper's a baller, too, man. The way he attacks the rack,
13: oh yeah,
19: he's a dog too, no doubt about it. And Fox has been struggling so much, but he hit the big shot late. Castle hit a big shot. Like, the Spurs handled the end game situation in that environment like they're poised vets. When they were in their own house, Bone, on Friday night, and they peed down their leg in end game situation. So that was big growth for them. I still am skeptical. As far as the ref thing goes, I'm not going to lie to you. It does seem like they are going with the no felony, no foul this series. Like, I thought game 2 was like this as well. They are letting them play. I guess I like them erring on the side of letting them play, but you're right. How does Wemby do that? And there needs to be a conversation about Wemby.
20: Yes.
19: I mean, the elbow he threw, and then this thing. There are moments where it's like, is there a dirty side to Wemby? But I also thought Castle, how was that not a flagrant? They even went and reviewed it. He ran right at Brunson, knew he had nowhere to go, and just ran through him. and they called that a regular foul.
0: For a guy that's very sensitive when he gets fouled. Castle reacts
19: on
0: basic fouls.
19: Just regular fouls. I saw him freak out in the OKC series.
0: And Matt Brunson, very stoic. For him to respond like that, you've got to really... I know he was mad at the fan the other day, but he does not... You don't see him react like that often to get that mad during the course of play like that.
19: That was over the top. Now, Fitty, you're saying yes. I don't know how the audience feels about this. Are you saying Wemby's a dirty player or he's had dirty... Like, how would you describe it, right? Like, he's definitely not some sort of angel. We all love the skill set and he seems like a very... I mean, he's a together dude, no doubt about it. Wise beyond his years and stuff like that. And he was awesome last night. But, like, there is an element. Like, do we need to put him on a watch list? Like, how would you describe it?
20: I don't want to label him as a full-blown dirty guy because I think he's too great of a player to be just a dirty player. I don't want to put him in that Draymond category.
19: Yes.
20: But, Mac, there's a villain side to him that he's going to do whatever he is allowed to do within the constraints of the way the referees are allowing him to play, to whatever it takes for him to get an edge. And it's like when he left the series against the Thunder, and he told the backup, hey, go in there,
19: yeah,
20: and when you foul him, foul him. And play, I think it was McCain that they were talking about. Like, foul him and foul him hard. Guess what? The league needs someone like that. As much as my team didn't benefit from that last night, and in the moment I was mad that Brunson did not get the call, I like that.
19: He's a dog, man. You can't deny it. Like,
20: if this guy's going to become the face of the league, and he's going to have that kind of attitude, that kind of mindset, that's a dangerous combination.
19: Don't let the fact fool you. This man's from France and is a human stick figure. Like, this dude has some nasty in him. So maybe as someone that grew up watching 80s basketball and 90s basketball, Bone, maybe I should appreciate it. You know? But I do think you gotta call that stuff on him, man.
0: Everyone caught a bow in the 90s.
19: Big time.
0: I caught one myself in the 90s.
20: Doing what?
0: That girl apologized for the... She went full caramel on me there and then threw an elbow on my head.
20: Oh, in the playground?
0: Oh, yeah.
19: Here we are in the 2020s.
0: We had no female bully in elementary school.
19: I hate when that happens. Here we are in the 2020s, Bone, and Fitty is getting bowed by women, you know, as he tries to make advances. You guys can relate.
0: As in, like, back up and get out of my way, yes.
19: Let's see what we have here. All right, so people are weighing in. Thick Flair says Wemby is not a dirty player per se, but he's a poor sport and tired, too emotional, not mature yet. He has those moments, but he also has some moments where he seems very mature and very wise beyond his years. Wemby is being held by the shirt and has two arms wrapped around him every time down the court, Mr. Research says. The way he reacts is from the way he is being defended. Yeah, there's something to be said for that, too. But why wouldn't you see what you can get away with him? He's such a stick figure. You got to be physical with him.
0: I mean, in fairness, like, how do you, like... If you're not physical, you got to get up underneath them. That's the only chance you got. How else would you guard them?
19: Texter says...
0: Unless you want to do the whole thing, like, where you put a guy on top of your shoulders and you try to guard him that way, little rascal style.
19: Jeter calls him dirty. This dude says, a man's got some nasty, and you guys want to call him dirty. We are soft batch in 2026.
20: I literally said I don't want to put that label on him, and that I appreciate the edge that he has...
19: That's true. You did say that.
20: Look, hey, listener, we got new microphones. We got new speakers. You can hear us louder and clearer than ever before. Drain the wax.
0: That sounds like a t-shirt slogan, like a political statement. Drain the wax.
20: We're going to drain the wax after we drain the swamp.
19: What is
20: 92 out?
19: What is 92? You got a little sleepy last night. The game, though. What happened there?
20: Well, they had an 8:30 tip time, but it didn't tip till 8:45, and that's when the milk sets in.
19: All right, let me go back to the text line. We got to get to this Paul Bissonnette thing about the Canes because we got to focus, baby. The Canes are playing tonight in a game they really have to win. Bebop, though, I can't help myself. Bebop says, Wemby's dirty, man, and y'all clowns want to make him the face of the NBA. He's not likable. I don't think it matters if he's likable. I think, dude, babyface, heel, I'm not sure it matters, Bone. He will be the biggest star in the NBA for a long period of time. Yeah. But, yeah, that's why we're talking this out here, Bobster. We're talking it out, man. You can't deny at 7'4", that skill set, what he's going to do. And that dog in him, like Philly says, is going to benefit him, too. It's just a matter of, you know, how you view him. But I don't think Boney has to be loved by everybody to be the face of the NBA. LeBron James, one of the most polarizing players in my lifetime, face of the NBA. So I'm not sure it matters.
0: Yeah, all the past faces of the sport have had detractors in some way.
19: Yeah.
0: So it's just the way it is, right?
19: Let's play this Paul Bissonnette clip. Let's segue.
0: I think Wemby also does that so he's gotta stand his ground at times.
19: He's trying to not get pushed around. Yeah, you're right. Yeah. He doesn't want to be that French pastry.
0: I don't think he's naturally an aggressive human, but I think on the court he has to be that way. Otherwise, they're just gonna physically beat him up.
19: If not, they think he's a little skinny croissant.
0: French pastry. You know,
19: I guess not little. A tall skinny croissant. All right, let's go to
0: big old croissant.
19: Let's go to Paul Bissonnette on Spittin' Chiclets podcast. He started by trying to tell the boys that he thinks the series is over and Vegas is going to win. They kind of pushed back because of how competitive the series has been. And listen to his one way the Canes can win this series. Do y'all agree with this, Caniacs? Listen to this.
1: Here's the only way that Carolina wins this series. If Rod the Bod has the balls to start Bussy in game four, I do not think he's going to do it. I think that Anderson has earned that start in game four. My biggest gripe is, and I know he's going through a lot, is when there's these breakdowns that they are going to have. That's inevitable that it's going to happen against Vegas and they're going to win those one-on-one battles. Most of the time when they're getting the grade A, it's finding its way in where Bussy, the way that he skates and he moves, he's able to take those quick one-on-ones and short breakaways. And even if they get a second crack, he battles. He's not like already on his stomach where sometimes I find when they're getting the second crack and Anderson is in net, he's kind of already swimming a little bit. And it's I think we can all agree up until this point, it was a lot of one and duns and he wasn't tested that much. I mean, some of these games, he was getting 12, 15 shots.
19: So what do you think about that? If they don't put Bussy in, they're not winning this series. Is it that dramatic? Do you feel like they could win regardless of who they start tonight?
0: Yeah, I think the way the series is playing out, first of all, very tough decision for Rod here, right? I mean, this is one where I don't envy him having to make that decision. But I will say, the series is still, Mac, very, very close, despite Vegas having the lead. 13-12 is the total score. I don't think the series is going to be really any different going forward. So I mean, Anderson's got to obviously live up to the moment, but I don't think the Canes can't win if Anderson plays. I mean, this series, it feels like it's going seven. So, yeah, I mean, maybe Bussy's the right choice for tonight. I don't know for sure, but if Anderson plays, they still got a great chance to win the series. It's way too close to say that, I think.
19: Rod said that he knows who's starting, and he ain't going to tell anybody. And I figured that would be the case with the way he operates. Freddie did not skate yesterday, but Rod said it's just maintenance. People that cover this team, Bone, during the actual regular season, unlike me, said this is normal, that they could do this with Freddie, and it doesn't have to be some big alarm sign that means that Bussy's going to start. I feel like Bussy should start. I heard a stat, Bone, yesterday about expected goals, which makes me perk up because it's a big soccer stat that I believe in. Some people hate it in soccer. I really believe in it. But expected goals is also a stat in hockey, right? Where are you taking the shots from? Where are you getting your chances from? And how many goals should you score? In the second period, Freddie Anderson gave up 4 goals on 1.25 expected goals. Bussy, in the third period, Bone, on, gave up really 0 goals himself. The one was off his skate, and it was about the same expected goals.
0: Interesting.
19: Bussy,
0: wow.
19: That would dictate that Bussy's a lot sharper. Hell, and remember, 6 got past Freddie Yeah, there were two that were rightfully called back. I really think Bussey came in sharp and fresh. He hasn't played in a couple of months. I can't stop thinking about Freddie and the book on him from guys that know, like Adam Gold, is that he will wear down. We might be at that point where he is wearing down. He's been facing more shots in this series. Earlier in the playoffs, like Biz was saying, he got away with facing less shots. That's not going to be the case, clearly, in this series. I think they have to go to Bussey. I tend to be on your side. Like, I don't know if it rules them out, but is Vegas going to keep scoring 4 and 5 goals if Freddie's in there? I kind of fear that might be the case. Now, the one thing I will say, Bone, you get the feeling in the past, if the Canes were in a series like this, they'd be getting routed. Like, in the past, do you agree with that?
0: Yeah.
19: I don't think the Canes teams in the past would have enough offensive oomph to hang in these 5-4 and 4-3 games. This year, it does feel different in terms of all the different lines that can score. Man, I hope they go with Bussey. I just don't think he will, Bo.
0: And regardless of who the goalie is, they got to get off to a better start. They have to. They're scoring goals later in the game. They need to get off to a good start here and actually give the goaltender, Mac, maybe a lead early to play with here.
19: That would be so nice.
0: Instead of rallying, which they've done well at, of course, but I would like to see if it's Bussey, if it's Freddie, get out to a good lead and let that goalie play back there with some room to wiggle and see how it goes from there. So no matter who it is, you got to get off to a better start tonight.
19: Big time. They've been on, like, these last two games, they've been the best team in the first period, but only one game did they have something to show for it. Now, of course, they blew that 2-0 lead, but to your point, get some goals early. You know who else needs to start in the first quarter? Is your Knickerbockers first, too,
0: oh, yeah, yeah, yeah, yeah.
19: Are they up there sleeping with Trump in the day in the first quarter? Is that what was going on yesterday?
0: Yeah, I don't know. City that never sleeps, they sleep in the first quarter a lot, don't they?
19: They do.
0: A lot of sleeping.
19: They do.
0: All right,
19: oh,
0: Matt.
19: By the way, Carrier and Miller apparently skated yesterday.
0: That's huge.
19: They're good. Both those guys are good to go.
0: Yeah, I was worried about Miller for sure, but glad to see him out there yesterday.
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0: Walker Show, Wes Bryant, Walker Mail here with Aaron Shropshire behind the boards. No Anthony Flounder Pagnotta. He's on a road trip of sorts, but we're still going to bring you the best sports talk in the city and surrounding here on a Do It To It Tuesday. I got it right that time because Walker Mail's back in the studio, baby. So you already know what time it is. I know it's been a couple of days. I know maybe you've been fiending for it. So it's time to go to the campus. Code on DTT. All right, we talk about celebrity kids and kids of famous athletes as well. Well, the NC State Wolfpack, they just landed one that many of you might know pretty well. They landed a commitment from Florida offensive lineman Colt Hauser in the 2027 class. He's a 6'1", 280-pound offensive lineman, and he chose the Wolfpack over double-digit offers, including North Carolina, Duke, and West Virginia. Now, if the last name didn't strike you immediately, maybe you would know him or know his father by his name on his TV show, Rip Wheeler Jr. That's what some people are calling this young man because his father is Cole Hauser, who plays Rip on Yellowstone and the new show Dutton Ranch, which is pretty fire. I must say I'm into that as well. So, hey, man, if you're at the game in Raleigh, you might be looking for him. Will you be looking for Rip in the stands as his son goes out there and plays for the Wolfpack?
1: Now, I don't know if this is going to frustrate people. There are things that I have not watched that frustrate people, and Yellowstone is one of those things.
0: That's fine.
1: So,
0: I mean, you know,
1: I will be looking for him because I know some of the characters, but I don't think it's going to hit the same way that it might hit you or Kyle or Finn or the people I know that love Yellowstone so much.
0: Yeah, no doubt about it. I know, if I'm at the games with the CW this fall and I'm on the sideline, I would imagine his dad just might get a sideline pass. So I will be certainly looking for him and be asking him about who may need to take a ride out there to the train station if things don't go according to plan for the Wolfpack, because I think that's the appropriate question to ask Mr. Rip. All right, so moving on to college football. I know you guys talked about it yesterday. Brendan Sorsby granted a temporary injunction against the NCAA on Monday in Lubbock County Court. According to court documents, the court ruling allows him to play in the 2026 college football season. According to the injunction issued by Judge Ken Curry, Sorsby will be suspended for the first two games of the season. And what a first couple of games he is going to miss. Abilene Christian and Oregon State, what will they do without this young man?
1: It's gonna be tough
0: against this team, and he will be back for their Big 12 opener versus Houston. Now, Sorsby is set to earn $4 million this season, including $1.66 million from the school and the rest through private NIL deals. And Texas Tech, they've got no problem with this young man playing. So let's start the conversation, though, because there are schools that are not having it. And it is a big-time blowback from the rest of college football. According to Rob Reinhart, the majority of Big 12 teams are boycotting their games against Texas Tech next season due to this ruling. Also, he was told that multiple board members have also motioned to eject the Red Raiders from the league. The only current holdouts are BYU and Central Florida. So when you look at this, the Big Ten, they're also talking about not playing Texas Tech in sports because of this ruling. College football is in an uprage. Just when you thought that we had gotten through some of the craziness of it, it got even crazier with this young man being able to play. So do you think that the Big 12 and other schools are going to force Texas Tech's hand and make them get rid of Sorsby?
1: I don't think that's going to happen. It just seems a little wild where the default answer is going to be that they actually don't follow through on this. If you were to play this situation out, I heard Smoke talking about all of the ramifications and the fallout because of it, and it was a good point and an interesting one. So let's just say that week you don't play the game and you have some kind of not smaller school, you're still a P4 school, but let's say you decide to skip out the Texas Tech game and now you lose out all the money that home game is supposed to bring in. You can't find another team to schedule that week, so now there's just actually not a game that can replace Texas Tech. Do you forfeit that game? We got to figure that out as to how that counts towards the schedule. And if you forfeit it, is that something that you would trust the College Football Playoff Committee? If you are a school that is trying to compete in the College Football Playoff, would they hold that L against you, or would you just trust them to have discerning minds and say they didn't play them, it's not a real loss? There's a lot that goes into it, but also I do wonder, one, would it work in that Texas Tech, okay, maybe they just win all of the games, right? Do they just go undefeated if everybody decides that they don't want to play Texas Tech? How much does this hurt recruiting if other teams hold Texas Tech's feet to the fire where, hey, you can say that we're going to win some more games because of forfeits, but you don't play and it doesn't mean anything? It's hollow. Yeah, I don't think that they're eventually going to go through with it. It does seem like they're just kind of acting out 5, 6, 7 hours after the fact, right? So that to me, once cooler heads prevail on all of this and we actually get some real reasoning on behind what these teams are going to be able to do, then I can start to take them for their word. But right now, a lot of this just seems reactionary.
2: Yeah, according to Ross Dellinger, Georgia and Nebraska athletic departments have instructed sports coaches not to schedule Texas Tech following the ruling. I think the main thing that we have to look at here is television. And television, at the end of the day, they're supplying these schools with so much money when they need it more than ever before. And if they're saying, you're going to play these games, we're not having this, just like coming in there like the big bad parents and say, you guys are going to play these doggone games, I would say at the end of the day, I'm with you. I don't think that these teams are going to necessarily be able to pull this off, no matter how bad they may want to. Let's hear some sound from David Pollack's podcast. He had Georgia Athletic Director Josh Brooks on to talk about how they feel about what has happened here with Sorsby.
3: There's already been some people within their conference, Josh, and I wonder how you feel about this. They've come out and they said, we don't need to play them.
4: Yeah, like, I've already made a statement to our department that we will not schedule any contests with Texas Tech in any sport moving forward until this is resolved. Wow. Again, this isn't personal, Texas Tech, but we have to draw a line in the sand somewhere. And there may be some contests that are on the books right now. We're going to look at how what our options are. But I've got to be able to look my young men and women in the face and say that we're playing under a fair set of standard rules that we've all agreed to. I owe it to the young men and women in their locker rooms and to do that. So that's my responsibility, and I hope others do the same.
2: That was from the See Ball, Get Ball podcast. Might I say a very nice name for a podcast as well. I like that.
1: Good title.
2: But I think the thing that's going to be interesting, too, is this is going to affect other sports because they're talking about not playing them in any of the sports. And so I wonder, are these coaches going to be dropping by the office, whether it's the softball coach or the basketball coach, and coming by and say, hey, man, listen, what's going on here? If anything, out of curiosity, even though they probably don't believe that this is going to be able to, this is something that will come to fruition, but I think that they will come by and be like, hey, man, listen, if this is going to affect us, then, you know, we don't necessarily want this kid on the team either, because it's just unnecessary and it's just not worth it, in my opinion. He's a really good player. Yeah, he could end up, you know, he could have first round talent as a quarterback, but it's still not worth it for everything that is going to come with this. And I think one of Texas Tech's main issues is that it would be, if they were to kick him off the team, it's a little bit too little too late to find a suitable replacement for him.
1: I had to figure that ADs and commissioners were going to hate this, something that Shroppy and I talked about with this news coming in about 30 minutes to an hour before we hopped on the air. Nobody wants this, except for Texas Tech, because they get a good quarterback back throwing the football for them. Outside of that, no teams want it, no athletic directors want it, no commissioners want it, because it does mean and illustrate a lack of control that both the schools would have on this and the NCAA, of course, would have on this. But they don't want it because they want people to feel safe with their money putting it on college football, where they're going to make some money from it. And if you don't have the consumers feeling safe putting their money on it, then they're inclined to just keep their money in their bank account, which nobody wants, right? This is all about the bottom line, which is how much green can we make off of this? This does not help that. Here's something interesting I haven't thought about as well until now. Man, what do the players think about this? How do they feel? Because if you're a Texas Tech player, right, and you have Brendan Sorsby coming back, there at least has to be some thought in the back of your mind. How much is he throwing money down on me to perform? How much is my injuries, my health status going to affect the way that he puts money down on us? Does he still believe in us this way? And also, man, there might be some players at Texas Tech, and I'm not sure about this, but there might have been some guys that have been disciplined and maybe disciplined harder than missing a game against Abilene Christian, and they're wondering, damn, that's a rule that's a big-time no-no, a cardinal sin, if you will, and he broke that. All I did was show up late to two practices, and now here I am, missing a game. You're telling me missing the first 5 minutes of practice, the first 5 minutes of film, you're telling me that that's the 50% of betting on my team to win? I want to know what the players feel about this on Texas Tech's roster and maybe even elsewhere in the SEC. The answer might be that not enough care to make a real difference with this, but I do wonder how the players feel about it.
2: Yeah, and also, too, when you look at it, another interesting fact, Brandon Marcello of CBS Sports National College Football Reporter, he reported that all four justices on the Seventh Court of Appeals in Texas are Texas Tech graduates. And so you start to wonder even more, is the fix in here because of the fact that we know if this was the case and this young man wanted to go to Texas or Texas A&M, he might not have been granted eligibility according to reports like this. But this just feels like something out of a movie when you hear about things like this.
1: And I know Kyle mentioned this yesterday, too, and it's an important point. The first judge assigned to this case recused himself because he was a graduate of Texas Tech, which was the right move. But, you know, a lot of this, outside of it being dirty from a hey, wink, wink, we want Texas Tech to win standpoint, a lot of it does come down to the NCAA just not having authority. And if you see a common theme in the NCAA getting their you-know-what kicked in cases, a lot of it is because the NCAA is trying to control what is free will right now when these guys, these athletes, are not employees. And so we can all agree that what Brendan Sorsby is doing, most of us can agree that what Brendan Sorsby did is wrong, and I do not believe he should be playing one down of college football. But the real argument is, can the NCAA authorize you not being allowed to play college football? And what the court decided was no, that the NCAA can't. And until they collectively bargain, they're not going to be able to have players become employees, which the NCAA doesn't really want right now anyway, because if you count them as employees, now they're entitled to benefits and it opens up a whole new can of worms, which they don't want to open. But also, should we just go ahead and take care of this now before it gets worse? Like, I don't know, NIL? And guess how you lost that case? Because the NCAA couldn't keep money out of your wallet individually, right? It's not pay for play, right? Even though it kind of is. They're not calling it pay for play, because if it is truly pay for play, that means now you're an employee, which means you're entitled to benefits and all of that, which is why they're so keen on saying name, image, and likeness. So they're independently, quote unquote, making money. Just call them an employee before this thing eventually happens 20 years from now and everything is too late and you don't have the control that you would have had you just gotten out in front of this. But the NCAA being slow once again, so while it is not their fault necessarily, I agree with them trying to stop Brendan Sorsby from playing college football, they still have some fingerprints in the wrongdoing and the outcome.
2: Yeah, real quick, I was going to ask you rapid fire before we go to break. Do you think that he plays football in 2026 for the Texas Tech Red Raiders?
1: I don't.
2: Yeah, I don't either. I'm with you. I don't think he's going to do it.
1: I don't feel great about it, but I'm leaning.
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19: My heart just fluttered when you played that. Not because of Steve, but because it means football. I mean, it's because of Steve, but also because football season is not that far away, folks. 6 weeks from now, we're going to be covering Panthers training camp as they start early because of the Hall of Fame game up in Canton. But this week, we get mandatory minicamp. We got Panthers players, starters, coaches out there on the field today. We had a Dave Canales press conference. Some of that audio we're going to try to play for you this hour. Certainly, we'll play more of that tomorrow. But you know that clip you played right there also reminds me that we are not that far away from our weekly Monday conversation, aka Panthers recap on a Panthers Monday, with Carolina Panthers legend, now ESPN NFL analyst, Steve Smith Sr., who was at Panthers practice today, and he's back with us on the FNZ hotline. Smitty, it's good to have you back, brother. How you been? How's your summer going?
20: Summer's going good. I mean, summer's been summer since spring around the Charlotte. It'd be hot as Hades on this boots.
19: You playing a lot of golf? How you keeping busy? How you swinging it?
20: Swinging it good, man. I was down at the BMW Pro-Am in Greenville, the BMW Charity Pro-Am, South Carolina, man. Thornblade plays great. Country Club of Spartanburg, man, whoop my ass.
19: Well, now that most of my kids are out of diapers, I'm going to start joining you again. Maybe. Some of those courses are pricey. I don't know if I can keep up with you, but I'm going to start playing again.
20: No, I'm not talking about pricey. I'm just talking about, man, the angulations, the angles, how it is. Man, it was, man, that course had me about to cry and quit.

0: some of the veterans, you integrate some of the guys with free agency. Right, you want to see how everybody works. I was there today, and one of the interesting things that I noticed immediately, offense and defense looked a lot faster. And what do I mean by faster? You saw, you know, Bryce Young throwing passes, but guys are flying around. Mike Jackson has a little bit more pep in his step. You see, I'm not even going to try to butcher his last name. I still got to practice it. But Prince out of Florida, he looks like a different guy. T-Mac, he's gotten a little bit stronger as well going into, obviously, his second year. Chris Brazel, he looked explosive. Jimmy Horn, he was catching some passes. Even Xavier Legette is showing some signs that you're like, okay, he's taking a step. And then, obviously, Coker, he was out there making some spectacular plays. And Lee from Texas A&M, young kid, man, number 24, very similar to a Josh Norman type. Has length, long, he can move. I think he has a little bit of – he got something to him. It's not false. It's not kind of made up. It's really who he is. Man, football IQ off the charts. And then, you know, just Jalen Phillips, Devin Lloyd. And guys are just flying around, and you can see it. I mean, even Nick Scott has some – he has some energy to him just because all these guys are getting together. And mandatory minicamp, it gets spicy, but it gets a little bit of excitement because prior to that, these guys are just kind of flying around, underwear Olympics, right? Everybody looks good. But now you got some guys putting some hands on each other. You got some organized play, some teams, some alerts, some audibles. It makes it a little bit more exciting. So they had some pep in their step today when I was out there watching and observing.
1: Well, as soon as I mentioned you were coming on, we had a listener immediately send me a link from a Twitter account that showed, hey, Steve Smith was working hands-on with Chris Brazel today at practice. And we were talking about the Blueprint episode last week.
0: Hold on, no.
1: What's
0: up? Hold on, he's tall. I don't like tall receivers, remember?
1: No, you hate them. You hope they all fail. Oh, that was the narrative, right?
0: Yeah.
1: Okay, so we got this tall guy, 6'4", runs a 4.38.
0: You were talking to him,
1: which must mean something important. But in all seriousness, they seem to really love this kid because he came from Tennessee. You know what it was. People were asking questions. I don't know, man, these Tennessee wide receivers, you know, it's kind of gimmicky. They run, you know, verts and hitches, and they don't do much else. What do you think of that?
0: I actually talked to him today about that, right? We love to talk about. This generation loves to admire and give congratulations, but anything outside of congratulations is considered hate.
1: Yeah.
0: Right? So, I guess I'm a hater, and I mean, that's just kind of how it goes, so whatever. But when we talk about who's the best wide receivers, the college, who is wide receiver you in college, right? We talk about that. Isn't there a current debate? Is it LSU? Is it Ohio State, right?
1: Mm-hmm.
0: Well, if you got somebody at the top and you got some folks in the middle, well, dang it, somebody got to bring up the caboose, don't it?
1: Sure.
0: And when I talk about Tennessee and their offense, I look at their offense and I question it the same way people question Baylor's offense back in the day. You remember when Baylor had these wide receivers and everybody was like, oh, man, they can run fast as lightning, but they don't have, you know, these kids were asked, hey, if you don't have a play, you just stand there. You remember those days?
1: Oh, yeah. The Art Briles teams. Yeah.
0: Yes. Tennessee has become the new Baylor. They got guys 3 inches from the sideline, and they run the screens on the far left, and they got a guy 3 inches from the right, and all he does is just clear it out. So if you look at scheme and you talk about scheme, the thing that I said about him is I just thought that they have done a disservice to him by not allowing him to show how good of a football player he is. I'll go look at his film at Tulane. He was running routes at Tulane. That was remarkable. He gets to Tennessee and he's running straight line, just go routes. And so I just look at that in the evaluation process, you know, I just go, man, it did him a disservice in this scouting thing. And you see a lot of people early on had him ranked pretty high. But then as the season went on and things go on and other guys start to move up and moved down, I think he kind of got caught in the hype, but then also in the question.

0: question of, is this, you know, how good is this wide receiver? Man, the kid can run, and he can go. And what I believe why it's a good pick, based off of watching practice today, the Carolina Panthers now have someone who adds to the wide receiver room that now they can attack all four levels of the football field.
1: Did you, speaking to him, right? It was funny because I was watching the Blueprint episode. They thought about taking him in the second round, but they end up with Lee Hunter out of Texas Tech. So they go left tackle, nose tackle. Then they somehow get Brazel in the third round. You mentioned Will Lee, Zaki Wheatley, the safety. You know, just
0: From Penn State?
1: Yes.
0: Oh, he got something to him that I think we haven't seen, right, since a guy like, I think Chris Harris, Mike Minner, where you got guys know exactly where to line up and who to line up with, but he's also going to hit he's going to hit you and make you question yourself.
1: Brother, you just made Smoke fall out of his chair when you said that. This man is excited now. Oh my gosh, Smoke damn near fainted when you said that. So then overall, like, do you think they did well for themselves with this draft class? Because it seems like the larger draft industrial complex thinks that Dan Morgan did a great job.
0: Yeah, I mean, of course. I think anytime you can draft and get people that you need to get, but you don't reach, but you get them where you at a value pick, that helps you. You never want to reach and grab a guy, because here's the problem with reaching. If you use a pick where in your system he was a fifth-round pick and you grab him in a second round, and let's say hypothetically he doesn't pan out, then now you're stuck forcing yourself to make a play, and then eventually you come to the result that everybody else knew, which is you reached. Steve, and then now you find yourself, right, having a player on your squad who he's playing, but then he's also getting exposed as he's not ready to play.
1: Yeah. Steve Smith Sr. hanging out with us here on the FNZ Hotline. I don't think we've spoken since the news came out that Dave Canales was handing off play calling to Brad Idzik. They've also brought in Daryl Bevel. It's a big year for this team, big year for the offense, you know, year four for Bryce, all that. What do you think of Dave Canales' decision to pass off play calling to Brad Idzik?
0: It doesn't matter what we all think. Is he did it for a specific reason, and listening to Coach Reason. You always want a coach who can admit that, hey, maybe I'm in over my skis. And what I mean by in over his skis, I'm talking about his ability to manage the football game and manage the team.
1: Right.
0: There is a ton of responsibility for a play caller and a head coach. I've talked to several offensive play callers who have had jobs as play callers and head coach, and they say, man, it is extremely difficult because a head coach has to deal with, hey, coach, what time do we leave for this game that's all the way on the east, on the west coast? Do we want to leave Thursday? Do we want to leave Friday? Right? Planning. Meeting with the trainers. Meeting with the nutritionists. Meeting with scheduling. It may sound so silly, but, hey, coach, are we still going with the traditional white pants, white jersey in September, or are we switching it up? All those little nuances you have to deal with that people don't realize a head coach has to do. And so now it frees him up to look ahead, but also not be overwhelmed with trying to drop a game plan as well. Now he is a actual manager. Some people like to be a manager. Some people like to be in complete control of everything. When I was with Gary Kubiak in Baltimore, man, that was the one thing that impressed me, but it also showed me why he got burnt out so quickly. That man does everything.
1: Yeah.
0: Kind of like Sean McVay, Johnson, who else? Kyle Shanahan. Well, bro, they installed the head coach/offensive play caller. He installs the run game. Not the O-line coach. The head coach slash the offensive coordinator is installing the run play on the blocking schemes of what they're doing up front.
1: Mm-hmm.
0: And then we break, and then he would tell us in the pass game. Bro, he did, his fingerprints were on every aspect of the offense. I've never seen that before. I've had an O-line coach say, hey, man, this is what we're doing. I've had the quarterback coach, you know, the offense coordinator, but that was the first time I've seen a head coach do everything of the offense and run all the meetings.
1: Before I let you go, you mentioned Bryce Young slinging it out there earlier today. They're not wearing shoulder pads. You know, everybody can look good on tape doing stuff like that. You know, we all understand how it works, but it's a big year for him. Both Dan Morgan and Dave Canales have spoken publicly about a potential extension at some point. But I think more importantly, Dave Canales said at the owners' meetings, we are building this around Bryce moving forward. Going into year four, but year three of he and Canales and Idzik together, what step needs to be taken next from the quarterback? What do you think the team needs to see from Bryce in year four?
0: I think the team needs to see, you know, I think some more explosive plays.
1: Yeah.
0: I also think they want to see the continuation of Bryce in the fourth quarter making these plays. But in the first and second and third quarter, can he make those same plays that were there as well? Right? It's not like they stopped calling plays in the first, second, and third quarter, and they're like, okay, let's start calling plays in the fourth. Right? And the teams they're playing is different. I think this year, though, is going to be extremely crucial and under a microscope, not because of Bryce, because of the freaking schedule. This schedule ain't no joke now. They're playing some teams.
1: Yeah.
0: And everybody in the division got a little bit better, too.
1: Even Atlanta?
0: Breville, I know Breville. We were talking at practice today, and I said, hey, coach, how do you think Tua is going to do? He said, I think he's actually going to do better than what people say. I said, why? You think he's good? He said, man, because I've seen him in Miami several times. Tua is a very accurate quarterback. He likes to throw on time.
1: Mm-hmm.
0: He was like, man, I think with Kevin Stefanski, and with that, I don't think it's going to be easy for Michael Penix to run away from it, but I don't think it's going to be easy for Tua to run away from it because you got two highly competitive guys who are very similar, where they anticipate the throw, they want to throw, they want to get the ball out early. You got one who's a little bit younger, so he sees it a second behind. And when you see it a second behind, that gives the advantage to a guy who already knows.
1: Okay.
0: So my point in saying that is, Atlanta did get better. Atlanta got better with London now has two or three guys that he can run with Drake London in the passing game that I think is going to get dangerous. They got better defensively, right? I don't think it's going to be a easier Atlanta team. I think based off what they're trying to do, I think they may be a little bit more competitive than they were last year.
1: All right. Well, they got talent. That much we know. Steve Smith Sr. with us on the WFNZ Hotline, fresh off a minicamp visit today for the Panthers, who opened up practice on a Tuesday. Good to catch up, brother. Can't wait to talk to you soon.
0: Appreciate it.
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0: But Canes light the lamp here.
1: Wimby pops out and receives the pass. 2 minutes to go in game three. Can the Spurs protect the four-point lead? Wimby off the bounce. Pass. Half a second to shoot. Castle hits the three-pointer right at the end of the shot clock for San Antonio.
2: That's the payback for the Jordan Clarkson one in the first half.
1: 111 to 104. PJ said they'd have to make shots. There's a big one. Inbound OG takes the three. Missed it at the horn. The road team rules in these NBA finals. The San Antonio Spurs come to Madison Square Garden and knock off the Knicks 115 to 111. San Antonio down 2-1 in the NBA Finals.
3: ESPN Radio NBA Finals. I watched that game last night. Heck of a game. San Antonio off the mat. Physical defensively. Absolutely made life miserable for New York offensively. Knicks missed a ton of open shots, but I thought San Antonio was a deserving winner last night. That shot when Stephon Castle hit it, to me, that was the ball game. Now, as it turned out, the Knicks were not done. That game got to the point where San Antonio had to make some free throws. Castle had to make two free throws to extend back to a four-point lead, which pretty much eliminated the Knicks at that point. But New York got in foul trouble early in the fourth quarter, and defensively they weren't as good, but give the Spurs a lot of credit. I will say one thing about the series, and we'll probably talk about it a little bit more later on. I don't want to completely ignore the NBA Finals, even though we're out here with the Stanley Cup Final. I watched, because I had the opportunity to do so, I watched a ton of the pregame show for that yesterday. And by the way, it's the Adam Gold Show. We're live in Vegas. We're in the just an absolute gorgeous room, the Reserve Bar at the Park MGM, right across the street from T-Mobile Arena. Thanks to Rosie for the hospitality, for Scott for making this all possible. Appreciate their help, but it's a gorgeous room. If you come out here, the hotel is great and the Reserve Bar is awesome. Although I have not had any beverage. I have not imbibed anything here. I'm just sitting here doing the show because I'm here before everything opens. But I was watching the pregame show on TV, and it was as though there was only one team playing. All they cared about was glorifying the Knicks. It's all they cared about. Now, I'm sure that was the story, because you're at Madison Square Garden. The Knicks haven't won a title since 73. Gosh, that's a long time. They've been in the NBA Finals, three times since then? I'm trying to think. 84? I don't know. Maybe twice since then. This is the third time. And they haven't won one. And it is still arguably, between them and the Lakers, the most important franchises in the league. Knicks haven't done anything, just like Toronto isn't allowed to win a Stanley Cup. But all they wanted to talk about yesterday was New York, New York City. It was essentially an afterthought that the Spurs would win that game. An afterthought. But they came back and won the game. I mean, they were awesome. They absolutely deserving. And the Knicks better win game four. I'll just say that. They better come back and win game four. Otherwise, I think San Antonio wins the series. In many ways, I think the winner of game four in New York and the winner of game four here will end up winning their respective series, regardless who it is. All right, let me get back to the question of the day, because we're not 100% sure, even though I believe then Rod Brind'Amour will go back to Frederik Anderson in game four tonight. It's still a conversation everywhere. It was a conversation on NHL Network. It's a conversation been on podcasts everywhere. Paul Bissonnette from Spittin' Chicklets is 100% certain that the Hurricanes' only chance to win the series is if Brandon Bussey plays tonight. 100% certain if Bussey starts tonight. Only way Carolina can win the series. I mean, we'll find out, right? We'll find out if it's the only way possible. Anyway, on Sirius XM, Steve Koulias, who's the host, Craig Button is a longtime NHL, I think, executive and now contributor to TSN. He and former coach Bruce Boudreau were having the conversation about Bussey versus Anderson.
4: I want to take Bruce into that discussion. You're sitting there, and now you got to make this decision. You know, what are the inputs? The goalie coach, what are the types of things that are bearing down on you as the head coach who ultimately has to make the final decision, Bruce?
5: Well, with me, it's definitely talking to the goalie coach. But the one thing about goalie coaches is sometimes they can be so biased because they're with the same player all year, and they really want him to succeed. So they don't give you sometimes the honest truth. They give you the what they like to see truth, and that becomes a problem. But I would be looking at the history. If you've had him over periods of time, and not history of playoffs, but history, if he's played 14 games in a row. How does his game slip? Does his game slip as it goes, or does he stay strong? And, I mean, that's how I would be basing it. I'm looking at it now, and I'm going, giving up 3, 4, 5 goals a game in the last few games, it's on the downside. It's not where it would be if this was the start of the playoffs. So that's where I'm looking at it, and I'm saying maybe he needs just a redo and, like, just take a game off, and then all of a sudden, let's see what you do in game 6 and 7 if necessary. And if it's not necessary, Brandon Bussey's the guy to go to. It's obvious to me.
6: This is Freddie's legacy. That's not why you make this decision. He's come this far, but can't. Going into the playoffs, some wondered if it would be Bussey or Anderson. And now we're back to what Rod said. If we have to go to Bussey, we're in trouble. I don't know if they're in trouble going to Bussey, Craig.
3: All right, now, that's the last voice was Steve Koulias. The one before that was Bruce Boudreau, and Craig Button started it. First of all, I don't know where Bruce Boudreau was getting with the goalie coach showing favoritism. I'm like, sounds to me like somebody had the wrong goalie coach back in the day. Because I don't think that's happening here. I do think that Rod leans on the advice of others, but I think ultimately, if Frederik Andersen is healthy enough to play, if he says I'm ready to go, I'm pretty sure he's gonna go tonight. Now, Rod may decide he wants to go with Bussey, and that's fine. I hope he does, because that's who I would start, and we've talked about why, and I'll get into that in a little bit. But I don't believe that the goalie coach is tipping it one way or the other, apart from who gives the team the best chance to win. Now, here's what's interesting to me about Anderson. And we've known this about Freddie forever with the Hurricanes. He breaks down. He breaks down. He wears down. 15 straight starts in the playoffs. 16 now. 16 straight. Is it 16? 13. Yeah, 16 straight starts in the playoffs. No way did I ever see that happening. We all went into the playoffs. Well, it wasn't Bussey or Anderson to start. We all knew Anderson was going to start the playoffs. Bussey played the last two games of the regular season. We knew Anderson was going to start the playoffs. But we also all assumed that both goalies would play. Rod Brind'Amour went into the playoffs thinking that both goalies would play. I promise you he did. But Frederik Andersen played to such a level that it didn't make sense early, and then it hasn't made sense since. If I was going to suggest any one mistake that Rod has made, maybe the mistake was starting Anderson in Game 3. And again, there's no reason to say that Anderson couldn't, but, and I do think he played well in Game 2. In retrospect, I was watching the game here, I thought Freddie looked very sharp and dialed in Game 2. He allowed 3 goals, one of which was poked in by Jacob Slavin out of midair, which was not Anderson makes the initial save and almost made the save on Slavin, but there was almost basically no chance. But Anderson, if you went back and you watched that game, you would have gone, okay, Freddie looked pretty sharp. After the Howden goal in the middle of the second period made it 2-0, I thought Anderson looked really sharp the rest of the way. So, again, no indication that he couldn't handle it. But I will say that he did look a little sluggish to me in game three. But with the extra day off, we'll see. Freddie knows this. Freddie knows there's been so much conversation, because there's always conversation around Anderson, that, look, I hope he plays well tonight. I do. Even though I would start Bussy, I hope Freddie Anderson stands on his ears tonight and wins game four. And then here's another question. Could you make the argument? I'll just push this forward. Carolina winning game four, going home one day in between West Coast to East Coast flight. Could you make the argument that Bussy should start game five regardless? If Carolina's facing elimination, all depends on how Freddie plays tonight. I don't know. But that is something to file away. Because, again, we have history. We know that Anderson will wear down. But he has played very well in the playoffs. Obviously, the numbers don't look good in this series. 8.15 save percentage. But here's where I direct you to the other end of the rink. Carter Hart's at like 860-something. I don't think Carter Hart's been great either. Carolina needs to get off to the better start in the first period, mitigate the Mitch Marner damage that they have encountered in the second period. If they can do that, if they can slow Marner down, I think Carolina wins tonight. Apparently, there's somebody with tarot cards that says Carolina's going to win in overtime, and they've been right in every game in the series. I have no idea if this is true or not. Twitter is such a place, man.
7: I thought I heard that too, but I thought the Canes were supposed to win the last game in OT. I mean, they took it to OT, but they didn't win.
3: Oh, I didn't know that.
7: So they were half right.
3: Do we know what the Corgi predicted?
7: The
3: online Corgi.
7: That fluffy butt can go predict NBA stuff. Yeah, it's totally a hater on the Canes. Yeah.
3: Well, the Corgi predicted Montreal in six.
7: And we see what happened
3: there. But he got the other series right. The Corgi got the other series all right.
7: Yeah.
3: So he doesn't have to. The Corgi, I don't know why I'm assuming the Corgi is a boy. I keep calling him.
7: Yeah.
3: I have no idea.
7: Maybe his name is Henry. Like Harriet, but Henry or something.
3: Could be. Maybe the Corgi is named PK.
7: Yeah, that is probably more appropriate. Yeah.
3: Exactly.
7: That would be.
3: All right, let me, if somebody knows the story of the Corgi and what the Corgi picked for this series, I'd love to know. Let's take a break. Chip Patterson going to join us on the other side. We're going to take a small time out to talk a little bit with him about Brendan Sorsby, the quarterback at Texas Tech, who will be the quarterback at Texas Tech, and we'll do that next.
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10: NCI News. I'm Mike Traley. A North Carolina Senate committee is set to take up a bill today on new restrictions for some teenagers and addictive social media platforms. Last week, state lawmakers rewrote House Bill 301 to apply.
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10: lead to addictive platforms, right, which include many criteria. Donnie Loftus of Gaston County is one of the bill sponsors and tells WCNC.
9: Unfortunately, after incidents where influencers or people who are grooming young people and they have no idea what they're getting into.
10: A U.S. Navy drone rescued two Army aviators after their Apache helicopter went down near the coast of Oman. And military officials have not said what caused the helicopter to go down. The incident is under investigation. Representative Sarah Stevens today announced her resignation from the North Carolina House to concentrate on her Supreme Court race. Voters across Maine, Nevada, South Carolina, and North Dakota head to the polls for another day of primary elections in America, but much of the political world will be focused on Maine's high-stakes U.S. Senate contest. The North Thompson Beach Police Department said they, along with deputies from Onslow County Sheriff's Office, recovered the body of Mark Quinn.
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0: I do think that they are making sure that they have checked every single bylaw to see, you know, what kind of case they have. I do think that in this conversation, there's been one piece of this that's important and fans might be missing. The judge in Texas, who, by the way, they had to get from the other county because Lubbock County didn't have anyone who didn't go to Texas Tech who could hear the case. So they actually got a Houston grad from nearby Tarrant County to come into Lubbock County. What the judge ruled was essentially that he could play while they waited for the court date.
1: Right.
0: There has not been a ruling from a judge that says that Brendan Sorsby, you know, is innocent of anything. The only thing that the injunction has done is allowed him to play. And that is the cheat code that we have seen with a lot of these eligibility cases in the local courts, is that the judge does not even have to rule guilty or innocent, of fair or foul. The only thing the judge has to do is find even the slimmest reason why you could at least let them play until the court date. And the trick is, by the time the court date comes, the season is over and they've moved on and it doesn't matter anymore. And so
1: they set the court date for like February.
0: Right. And so that is what the biggest issue is right now. The NCAA cannot enforce its own rules as long as there is this playbook that has been well established, where all you need to do is get this thing in a local court and get an injunction. And that is the thing that's making people very uncomfortable, because when you're talking about eligibility and transfer rules, those have been very gray and have been changing over the last 10 years. There is nothing gray and there is nothing changed on the society agreement that we would like in our American sports to be able to watch the game believing the integrity of it is not compromised. And we've got examples and scandals, and you can be as cynical as you want, but if that very clear, widely agreed upon rule that you cannot bet on your own sport, on your own team, when that is something that you can just call oopsie and be able to get back on the field without repercussion, that's the thing that I think is really, really damaging to the sport as a whole.
1: I talked about this yesterday. I don't think there's anybody in college football, coaches, administrators, presidents, nobody thinks that the rule is bad. I have not heard anybody say, well, that's a harsh rule, other than Jeffrey Kessler. And now we're hearing that from Texas Tech. We heard that before the case, where they said, well, we feel like the punishment is unduly harsh under these circumstances. I think that's probably before they heard about 40 different wagers placed on Indiana football by Brendan Sorsby, and not all to win or totals, but prop bets for passing yards or passing attempts, things like that, things that somebody in meeting rooms might know. And the bottom line is, and we don't even have to even dig into the details of that, that gambling on your team is the ultimate cardinal sin in all sports. This is why Pete Rose was worse than Barry Bonds, and why it's not even in the same galaxy, even though people say, well, Rose only bet on his own team to win. Yeah, except A, who was he betting with, and B, he didn't always bet on his own team to win. Sometimes he didn't bet at all, which told everybody everything. So we have to separate a gambling violation from other eligibility. And in the court case, this wasn't about eligibility, right? It was about, like, irreparable harm. By not allowing him to play would have irreparably harmed him. Let me ask you this question. You mentioned the Big 12. What would be different from the Big 12 declaring him permanently ineligible to the NCAA? Wouldn't the same rules apply?
0: No, because the Big 12 has a closer tie to the purse strings for Texas Tech as an institution and a university. That if the Big 12 were to declare him ineligible for Big 12 competition and threaten some kind of membership sanction, then now you're starting to hit, like, real big time, your piece of the pie to the media rights deal. The NCAA, as an entity, does not have the same financial, I mean, it can hand down financial penalties, and did for Michigan, right?
1: Right.
0: I mean, that was the thing, is, you know, like, instead of punishing the present or the future of Michigan football, punish the institution which allowed this whole, you know, sign stealing scheme to be able to be hatched. So you know, heavy financial burden. You know, that's just a fine from the NCAA within its bylaws. And for a Big 12 conference to sanction the member, I think the ties to the media rights are what give them a little bit of a heavier hammer.
1: All right. Well, that does make sense. Some of the solutions that we have heard from people are bananas. Like, don't play. Nobody should play Texas Tech in any sport. Like, I think we are taking the anger at this maybe a little too far. If Texas Tech, if the Big 12 can do that, that's one thing. But let me ask you about the Texas Tech's role in all of this. Because,
0: real quick, can I respond? Are you talking about like Georgia and Nebraska sending out the memos to everybody else? I'm okay with that. It might be over the top, but it's public shaming, and it's like one of the only tools we have left in this shameless world, right? I mean, I do not truly believe deep down that Texas Tech is going to get iced out. But sure, absolutely, threaten it. Like if Texas Tech was in the midst of negotiations to be able to put together a non-conference series with somebody else, and now those go ice cold, that's going to be at least, even small, but at least some amount of pressure on the university to be able to take different action from where we're headed.
1: Chip Patterson is joining us here on the Adam Gold Show. What is Texas Tech's role in all of this? Because, again, I understand that they wanted Brendan Sorsby to play. But they were informed, if my timeline is correct, when they recruited him, they didn't know. But they were informed in March that he had gambling issues. After the fact, they declared him ineligible as they were going through the appeals process. But they knew about the investigation in March. Then, of course, he's informed about it. That's when, after the fact, he checks himself into gambling addiction rehab. But they knew that they had a player who violated that rule. I mean, I know they have an NIL contract with him that pays him $4 million. But don't they have, in any way, shape, or form, an obligation to the rule?
0: So here is the most sympathetic case backing up Texas Tech's position, which is not that he should deserve no punishment. Texas Tech's position that a whole season of ineligibility does not match what happened. There was, I believe, a University of Nebraska volleyball coach who was punished for placing bets not on volleyball, but maybe on Nebraska basketball or Nebraska women's basketball. Right. And the punishment ended up being a 30%, again, like 30% of the season, okay?
1: Right.
0: I think Texas Tech, either telling themselves or because Jeffrey Kessler put this together because he's very talented at what he does and told them, it's like, this is the morality, okay? 30% of the season. That's what this should be. We shouldn't be talking about 100% of the season. We should be talking about 30% of the season. Now, 2/12, 30%, that doesn't quite add up to me, but who knows? I'm not great at math. But in general, I think that the Texas Tech position is that they are trying to stand by Brendan Sorsby because, as always in this current era, what you don't want to seem like as a football program, as a head coach, or as a university is someone that is going to just automatically kick you to the curb. Nate Oates stood by Charles Bediako. You know, I mean, you've got...
1: No, but that's just an eligibility issue. That's just like... I see these two things as different.
0: Okay, well, what about Brandon Miller? NATO stood by Brandon Miller, you know?
1: Yeah.
0: Like, it is very much in your best interest for the future and for the big picture that what you don't do is come out and seem very anti-player. Now, you know, Joey McGuire, in the back of his head, might be thinking, what did I get myself into? You know, we got to a Big 12 championship in the Orange Bowl with Baron Morton, a quarterback who might be 45% of what Brendan Sorsi's going to be. And I've got a backup, a young player named Will Hammond, who I think could be as good, if not better, once he's fully healthy and gets another year in our system. You know, why are we having to suffer all this for a quick hit, you know, go out there and just give you one more win a season? Because that is what Texas Tech needed. When they got into that Orange Bowl against Oregon, they could not move the football because their quarterback simply was not good enough to make winning plays against the best defenses in the country. And if you want to be able to get to the college football playoff, you don't need a difference-making quarterback necessarily if you've got an elite defense like Texas Tech did. But Texas Tech needed a difference-maker at quarterback. They went desperate into the transfer portal. Right. They spent a lot of money on Brendan Sorsby, and now they're left with everything that Brendan Sorsby brings, which is also a lot of headaches.
1: All right. I thought there was a distinction in the punishment between betting on your team, your sport, and betting on other sports at the university. I thought
0: any NCAA sanctioned sport, right,
1: But that wouldn't be a permanent ineligibility, right? I thought it was only on your team. Bets involving your team would carry permanent. I mean, I could be wrong. Permanent ineligibility, and other sports were kind of a, column A, column B. I'm not, again, I'm not 100% sure,
0: Noah Shannon, you know, Noah Shannon, the tight end, is in the NFL now. He was at Iowa placing bets on Caitlin Clark, Iowa women's basketball, felt guilty about it, turned himself in, and lost his whole final year playing for the Hawkeyes. Hunter Deckers was a quarterback for Iowa State. Yeah, Hunter Deckers was a quarterback for Iowa State, got caught up in a big gambling situation. He was gone and never heard from again. I mean, that is what a lot of people are angry about.
1: Why wasn't that the precedent? Why wasn't that the precedent then?
0: I hear you.
1: Kessler's the attorney.
0: Yeah.
1: That's right. All right. Do you feel good about game four tonight, Chip?
0: Terrified, confident, ready to rip a face off.
1: Terrified and confident at the same time. I love it.
0: Yeah.
1: I appreciate your time, always.
0: I think that No matter what the final result is, I think that there is a style that I would like to see, a tightness, a little bit more front-footed control. If I see those things, even in a loss, I would still believe they can come back and win the series. And if I don't see those things, then I'd be a little bit concerned. Does that make any sense?
1: Yes, it does. It makes great sense. I'm watching game three right now. It's on next to me. And I thought Rod was wrong when he said it yesterday, but I think he was right. I thought the first 10 minutes of the second period, even though Vegas scored two goals that were taken off the board, Carolina was actually very good the first 10 minutes. Then, of course, the power play goal came, and then it all unraveled from there. That 6 minute... 6 minute span of the second period was just atrocious. They have to avoid that. Plus, maybe they can kidnap Mitch Marner and not let him come to the game. I would do that.
0: Be careful. This is an unprecedented statewide platform. You be careful about the kind of things you say on coming off this network.
1: You know what? You are correct. I'll let you go there. Appreciate your time, Chip, always.
0: Well, sounds good. Y'all be well.
1: Chip is right. I probably should not suggest that. I thought I was obviously joking.
2: Yeah, people are crazy,
1: really,
2: though.
1: that is true. That is true. I'm counting on the fact that people, who are in Vegas who could do something like that would understand that I was just joking.
2: Right, hopefully.
1: Hopefully. and, of course, the people who are listening here somewhere in the back room watching this on YouTube, because I'm at the Reserve Bar at the Park MGM right across the street from T-Mobile Arena. They know I was kidding. And actually, Rosie, who's in charge of this whole thing right here, she was wearing a Vegas Golden Knights apparel because it is, of course, game four tonight. And I don't want... she's just showing her colors. Anyway, Hurricanes are losing 2-0 in this game right now. Yesterday at the in-between days media availability, Rod Brind'Amour was talking about how he liked his team the first half of the second period as well. And I thought, well, yeah, the two goals were scored and they were both taken off the board, one for offside, which was an offside, and another for goaltender interference, which was goaltender interference. And interestingly enough, in watching those two goals, first one I didn't like. I thought Anderson could have stopped that. Mark Stone on a breakaway. The second goal, Anderson's stick knocked it in. It wasn't even a shot. The puck was available in front. Even Ivan Barbashev comes across the front of the crease, hits Anderson, knocks the stick out of his hand as well, and the stick sort of spun around, and the blade of the stick knocked the puck in the net on its own. So nobody actually shot it. But in retrospect, having just watched the first, 11 minutes of the period until the power play goal, I actually think Rod was right. Carolina was good in the first 10 minutes of the second period. Then you had the power play goal, then the own goal off the stick of Sean Walker. I mean, the whole thing unraveled, and the power play was because Carolina had too many men on the ice. And let me tell you, they played with six guys. It wasn't like it was a bad line change. For whatever reason, Andrei Svechnikov was on the ice playing, and they had six skaters and the goalie, which I'm fairly certain is not allowed. So, but again, it unraveled from there. The two goals in 16 seconds. Then Marner scored two other goals. And even the second goal that Marner scored, he had a breakaway first that Anderson stopped. And then on a reload, Carolina couldn't get it out. Will Carrier, who was bothered by something in his upper body, had an easy clear, couldn't get it out. Braden McNabb, by the way, incredible story that McNabb was able to play and play about 30 minutes, maybe a little bit more, 35 minutes of the game after taking a slap shot square to the middle of the face in game two. But they couldn't get the puck out. McNabb keeps it in, gives it to Marner, and he scores inside in tight. And they just kind of unraveled for about 6 minutes. And that was the game, I guess. Then, of course, Carolina scores four times in the third period, which was freaking remarkable. The whole thing was a remarkable scene to witness that, and it happened so fast. And I don't want to diminish it, but I do believe that I'm not telling lies here. I think Carolina was

0: game now. And then by the end of the third period, Carolina looked like they had really gotten going. They, of course, got the power play goal with the extra attacker. But I thought Carolina was significantly better than Vegas in the first overtime. And honestly, I'll be able to watch the first overtime here eventually, and that's what will probably make me a little sick. Because there were chances to win that game and steal absolute thievery in game two, rather in game three. But they could have won that game very, very easily. Even though I thought Vegas was that was their best game of the series. And again, still pretty tight. Still pretty close. Anyway, we'll take a break. We'll come back. We have to stretch. We will also place bets. We got a lot to do here on the job. No, what am I talking about? I went to Stormwatch. I'm not there yet. That's coming up tonight, by the way. 7 o'clock Eastern time. I don't know, whatever time that is out here in Vegas. We'll have the pregame show if you are listening locally here on 99.9 The Fan. Again, I'm just giving out all sorts of stuff I don't normally say. Let's break. I'll reset, and we'll place bets now.
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0: Reserve Bar, Park MGM in Vegas, right across the street from T-Mobile Arena. Canes and Vegas Golden Knights. Game four tonight for not all of the marbles, but for a small bag of them. A small bag of marbles that adds to a much larger bag. I don't know where I was going with that. Lots to do next hour. We will talk a little NBA playoffs with our friend Kanata Edwards. We'll get his take on what happened at Madison Square Garden last night, where the Spurs got up off the mat and won game three. I'll tell you this, we're not going to be on the air tomorrow, but tomorrow is game four. I don't think the Knicks should do anything other than know they must win. San Antonio wins to even the series. But I've been wrong about a lot of things. We'll talk to Kanata about that next hour. Right now, it's time to stretch.
1: Okay, so this probably feels like somewhat of a no-brainer, but science says it's real and we're going to go with it. So laughing is the best medicine for reals.
0: Yeah.
1: So that's why we always try to bring the good juju and bring silliness sometimes. Through the shows. See, that's why I like to bring some random things like our seventh inning stretch, because researchers have found that even children, so starting at a young age, their brains are hard at work building skills that support all things, you know, into adulthood. And laughter lowers the stress hormones, like cortisol, while boosting the feel-good chemicals like dopamine, serotonin, and endorphins, increases oxytocin, and it's good for bonding. Also, so being joyful, being silly, being all that stuff, even in stressful situations, like a Carolina Hurricanes game at OT, it's, you know, find things to laugh about. Like Stormy, he was taking his tarp off. Like, did you see that during the watch party? It was hilarious.
0: I did. I saw the pictures. That's very funny.
1: Stormy's
0: a great mascot.
1: Oh, he's fantastic. He's just laying on the ice watching the game. He's taking his tarps off in the OT. We love Stormy. So always a good idea to find reasons to laugh and, you know, especially stressful situations like a Canes game. Now, one thing. So it's almost about to be summer vacation time. Sort of. I think kids are almost out of school. I feel like it's close to summertime. There's a lot of graduations happening. So, you know, there's all types of vacations you could go on. But have you ever heard of this new traveling trend called a plop vacation?
0: I have not.
1: Okay. So in a nutshell, instead of going on like my last trip when I went to Florida, and it was like, this chunk is going to the beach and doing all the beach things and riding electric bikes. Uh-huh. And then this part is going to, you know, rock festivals and rocking your face off. Like, you have this whole set schedule of everything you got to do. And then you're exhausted when you come home. A plop vacation is basically where you do the opposite. You're setting time aside to where you can go somewhere, but you just plop in a hammock or plop in the sand or maybe plop in the lazy river. I don't know. So, yeah.
0: Isn't that most vacations?
1: I know it should be. And to me, it kind of reminds me of a staycation, which, hey, no shame here. I love a good staycation.
0: No.
1: For real. So,
0: look, if you go to the beach for a week.
1: Yeah.
0: I mean, do you plan out tons of activities or do you just go to the beach?
1: Right. Well, see, that's more of a plop vacation. I think people just like to come up with, quote, new terms. Like, it's not new.
0: Well, what's it that?
1: For some people,
0: it's nothing.
1: Some people, that's just a regular vacation. So if you want to specifically have a plop vacation, then don't plan anything. Just plan to plop yourself and not.

0: Spurs are going to even the series. We'll do the opposite of yesterday. We'll go over 216.5. Spurs to win, over 216.5, plus 257.
1: Okay, this next one, I don't really like it, but considering the Canes...
0: That's convincing, though.
1: The Canes, the way the playoffs have been going so far. Will there be overtime? I don't know if my blood pressure likes this so much, but we'll go with yes, because it's plus 310.
0: The tarot cards like it.
1: I know.
0: Apparently, the tarot cards like it.
1: Right.
0: Here's my game wager tonight. Sebastian Aho, 2 goals.
1: Oh.
0: Or more. Plus 3,000.
1: Oh, we need that.
0: Yes.
1: That line
0: yes.
1: needs
0: Sebastian
1: that.
0: Sebastian Aho.
1: Oh, yes. I love that.
0: 2 goals or more, plus 3,000.
1: Please.
0: There you go. That's number two.
1: All right.
0: One more.
1: Well, I don't want to jinx anything. I will break out the Cheez-Its before the third period, everyone. That's been in our YouTube stream. People asking
0: for me. It's minus money, by the way.
1: Exactly.
0: You breaking out the Cheez-Its is minus money.
1: Absolutely. It's like minus 14,000. So let's go with the Canes to win. I'm going to take the over because they think it's a baseball game. So Canes over 5.5 is plus 210.
0: Yeah, the line has not adjusted from three straight gong shows.
1: Yeah.
0: The total line has not adjusted at all. All right, right now the Hurricanes are plus 155 to win the series.
1: Oh, the series.
0: Yes, to win the series, they're plus 155. So, like I've said, the more I watch this game, and I've got game three on in front of me right here, the more I've watched it, the more I think, A, Anderson wasn't as bad as all that, and B, Carolina wasn't as bad as all that. So, again, I think this series is way even. I expect Carolina to play a better game tonight. I expect Carolina to play a cleaner game tonight. That's what I want to see. I want to see the blue line, the top four on the blue line, play a better game than they have played so far. Wall of Sound, next.
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25: Now a chance out in front for Martin. He scores! Jordan Martin dragging the Canes into the fight, and then Cole Smith goes after Martin after the goal. Dahu out in front, and it trickles up. It's the goal.
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25: 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And counts Jacob Slavin!